0: 2-0, 3-1 behind to guys when they're sitting on fastballs. You can miss bats.
1: 2-2, enormous pitch. Here it is. Line pop-up on the first base side out of play, and it stays 2-2.
0: Yeah, he got away with one there. I mean, that was over the heart of the plate with that sinker, but it beat him.
1: 2 balls, 2 strikes. 1-1 in the bottom of the fifth. 2-1, none out. Ranger needs to do it right here. Here's the pitch. Swing and a miss. He got him. He went around big time on an awesome curveball from Suarez. That is a huge first out in this bottom of the fifth.
0: Yeah, and all those fastballs and cutters on the inner corner and in off the plate set that up. Otherwise, he probably doesn't even flinch at that pitch, but he's looking for that another pitch with velocity into him, and then the curveball just drops off the table.
1: You talked about Burley. That annoys you so much as a hitter, doesn't it?
0: I would rather face a guy throwing 98 than a guy who is finesse and moving the ball around and hitting their spots.
1: All right, here's Xavier Edwards. One down, two on. They do have Bayo warming. The pitch is right there. Fastball in the inside corner. It just makes too much sense. Bayo should be a part of this game. Bullpen report. Brought to you by AZEK Exteriors, the leaders in exterior trim moldings. 0-1 to Edwards. He's struck out twice. The pitch, a little bit low. 1-1. I love it. Bayo should be a part of this game.
0: Yeah, he should. I mean, he's been so good out of the pen, too. You know, he accepted that role. He's mentally and emotionally come around to it, and the results, they've been there.
1: Ranger is ready. First and second. One down. Tie game. Bottom five. Pitch is a comebacker to the mound. Ranger throws to second. Wide. Sogard has it. Not the best throw. I don't think Sogard was expecting that to come to second. They get the runner at the base. So they're two down with first and third. And it could have been a double play, but it looked like Sogard was kind of surprised to see that. Good play by Ranger. We take 10 seconds for station ID on the Shaw's and Star Market, WEI Red Sox Radio.
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1: Will Fleming, Will Middlebrooks. Here's Jacob Marcy, left-handed hitter. Tie game. The pitch is a little bit outside. Fastball, and it's 1-0. What did you think about that play?
0: Well, it was a check swing, and it wasn't right at him. He had to come off the mound on the first base side, so he's kind of falling away from second base. It's probably why the throw was a little off target. I'm not sure if you're going to be able to turn that anyways, but he's so athletic out there.
1: 1-0. Fouled. Third base side. It's been a delight to watch him play defense, hasn't it?
0: Yeah, it's almost, he's so laid back. Like, there's no panic or rush when it comes to him. And so often you see pitchers uncomfortable fielding their position. It's not the case for Ranger.
1: He is so cool and calm when it happens. Right back at him, 1-1. Two down, runners at the corners. Tie game in the fifth, the pitch. Check swing, did he go? No.
0: Check him again. I thought he went.
1: I did too. It is 2-1. Check of the game score. He definitely went around, by the way. Brought to you by Veg ER. Here's a high liner into left field. Back on it goes Duran. He's there to make the play. Inning over. That is so good from Ranger Suarez. Veg ER for Pats, the official emergency vet group of the Red Sox Radio Network. We're tied at 1 to the 6th. We go. Pitchers duel on the Shaw's and Star Market, WEI Red Sox Radio Network.
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1: Seydon leads it off as we go to the top of the sixth, tied at one. Alcantara throws. Seydon, wow, that was a way up and in slider. And it is ball one to Seydon.
0: Arbella Insurance Foundation is dedicated to striking out cancer by supporting the Jimmy Fund. 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
1: 1-0 outside, 2-0. Don't you think it's impressive the Red Sox have battled as much as they have, given how good Alcantara has looked?
0: This is kind of what they've done this year against aces, right? Just kind of grind them out, and you just need your starting pitcher to keep up.
1: 2-0 is a strike. I like that Seydon took there. I mean, he's got the go button. He's such a stud in these spots. Now 2-1 to Seydon.
0: I mean, 66 pitches here in the sixth for Alcantara. You have to start seeing some pitches at some point.
1: 2-1 to Rafael, the pitch. Swing and a miss. Man alive, was that a good slider. And it's 2-2. Rangers done. Red Sox have the bullpen going. I think Bayo's going to have the sixth inning and beyond. What a great job by Suarez, I thought. He got himself into a little trouble. He made big pitches when he needed to.
0: It was odd. The command was off. Maybe a lot of first pitch strikes, but deep counts.
1: 2-2 is low. 3-2.
0: 93 pitches. Through five, not ideal. He had four walks, right? It was kind of a bend but don't break outing for him.
1: I love that Bayo's up.
0: Yeah, big time.
1: 3-2 to Seydon. Tie game in the sixth. Alcantara is going to test him here. The pitch is swung and fouled on the third base side. This is go time for Seydon. I mean, that's a great sinker or a changeup in on his hands. This is such a cool matchup between Alcantara, who's got his great stuff, yeah, and Seydon.
0: It's tough because, like, obviously the high velocity, but everything is moving either hard into you or hard away from you.
1: 3-2 again. The pitch is looped into right field, a base hit. Another two-strike hit from Seydon. Well, are you kidding me?
0: Make it tied for second in Major League Baseball now with 65 two-strike hits. Right, that's his superpower here lately, really. Just shorten up, put the ball in play, and it finds grass.
1: Isn't it so impressive what he's doing? I mean, this guy who would swing and miss so much, Will, he's found a way to shorten up with two strikes. It is a marvel what he's been. All right, here now, Williard. One on, none out the pitch. He's way outside. Truly, to transform yourself as a hitter like that, it's not easy to do.
0: Yeah, I mean, that's made him take that next step to being a superstar in this game. Another big reason he was an all-star for the first time.
1: Well, here's 0 for 2. 1-0, the pitch. Way outside. And all of a sudden, third time through, the Red Sox maybe have a chance here against Alcantara.
0: You know, I know they're thinking about trying to get a good jump and get Seydon to second base. But with these two guys at the plate, you'd love a two-run homer, right?
1: No doubt. 2-0. Here's the pitch. Seydon runs. The pitch is fouled. He had that bag stolen all the way. All the way did he have that. Oh, my goodness. But you love it. Well, you're a slugger. Thought he had something to hit. Well, Seydon had that bag stolen. It's 2-1.
0: Yeah, that was a good jump right there. 2-0 cutter, which is kind of his go-to pitch in those type counts, 2-0 counts.
1: Can't that get into the pitcher's head, though? Maybe lay one into Will, you're here?
0: Sure.
1: 2-1. Alcantara steps off. You know he knows Abreu's game. What's going on in his mind right here?
0: Well, the cat and mouse here is so often when he goes in with that cutter, he goes back with the change up, down, and away. So with that chess play, you could see him going back inside.
1: 2-1 to Abreu. Zaidan at first. He's not running. The pitch is skied. Foul. That was a sinking fastball exactly to your point. It's 2-2.
0: Yeah, I tried to, you know, think, okay, think along with the hitter. He's thinking, here comes my changeup, so I'm going to go gas front door with the sinker.
1: I think Sadon's running here. What do you say?
0: I like that. Might get a pickoff.
1: 2-2. Swing and a foul. Now, that was a cookie right there. Alcantara is so good. It's hard to be on all of his stuff, but that was a breaking ball that got a lot of the plate middle, and it stays 2-2.
0: Yeah, that sweeper, he doesn't throw a lot, you know, a handful times a game, 3 or 4 times, but that's his slowest pitch. He was just trying to get Willier off his timing.
1: 2-2, Zaidan leading at first. Not going the pitch. Swing and a shot into right field, foul, I beg your pardon.
0: My goodness.
1: That ball's hit 500 feet, but foul. He was ready for that. He was up ahead of the fastball, and it stays 2-2. So you've done that before. What does Alcantara do here?
0: Well, that's 15 yards foul on a cutter, you know, 4 inches off the plate, halfway into the upper deck.
1: But smoked.
0: I mean, that just screams, here comes changeup. But with this guy, who knows?
1: 2-2. Go ahead, run it first in the sixth. Alcantara throws. Willier swings and misses. He is gone. It was the changeup. They throw behind it first. Zaidan dives back in safely. Holy smokes. So close. One away.
0: Yeah, that was a good changeup there. That started outer third and just dove off the plate. That was a good pitch.
1: You know, he's down here in Miami, but Sandy Alcantara is one of the great pitchers of his generation. This stuff is alien-like. He is so good.
0: I mean, just to have the power stuff, but still the ability to throw any pitch in any count is just, it's tough.
1: Here's Wilson. Alcantara sets the pitch. It is a cue shot on the third base side. Excuse me, swing. It'll get to Zaidan to second. Contreras did not want to swing at that pitch, but he couldn't hold up. And it's over to third. So the go-ahead run in scoring position, that will frustrate Wilson big time. And they're two down.
0: Yeah, he was selling out the something hard right there. Got the slider. Tried to hold up and made contact on a check swing on the first pitch of the at-bat. That's frustrating. That's awful. When you're a hitter, that's an awful feeling.
1: Tied at one, and here's Adley Rutschman, who takes a strike on the outside corner. 0-1. Almost any hit. Give the Red Sox the lead with Zaidan at second base. 0-1 to Rutschman. The pitch is right there. I mean, he was looking for something else there. It's a strike on the outside corner. Scoreboard update brought to you by Subaru of New England. 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Yankees and Rays both in action right now. 0-2, the pitch. Ooh, just outside. Fastball. Yeah, it's 1-2.
0: Yeah, what's tough with Alcantara, too, is he gets better as the game goes on. He's got a 2.8 ERA the third time through the lineup, which normally you see pitchers get worse when a hitter's seen them 3 times. Not this guy.
1: Here's the pitch, and it's a soft ground ball on the third base side, handled by Sanoha. He throws the first in time, and the Red Sox are retired. Leadoff hit is spoiled for the Sox. Tied at one, bottom six. After this, on the Shaw's and Star Market, WEI Red Sox Radio Network.
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1: Brian Bayo is on, the best reliever in baseball over the last 3 months as we go into the bottom of the sixth inning. The Red Sox and the Marlins are tied at one. And it seems like a perfect card to play for Chad Tracy. And I think he wants to get Bayo to the finish line here. Javier Sanoja, right-handed hitter, faces Bayo, who throws ground ball foul on third base side. Bayo has been unbelievable out of the bullpen.
0: Yeah, and I think what I like, too, is his stuff ticks up a bit, knowing he's likely going three innings, maybe four on a given night, but you're seeing the fastball of 97 to 99 with movement. It's been unreal.
1: Here's a high pop foul on third base side. Out of play into the seats. Everybody wants to know why it is that when he doesn't pitch the first inning, he's all of a sudden the best pitcher in baseball. A .85 ERA in 11 bullpen appearances, 45 strikeouts against 7 walks. 202 average against. 0-2 leading off the bottom of the sixth pitch. That is just outside. Well, this dude is going to be an enormous weapon for the Red Sox in the regular and postseason.
0: Yeah, sure. I mean, regular season, it essentially gives you a sixth starter if you do want to have an opener with him at times, which is great when you have young arms and you want to give him an extra day of rest.
1: 1-2 pitch. Ground foul on the third base side. I guess he was keyed up for a fastball there, and it stays 1-2.
0: He's been way out front of the changeup. Now, the changeup, now I told you, with the velocity ticking up, the changeup velocity also ticks up, and
1: yep,
0: it's 90 miles an hour,
1: yep,
0: but still, you get guys way out front of it.
1: 1-2. Tied up in the sixth. The pitch just outside. That differential is so important, Will. And when Bayo was throwing 92, 93 with his fastball and his changeup was 88, it was all kind of the same stuff. Now he's throwing everything harder, and that matters a lot.
0: Yeah, he's still getting the movement, but I feel like when he doesn't try to baby that pitch to throw it softer and keeps the same arm speed, he has better command with it.
1: 2-2. Tie game, bottom six. Nobody off the pitch. Is popped up into left center field. Long run for Sadon. He will gallop over and make the play. Oh, my goodness. What a security blanket Sadon is. And there's one away in the bottom of the sixth.
0: Really good two-strike sweeper. I mean, that was located perfectly down and away where he really couldn't get hurt. That was about the hardest contact Sanoja could get on that.
1: Here now, Este Uri Ruiz. No, they'll pinch hit here. The Marlins will. Griffin Conine, Jeff's son, takes a strike on the inside corner, and it's 0-1. Marlins are four games out of the National League wild card. It's amazing when you think about it, the difference between the two leagues. Left-handed hitter, Bayo throws. The 0-1 is just down and in. I mean, look, the Marlins come in today. They're three games over .500, and they're four out of the wild card, whereas teams who were six, seven games under .500 are just one out in the American League. 1-1 is a soft ground ball toward the first base side. Fair. Contreras has it. He steps on the bag, and they're two away.
0: National League's a different beast. Obviously, there's some weaker teams in the American League, but if those teams that were, we'll say, quote-unquote weaker, have played much better baseball in the second half.
1: Including the San Diego Padres, who've just been so hot in the National League side. The Twins have been hot. The Rangers have been hot. To your point, so many teams trying to stay alive. Here's Joe Mack, who swings and misses. Yeah, a really good pitch from Bayo. It's on. Isn't it unbelievable how great Bayo has been out of the pen?
0: It's been phenomenal. I mean, whatever it is with their routine, it just clicks for him.
1: 0-1. Here's the pitch. Chopper on the first base side. Bayo's got to hurry. He gloves. He throws the first in time. He's the best reliever in baseball.
0: Unreal.
1: Period. He just is. And we go to the stretch. Rather, to the seventh inning. Red Sox 1, Marlins 1 on the Shaw's and Star Market. WEI Red Sox Radio Network.
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1: Caleb Durbin to lead it off against Sandy Alcantara, who's been fabulous tonight. The pitch is taken for a strike on the inside corner. You talked about those conversations, Will, that are going on in the dugout. Alcantara is one of the great pitchers of his generation. Awanda Caleb is outside. What could possibly be discussed right now? This guy's really good.
0: Yeah, he is. I mean, but the lefty hitters, it's so often you see him throw the cutter and then go right to the changeup after it. So, I mean, those are some of the conversations.
1: 1-1 is skied into left field. Back in it goes Hernandez right in front of the warning track. He's there to make the play. One down.
0: Well, Durbin just missed one there. He got a cutter elevated in the zone. It was just under him. Got just to the front of the track. He was launching to left field during batting practice. Thought maybe he got that one, but just under.
1: I'm telling you, I've had a weird feeling about Duran. That was a middle pitch to Duran there. Rather, to Durbin. Here's Duran, who takes one up and away for ball one. 1-1, top seven. Pitch. Line drive into right field. That's a base hit. Duran might try it here. He rounds first. He's going to try for second. Head first. Slide in time. The Angry Lizard. A little bloop double down the first base side. The Igniter. And the go-ahead run is a the board with one down.
0: You love to see him get going. I told you, coming into today, he was hitting well over 300 his last seven games. Two more hits to add to that total tonight. Got a big curveball, 81 miles an hour. Alcantara doesn't go to that very often at all. Ripped to right, and that's the Duran we remember, turning singles into doubles. Now you got Mickey Gaspers just swinging a hot bat.
1: I love that he threw the gear off going down between home plate and first base. Here's Gasper takes ball one. You know, hitters say the baseball gods don't even it out, but they did right there because Duran has hit so many balls hard. And now a double, and the leadoff go-ahead run is aboard. Here's Mickey. The 1-0 is a little bit outside, 2-0. Isn't it crazy how often we've said this about Sogard and Gasper? Who'd you rather have up in this spot? 1-1 in the seventh, the pitch. Outside, 3-0.
0: It almost feels like he's pitching around him a little bit here with the base open and one out, which is crazy, but, I mean, that's how well Mickey's been swinging the bat.
1: But isn't this a green light for Gasper?
0: In this situation, sure.
1: 3-0 is a ball, and the Red Sox have 2-1 with one out. And here comes Siegler.
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1: Pitching coach going to come out. What about Siegler here? I mean, this is so hard, Will, because he's been such a big part of this resurgence for the Red Sox. He gets a start tonight, his first in 6 days. And the game is on the line now. Quick visit on the mound is over. But how hard is it for a guy who has not played a lot to try to deliver right here?
0: I mean, the hardest thing is not trying to do too much, right? You want to have the big swing. You want to smoke a ball in the gap. But with Duran's speed out there, you just want to try to find any type of solid contact, right? And just somehow get the ball to the outfield, which is easier said than done against a guy like this. But 91 pitches now for Alcantara, and the command is a little shaky here.
1: Tie game in the seventh. The pitch is outside, a ball.
0: So as aggressive as you want to be, you saw that last at bat. You've seen him missing his spots the last couple innings. To be a little patient with him. Look for your pitch.
1: 1-0, first and second, one down. Here's the pitch. It is outside and up, and it's 2-0.
0: Well, six balls in a row, even though it felt like he was being really careful with Mickey, but even those pitches were way off the plate.
1: Isn't this keyhole dead red?
0: Yes,
1: right here?
0: Absolutely.
1: 2-0 to Siegler, the pitch is outside, ball three, and this will be a take from Siegler. Red Sox have first and second, one down, and listen to these Red Sox fans here in Miami. Duran at second, Gasper at first, 3-0 to Siegler. Here's the pitch. Inside, ball four. And the Red Sox will have him loaded for that man, Nick Sogard. What a great plate appearance. Easy takes, but still patience. And the Red Sox in business for Sogie. Amazing they're leaving him in, isn't it?
0: Well, I mean, they trust him more than anybody on their staff, so that's why.
1: I'm shocked there's not even a visit to the mound. All right, here's Sogard, who has been that guy for the Red Sox lately. Loaded up with one down. The pitch is outside, a fastball up and away, and it's 1-0. Will, as a hitter, do you need to take here until he proves he can throw a strike?
0: Well, it's nine balls in a row. I mean, you're looking for one pitch and one pitch only because you know he's going to throw something over the plate just trying to throw a strike.
1: Here's Sogard takes a strike. Barely on the inside corner. It's 1-1. 1-1, top seven. Bases loaded for the Red Sox with one out. Sogard is ready. He's 0-2. The pitch is up and away, and it's 2-1. Don't you trust Sogard so much in a spot like this?
0: There's a lot of guys on this team I trust right now, the way they've been controlling at bats.
1: 2-1. Loaded up. The pitch is a check swing. Did he go? Yes, he did. He went around on a fastball that was ball three, up and away, and it's 2-2. And right on the line, I think he did swing. What a spot this is. 2-2, bases loaded, the pitch. Outside ball three. And we're loaded up with a full count. He is so good at controlling the strike zone, Sogard. 3-2. Red Sox at every base. Alcantara quickly throws. Nick swings and misses. He struck him out. That is an awesome fastball. Sogard is gone. That's ace-type stuff, and they're two away.
0: I mean, the velocity is still there. That was pitch 101. It was still 97 miles an hour on the two-seamer, and a good one. It started middle, ran down and away to the bottom of the zone. Ball four,

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7: Ryan Baio, of course, continues in the game as we go to the bottom of the seventh, tied at one. Out of Lopez pitch down and away. Ball one, seventh inning stretch. 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Hurt in a car work accident. Gotta get Glassman. Glassman's go-to injury attorney for over 30 years. 617-777-7777. 1-0 Lopez. Number 66 throws a fastball right there on the outside corner. I love the conviction that Bale has out of the bullpen.
8: Yeah, I remember the trust in the sinker is everything, and then everything else just kind of falls into place after that.
7: 1-1. Bayo sets, he throws. High, driving to deep left center field, back on it, Duran, look out, it's way back and it's off the wall and out of here. Is it in play? Yes, it is. Duran saw it off that LED screen. It's kind of a double off the wall, and out of Lopez, the go-ahead run is aboard in the bottom of the seventh.
8: Yeah, that's a tough one. The wall is lit up white, so the ball just disappears when it went. It looked like the base of the wall and bounced back, but it disappeared, to your point. It looked like it disappeared behind it. Well-hit ball.
7: That's crazy. I mean, it bounced high. I thought that was out of here, of course. So now the go-ahead run is aboard, and here's Heriberto Hernandez. Gets caught up on the Subaru of New England scoreboard. Bayo, a little bit of a pickle here. Big lead at second. Pitch. This fastball that misses outside. Cutter. You know, this is the thing about Bayo. He's been brilliant in the bullpen, and we've really not seen him tested that much. And the way that he was as a starter, can you deliver when it's on the line? 1-0. Here's the pitch. That's low and outside. Because as a starter, Will, in the first inning particularly, but over and over again, when things got really hard, that was the question that was unanswered. Can you dig deep and make pitches when you need them?
8: Yeah, and the hard part here, too, is Otto Lopez on second base. He's got 25 bags. Yep. Like, this guy can go, and he's getting a big lead, so your focus can shift to executing the pitch and trying to control the run game here.
7: Hernandez 2-for-3, 2-0. Here's the pitch, and that's just outside. It's not the end of the world to walk him here. He set up the double play. You've already given up a leadoff double. So I think it's okay if Bayo's careful right here. It's 3-0. Tie game, bottom seven. Lopez dancing around the pitch. That's a challenge fastball. It misses down and away. And that's ball four. Hadley wants to say to Roncalpa, hey, where was that? I'm not going to challenge in this spot. It did look

0: low from our perspective. So, now, not the guy you want to face. Just off the injured list, but here's Kyle Stowers with two on and none out. And against Bayo in his career, as Stowers takes a pitch up and away, ball one. This is the first matchup of these two guys. 1-1, bottom of seven. This is danger time for Bayo and the Red Sox. Two on, none out. Bayo sets, and he steps off. I don't mind that. He and Rutschman working together for the second time. He wants to be sure that they are on the same page.
1: Yeah, the pitch clock was getting low also, and he didn't want the base runner to time him up right there, knowing he was going to go on 1 second.
0: 1-0. The pitch is popped foul on the third base side. It's 1-1. Rivalry Report is brought to you by River Spring Living. We love Dave Pomerantz and everything they do at River Spring Living. Get you caught up on the Yankees score in just a moment. 1-1 to Stowers. Pitch is a strike on the outside corner. That is nasty from Bayo, and it's 1-2. Not much to catch you up on. The Yankees are off tonight. Rays are playing. 1-2. Bayo, big pitch coming. Here it is, and it is swung on and missed. That is so nasty from Bayo. Fastball up at the top of the zone. A huge first out.
1: Yeah, that was a great sequence. Two changeups early to show the off-speed down and away, and then upstairs, two pitches in a row with the four-seamer up above the bat. That was just perfectly executed.
0: Isn't it amazing what a different version he is, as Andrew Bailey is going to come out and discuss it because of a pinch hitter. Owen Cassie is coming on for the Marlins here. But, I mean, the mentality of Bayo, he accepted it. He went down to AAA, and he kind of embraced his new thing. He's been awesome since coming back.
1: Yeah, he really has. I mean, and to your point earlier that you made, that there's just no panic right now. And so many times in situations, big spots in games, things not going his way to start an inning, you can see things unravel. And mentally, him really shook on the mound at times. And not the case right now.
0: You know, Will, what you say is so true. That's the whole thing for him.
1: Yeah.
0: If he can just stay within himself, the stuff is so good.
1: Control the emotions, right? Keep the heart rate low. That's how you consistently execute pitches.
0: All right, here's Owen Cassie hitting for Agustin Ramirez. 2-1, one out. Tie game, bottom seven. Bayo looking for a hard shot at the middle infield. The pitch is just outside. I mean, even the misses are good, Will. I mean, he has real intent in everything he throws.
1: Well, sometimes pitchers can miss off the plate in certain spots on purpose just to set up the next pitch. What, how they're trying to get these guys out.
0: 1-0. 2-1, one out. Tie game in the seventh. The pitch. Swing and a miss. Now, that's the changeup that made his bread and butter. I mean, that was his best pitch, Will, when he came to the big leagues.
1: And it's, look, if he's executing his fastball early in counts, then yes, the changeup is going to play.
0: 1-1. Bayo throws, and a check swing foul on the third base side. You know what, Will? I think I'm so excited to have Adley Rutschman work with Brian Bayo.
1: Oh, yeah, 100%. I mean, that's all you've heard about Adley and how he can just get through to guys and help them see things through a different lens.
0: 1-2, two on, one out, and a tie game in the bottom of the seventh. Bayo is ready. He throws fastball with intent up and away. And it's 2-2. What's next?
1: I mean, the changeup's been his go-to pitch to these lefties. It's tough when these guys come off the bench and you have to gear up, right? You have to be ready. You're so worried about being late on fastballs and velocity when you come off the bench because you're cold. You can start to swing a little early, and the changeup all of a sudden, it's really effective.
0: And he does a little cool thing here, kind of an inside move, trying to get the base runner at second base, Lopez. I like that a little bit,
1: well,
0: trying to steal the out.
1: I mean, he was kind of tipping his hand the pitch before that, getting out there, trying to shuffle, go, and time him up.
0: Two balls, two strikes. Two on, one out. And Bayo again steps off, although I think Maybe that's the hitter calling for time. But you can understand Cassie's going, what's coming next? 2-2. That pitch is up and away, a fastball. And now the string is out. 3-2 with two on and one out. Does he have the guts here, Will, to throw the changeup?
1: I'm sure he does. I like cutter. I mean, everything's been away from him. Get something in on the hands.
0: 3-2, the pitch is a ball. Down and in. He went sinker, and it was a bad miss. Maybe the changeup there. Ball four, so now the bases are loaded. That's not a good sequence from Bayo at all.
1: No, lost the command a little bit there. Not a guy you were looking to walk.
0: There we go with Xavier Edwards. The good thing about Bayo is the infield comes mostly in here. Is he's a ground ball monster. Edwards 0-3 the pitch. Swing and a foul back to the screen. It's 0-1. I love Bayo's body language. He just doesn't look bothered on the mound.
1: Yeah, and I know you think like maybe middle infield back for double play depth, but Edwards runs really well. He's a plus-plus runner, so this is a play you want to get the out at home.
0: 0-1, the pitch. Grounder foul on the third base side. Now you're thinking strikeout, it's 0-2. Check of the game score brought to you by Veg ER, the official emergency vet group of the Boston Red Sox. Veg ER for pets. 0-2, Bayo needs a strikeout right here. He sets. Bases loaded, infield in. The pitch is way high. You called for that fastball high. Good intent, but not close enough to swing. It's 1-2.
1: Yeah, just changing eye levels, because even if it's a ball and he doesn't chase it and swing, it could set up the next pitch.
0: Which is what?
1: I mean, with a lefty up there, I mean, he leans heavily on that changeup.
0: 1-2, bases loaded, the pitch is grounded on the right side into the outfield, a base hit. One run scores, they will hold the runner at third. Williams' strong throw is cut off by Contreras, so the Marlins take a 2-1 lead.
1: Yeah, he did go to the changeup, and it was a good one. I mean, it was dotted down and away. That was just one of those counts where the hitter thinking, okay, four seam up, what's he probably going to go to? Changeup, and there it was. He was ready for it at the bottom of the zone.
0: So now this is one of those Bayo moments. You really have to limit the damage as Jacob Marcy comes up. Well, we've been here so many times before. The hitter hits a good pitch. Got to hunker down and limit the damage. Here's a pitch that is way up and out. And that is a huge part of Bayo's evolution. To find a way to stay in this. Because he made a good pitch. So what? He hits it. Got to dig back in here. 1-0 to Marcy. Bases still loaded. Bayo throws. And a fly on the left field side. Foul out of play. I love that he's working quickly, because I think he's at his best when he does that.
1: He does, and it really doesn't give the hitter a chance to think, all right? Think about those sequences and the scouting reports. And it's just, he's getting the ball and he's going.
0: I love it. 1-1. 2-1 Marlins. Bottom seven. Bayo's ready. He throws, and a fastball up and in. 2-1. This is where, at times, the game has sped up on Bayo. This is one of those moments to find a way. Marlins have taken a lead. 2-1. Infield in. 2-1. Ground ball, line drive off the glove of Contreras. He will pick it up with a bare hand, throw to first, force play at home.
1: Great
0: what
1: play.
0: A recovery by Wilson. It might have been a double play, but in the end, you'll take it for sure. Great reaction and recovery by Wilson, and they're two down.
1: Yeah, I need to see the replay, right? This is hard hit right near the bag. If he catches it, steps on first, it's a double play, and you're out of it.
0: Wilson looks hurt a little bit, too, by the way.
1: Oh, he's beat up. He has been for a while. That could be that hamstring. Watching the replay now. Well, that it wasn't exactly right at him. It was a full-on reach for that ball. He kind of just had to knock it down, but really tremendous play to get with it, make a play at home plate. Obviously, the base runner had to freeze. Good play by Rutschman as well.
0: And, too, to keep the foot on the plate. All right, base is still loaded. Two down. Here's Javier Sanoja. The pitch high. And Will, there's so much going on there. I mean, Wilson has to leap up and get any leather on it. The reaction play then home. And then for Adley to keep his foot on the plate was spectacular.
1: Yeah, Adley just turns into a first baseman in a play like that.
0: He does. 2-1 Marlins. Bases still loaded, two down. 1-0 Bayo trying to collect himself a little bit here. Really, the game is on the line again right here. Bayo throws. That's right there. And that's beautiful. Fastball, and it's 1-1. I love these guys who are veterans who just, the clock slows down. Big play. Contreras, it's so easy to rush that play. He did not at all. 1-1. Bayo steps off. Isn't that so hard to just slow the game down when it's all happening?
1: Oh, yeah. To your point, when you know the game's on the line, the game speeds up even on veterans. So, I mean, that's a superpower to be able to slow yourself down.
0: Base is loaded, 2-1 Marlins. Two down, Bayo throws. Swing and a miss. That's one of the great sweepers he's thrown, and it is 1-2. Wow.
1: Yeah, that was a good one, right? The cutter, the pitch before that comes out of the hand. It looks similar. But Sanoja was geared up for heater and did not get it.
0: What now?
1: Sweeper again, down and away. See if he'll go fishing again.
0: 1-2. See if the fish will fish. Bayo is ready. He throws, and exactly that. He tried it again, but that was a pretty easy take way outside, and it's 2-2.
1: Yeah, now that you've shown that pitch, you can, that two-seamer at 97, 98, it starts off the plate. He thinks you're going breaker again, and it just comes back and bites the edge. That would be ideal.
0: 2-1 Marlins, bases loaded. Two down in the seventh. Bayo is ready. He throws, and a fastball misses outside. And now the string is out. It's 3-2. You know, we really have not seen this from Bayo in his time as a reliever. This is one of those moments where he needs to find a strike. 3-2, here it is. And a ground ball to short. It is handled by Sogard. He throws to first. In time, inning over. A little bit of bad luck and a little bit of Marlins magic, but Bayo limits the damage. 2-1 Miami. We go to the eighth on the Shaw's and Star Market, WEEI Red Sox Radio Network.
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0: Here's Willier Abreu leading off the top of the eighth. Sox trail 2-1. pitch is a strike on the outside corner. The Marlins have gone to their bullpen. Vodnik is on from the right side. No, it is still Joe Eckes. Here's a drive into right field toward the corner, and it's going to be on the wall. Extra bases for Willier. Hit first slide into second base. That was a missile down the line and a spectacular slide. The tying run is at second base.
7: This ball
0: to lead off the eighth
7: was torched. It was 110 off the bat. I'm not sure it ever got high enough to get over the wall. Just an absolute frozen rope on a slider, inner part of the plate. He missed the homer by just a couple feet.
0: Josh Eckness is the pitcher, by the way.
7: There you go. We got there.
0: I'll take it either way. Here's Contreras. Tying run at second. Pitch up and in. A fastball. Josh Eckness, the man on the mound for the Fish. How good is Willier Abreu, by the way? The bigger the moment, the bigger he is.
7: Yeah, he's never seen a guy before. Slider smokes it off the wall.
0: I don't know how that didn't get out. That ball was murdered. The pitch. Up and in. Did it hit him? It did. All right, now Rutschman is going to come on with two on and none out. And it's unusual with your five-hole hitter, but I think they might consider a little small ball here.
7: No, I don't know Rutschman well enough to know if he's a good bunter or not yet.
0: Eckness has not allowed an earned run in his last five outings. It's one of those crazy spots, isn't it, Will, where you might just try to shoot the works. We got 2-1, none out. Let's see what Adley does here. Abreu at second, Contreras at first. 2-1 Marlins, the pitch. Strike on the outside corner.
7: Oh, another opportunity for the Sox, right? You go back, you're first and third. In the third inning, couple strikeouts, you strand those. You had bases loaded in the seventh. Don't score there.
0: 0-1. 2-1, the pitch. Inside. Isn't that crazy? And that's been the determining factor for this team. Do they get the big hit or not? It can be elusive, but that's been the thing for the Red Sox.
7: They're 0-for-8 with runners in scoring position to this point.
0: 1-1 to Rutschman. 2-1, none out the pitch. Swinging a high fly into center field. That is way back at the track. Abreu's going to tag it second. The ball is caught. Willier tags really productive out for Rutschman. Oh. Abreu over to 30. Almost had a true signature moment. There is one out, but Abreu, the tying run at third with only one out.
7: He just missed it. This is 103 off the bat. And just caught 2 feet in front of the wall in right center. He just missed a three-run homer.
0: All right, so now it's Durbin. And, you know, Will, you trust him to swing away here, don't you?
7: Oh, yeah. I mean, you never know with him and this team, right?
0: Abreu at third, Contreras at first. 2-1 Fish in the top of the eighth. And now Contreras needs to tie his shoe a little bit over first. He calls for time.
7: Well, did there... Marlins are going to play their infielders kind of an in-between depth. They're giving up some range just to see if they can get that tie and run out at home plate here. One out. It's going to likely be a contact play.
0: Again, another huge chance. First and third, one out. Durbin at the plate. The pitch. He bluffs a bunt, takes it away. I would not be surprised at all if he's fully intending to bunt here. Ball 1-1-0.
7: As I watch the infielders, I mean, they really crashed hard. I mean, Willier's going to have to get a big jump, and third baseman Sanoa is holding him close.
0: 1-0 to Durbin. He squares again. The pitch is way outside to the backstop. Abreu comes home. He scores standing on a wild pitch. The Red Sox tie the game at 2.
7: Isn't it amazing that even just showing the bunt gets in the pitcher's head of thinking, I don't want him to put this down. So he tries to make an even nastier pitch to miss the bat, and he yanks it to the backstop. Tie ball game.
0: And now a hit puts the Red Sox ahead. I think you take, obviously, the bunt off here for Caleb. 2-0. He might just leave the building right now. 2-0. Contreras at second. The pitch is swung on, fouled back. That's a mighty rip at a fastball, and it's 2-1. So now you see Andrew Bailey and Chad Tracy getting on the bullpen phone. The plans change in a tie game late here in Miami. Amazing. 2-1 to Durbin. Here's the pitch. And it is swung on a miss. He was looking for something else there. You do not see Caleb Durbin miss that badly on pitches like that. And it is 2-2. Tie game in the eighth. Here's the pitch. Durbin swings and skies one into right field. It'll hang up, though. Ruiz, plenty of room in fair ground. He makes the play. Contreras bluffs, but he holds it second. So Caleb is out number two. And here comes Jaron Duran. Is that Pete Fairbanks warming for the Marlins?
7: That's your boy Vodnik.
0: I thought he was in the game.
7: He was up earlier, I'll give you that.
0: All right, here's Duran, who's been so good tonight. Stay tuned for the Nissan post-game show. It is every car that puts goosebumps on your goosebumps. Duran swings and fouls one off on the third base side. Don't you think he's really ready to break out, Duran?
7: Yeah, he's just balanced, right? He hasn't crushed the ball today, but he's stayed through off-speed pitches that he's either pulled foul or swung through a lot this season.
0: 2-2, top eight. Go ahead, run at second base, the pitch. Duran swings and fouls it off on the third base side, but even that is a balanced swing. But it is now 0-2.
7: Yeah, it's also a 100-mile-an-hour heater. That just that beat him a touch.
0: Isn't it amazing how that's just the norm now?
7: Huh. Makes it a lot easier to sit up here. Tell
0: no
7: you that.
0: Kidding. Red Sox have tied the game with a run at the top of the eighth inning. 0-2 to Duran. Contreras at second. Here's the pitch. Outside, way up and out. 1-2.
7: Looks like Eric Miller's throwing, but that's probably only if they get the lead.
0: 1-2. Pitch is a check swing. Did he go? Yes, he did. Duran could not hold up on a breaking ball. However, the Red Sox tie the game. Bottom eight is next, 2-2 in Miami on the Shaw's and Star Market, WEEI Red Sox Radio Network.
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0: Eric Miller is going to come on for the Red Sox as we go to the bottom of the eighth inning, tied at two. Griffin Conine, left-handed hitter, grounds one, foul on the first base side. 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Conine came on in the sixth, grounded out to first. 0-1, pitch. Broken back, ground ball to short. Sogard's got it. He throws to first in time, one away.
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0: Well, isn't it important and amazing how many close games these Red Sox have won lately?
7: Yeah, I mean, that matters, right? A little bit battle-tested in a lot of ways, and that's going to help you as these games get a lot tougher in September and hopefully in October as well.
0: It really is sort of baptism by fire. These guys have sort of embraced the big moments. And they're going to ride with Brian Baio, by the way. And why not? Miller is outside a little bit with a fastball. Baio is such an important part of this equation, Will, where he has just become an ultimate asset out of the bullpen. 1-0. Miller throws outside 2-0. It changes the whole equation, doesn't it? It shortens outings for starters, and Baio has really found himself.
7: Yeah, and he really didn't have his best stop as far as command. And 42 pitches, just 23 strikes, got him into some trouble. But to just give up that one run that in that inning was pretty big for him.
0: 2-0 is outside. I mean, strike throwing always the thing for Miller. It's 3-0.
7: Yeah, but it hasn't been an issue since he came over.
0: No.
7: You know, he's been much better since starting to use that pitch calm and calling his own pitches, a little more conviction behind every pitch he throws.
0: 3-0. Need a strike here. It is one on the inside corner. How about the Red Sox tying the game on a wild pitch after the Abreu double that would have been out in four ballparks? They got a little magic sauce right now, these Red Sox do. 3-1 is a strike on the outside corner. Isn't that amazing, Will? He wants to, as Leo Jimenez, the pinch hitter, he wants to call his own pitches, which gives him more conviction.
7: I like that. And then you'll see him also at times just look at Adley and go, you tell me what you're seeing back there.
0: 3-2. Line drive into left field, a base hit. The pinch hitter, Leo Jimenez, represents the go-ahead run. Duran throws to second, and it is not in time. It is! Oh, my goodness! What a play! Jimenez thought he would gamble. Great grab by Duran and throw. The Marlins want to look here.
7: We might as well, this late in the game, if you have a challenge to use.
0: What do you think real time?
7: I thought he got, I mean, the ball took a weird hop on Duran and got past him. He got to it quickly. Jimenez obviously challenging him at second base. Duran made a really good throw. I thought initially he got the tag on his hand, but I'd have to see a replay because obviously from up here, a long ways away, just kind of clanked off the heel of the glove.
0: Which is why he went.
7: Duran, which is why he went to second base. And then he threw a strike. Siegler made a nice pick.
0: Whoop.
7: Kind of looked like the tag got on his hand. It's watching the other angle now.
0: It's whether or not chest beats hand, right? Yeah, it's very close.
7: Very close.
0: But the fact that it's out, I think the hand is on the bag, don't you?
7: Yeah, unless the glove got his chin first. But I don't think that's enough to overturn that.
0: So it'll be a single and an error if he's safe. It's so close. Don't you think he's safe, though?
7: I do think he beat it.
0: That really hurts in that spot.
7: This is an odd clank by Duran and left. You don't see that often from him, but just went off the heel of the glove. You recovered nicely.
0: He's had a marvelous defensive year. It's easy to look up, isn't it, to see where the runner is.
7: And also,
0: here we go. Here's the call. Maybe not. I thought I saw them going to their ears here. The thing is, the Red Sox have the benefit of the call being out at second base.
7: Yeah, I think he's safe.
0: I do too. Here we go. He is. We don't get the call on our audio, but it's okay. He is safe at second base. So don't you think that's a single and an error?
7: Yes,
0: on Duran?
7: Exactly.
0: you understand it because Jaron's watching the base runner, but that is a ball on one hop you need to just handle in
7: your glove. Yeah, it is, and that's kind of part of, you know, going back from grass to turf. Is it the balls bounce a little different here on the turf? Just
0: are they flatter off turf?
7: It depends on the turf. Turf is different in all the different places.
0: All right, go ahead, run at second, and a bunt attempt down the third baseline. Miller gloves, don't throw it. He does, and it's not in time. And Diamondbacks with a bunt hit have him at first and third with one down. Wow.
7: It was a perfect bunt. And Miller got to it, got off the mound, made a strong throw. Looked like Wilson was off the bag, but even if he was on it, base runner is going to beat that play, I believe. Miller threw a strike over there.
0: So Leo Jimenez at third, Lopez at third, and here is Heriberto Hernandez. Red Sox right up against it. First and third, one down. 2-2 the score. Miller needs to miss bats right here. Hernandez is 2-for-3. Pitch is outside. We talk about the importance of strike throwing. Getting ahead in counts. Here it is right here for Miller. 1-0. Infield sort of halfway in at the corners. Pitch. Ground ball back to Miller. He should come home. He does. They got him in a pickle. Rutschman runs him toward third. He tags him out. He bowls him over. That's an enormous second out. Great job by Adley and Miller, and they're two down here in this bottom of the eighth inning.
7: Yeah, really good play by the big guy on the mound to make a nice play, go up and snag that, throw it, not rush, get the throw to Adley, then he races him down the line, kind of pump fake to third. The base runner then stops. Adley runs him over. Pretty hard contact also. And that's also the base runner trying to draw some contact, because if he throws that ball and then hits him, turns into a little bit of an obstruction play, which we don't need to talk about.
0: Well, I was going to say, what do you know about obstruction at all?
7: you know, in a World Series game, but we don't have to get into it. I love how Adley, as soon as it happened, plays over, goes over, helps him out, like, hey, you good? I wasn't trying to truck stick you right there.
0: 2-1, 2 out. Here's the pitch. It's a strike on the outside corner. Not that it was, you know, the worst moment of your life or anything. But we won in 2013. All is well that ends well,
7: God,
0: Will.
7: What a weird play.
0: Could do nothing about it. Alan Craig was a slow donkey, 0-1. Here's the pitch. And it's fouled back to the screen, off the screen, and it is 0-2. You couldn't have done anything different.
7: No, nothing. Weird play. Wrong place, wrong time.
0: Isn't it great that they won, that you won because of that?
7: Yeah, of course. I mean, that would be burned even more into my soul if I didn't have a ring on my finger.
0: 0-2, tie game. I bet you didn't sleep for a couple days.
7: Nope, just kind of now getting back to good sleep, to be honest.
0: God bless Jetty and Maddie and Kenzie for that. Tie game, bottom eight, 0-2. Big spot for Miller, the pitch. Is a check swing, breaking ball. I mean, honestly, we don't talk about it a lot. It's the world freaking series.
7: Huh?
0: There's no way you can prepare yourself to be in that kind of a moment. 1-2. Here's the pitch. And it is just outside. I thought that was worth the challenge. They don't do it, but Adley knows it's 2-2.
7: A little bit off. Trying to bring that two-seamer back, but it never came back.
0: We're tied at 2. First and second, 2 down. Miller throws. Swing and a miss. He got him with a great slider. Miller, a signature Boston moment. We go to the ninth inning. Tied at 2 on the Shaw's and Star Market WEEI Red Sox Radio Network.
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0: Leading it off against Pete Fairbanks, the Marlins closer. Tie game as we go to the top of the ninth inning. Mickey's had a big time night. He's on base three times and he kind of walks out of the batter's box. Was time called?
7: Something must have happened in the field.
0: So the second base umpire there, Manny Gonzalez, said no pitch. That was way up and outside, but we'll do it again.
7: Fairbanks, this is his 44th appearance, but he's got a 5.8 ERA. Not the same guy you saw in Tampa all those years.
0: One of the most entertaining guys in the game against Gasper. Tie game, top nine, the pitch. Way up and outside, basically the same pitch, 1-0.
7: Yeah, look, command's in a big issue. I mean, the walk percentage is way up. Finding some hard hit balls because he's putting himself in a lot of hitters' counts.
0: Gasper single, doubled, and walked. The 1-0 is outside, 2-0. Will, doesn't he have to take here until he sees the strike?
7: Absolutely, because he can lose it. He's done it a lot this year, a lot of walks.
0: 2-2, top nine, Red Sox and the Fish in Miami. Pitch is a swing and a miss. Now, that's just a bad swing by Gasper. I mean, it just is. Mickey's been unbelievable. But that's off speed, and Mickey was committed to fastball, and he waves over the top of it. It's 2-1.
7: Yeah, I'm not sure he was expecting a slider there. I sure wasn't.
0: 2-1. That's outside. 3-1. It should be a walk now. And now Mickey's got a keyhole, doesn't he?
7: Yeah. Same thought. You can almost look for the slider. He hasn't been anywhere near the zone with the fastball, but his slider's good. 100. About 105 batting average against.
0: 3-1 is ball four outside. Gasper, he is such a quality plate appearance, Will. That is a studly at bat. And the Red Sox have the go-ahead run aboard with nobody out here in the top of the ninth.
7: Yeah, they're going to bring in Eli White to run for Gasper. I love that move right there. Oh, it looks like Fairbanks actually hurt.
0: Ooh.
7: He called the trainers out. He walked over to the
0: he wants to come out,
7: third baseline. Yeah. Uh-oh.
0: He's on the third base side, as you say. He's ready to come out of this game. Might be feeling something on the elbow.
7: Yeah. It looked like he just said, you got to get me out of here right
0: he's
7: now.
0: He's done.
7: Is what he just said.
0: So that you worry about Fairbanks.
7: Yeah, when you know, you've been around the game that long and you sometimes you feel a pop, something, and you're just thinking, oh, no, I have a long road ahead of me.
0: These pitchers know.
7: Yeah, I mean, he immediately was just like, yeah, something's not right.
0: He's done. He's out. The Rays up all the time in the world to warm somebody else up.
7: We can just do the postgame show now.
0: While Nissan they warm post-game up, show, just go goosebumps ahead, on your goosebumps, the whole deal.
7: Just go ahead and knock it out now. We can just, you know, talk about this Red Sox come from behind win.
0: We will take a break in just a moment, and Christian Arcan's going to have the post-game show. But Will, Mickey Gasper, you know, it's really hard for Chad Tracy and the Red Sox as the Marlins are going to have a lot of time to figure out who comes in, how long they have to warm up. They got unlimited time here. I don't think it's Tyler Zuber, by the way. You can't say enough great things about what Mickey Gasper has brought to this team. The quality of the at-bat is off the charts.
1: Yeah, I mean, it's just a real solid at-bat from the left side of the plate. And I think the Red Sox have done a really good job of putting him in position to succeed, right? Not putting him up there against lefties where he's not as good from the right side of the plate. And he has just been hammering baseball. He's been on base four times tonight.
0: Don't you think the lifeblood of this whole thing has not been swinging at balls? I mean, the Red Sox strike zone command has been off the charts.
1: Yeah, no, that's been it. I mean, you always hear about swing decisions and getting yourself in good counts, and you've had so many guys come up from Worcester, we call them role players, bridge players, whatever you want to call them, and do just that, right? And just find their way on base where the Red Sox can play their game, whether that's put the bunts down or play small ball, put pressure on the defense. It just plays right now, the way they're going about it.
0: Well, they get a chance right now. Gasper is aboard. Tyler Zuber is on. We'll take a break. We'll take 2 minutes, come back as Zuber gets ready to go. Red Sox and Rays tied at 2. Ninth inning of the Shaw's and Star Market WEI Red Sox Radio Network.
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0: Anthony Siegler is on Tyler Zuber after Peter Fairbanks left with an apparent injury. Red Sox and Fish tied at 2 in the top of the ninth inning, hoping for the main moment right here. What do you do with Tony Siegler right here? White flies, and Siegler takes a strike at the top zone. Will, they got so many options here. Do you run Eli? Do you bunt Siegler? A lot of choices to be made by Chad Tracy.
1: Yeah, I thought maybe you'd see him try to put a bunt down. The third baseman is way in to defend that.
0: Nobody out. Go ahead and run it first. 0-1 the pitch. Down and in. Now, the other part is Zuber, like, this is the ultimate sneak attack. He was not ready to come into this game. He is ambushed, and he missed badly there, and it's 1-1. Siegler is 0-2 with a walk today. The pitch is a swing and a miss. He was badly fooled there. And it's 1-2. So hard when you don't play, isn't it?
1: That's it, right? I mean, what do you say? It was his first start in 6 days. That's tough. Sandy Alcantara was out there.
0: Go get him.
1: Hang with him.
0: 1-2. Eli White's got a medium lead at first. Love to see him run here. One and two. Not going the pitch. He's high with a fastball. Don't you want Eli to run here?
1: Yeah, I would like him to go, you know, especially after the fastball up right there, which Zuber likes to go down at him with this sweeper in two strike count. So maybe this is a good time to pick one, but might get a little pick off here.
0: Two and two. Eli, medium sized lead at first. Tie game in the ninth. The pitch is ripped into right field. That's extra bases for Siegler. White runs so well. He's around second. He's going to be waved home. Tony Seagulls puts the Red Sox ahead with an RBI triple. It is 3-2 in the ninth. You kidding me?
1: He just always comes through, doesn't he? He just does. It's just a huge spot. We talk about how uncomfortable it is to not play and not get consistent at bats. He gets to two strikes. He gets fooled on the fastball. And there it was, the breaking ball down and in. Right where he was looking for it. Ripped it right over the first baseman's head. And it was off to the races
0: come
1: for
0: on,
1: Eli
0: man.
1: White.
0: Come on. This guy, are you serious? All right, here's Sogard. Pitch is a strike. Throw to third is dropped over there. Actually, Siegler did a really nice job getting back to the third base bag. Well, these guys are studs. There's so many players who come up in huge spots.
1: Want another correct button pushed by Chad Tracy, right? You don't want to lose the bat of Mickey Gasper if this thing goes extras, but you needed the speed for a spot just like that.
0: Big run at third, 0-1. Sogard takes up and away. Look, there are big decisions coming with Story and IKF and Roman coming. Anthony Siegler is a complete, and I'll say it again, he's a badass. 1-1. Here's the pitch up and away. It's the only word to describe it, Will. He has not played enough. The team is loaded. They're rolling. You put him in there, and he delivers.
1: He's just a ball player, right? So many times you talk about his energy, and it just... it's contagious.
0: 2-1. Swinging the ground. Ball into right field. That's a base hit. Siegler will score. Sogard does it again. And the Red Sox lead it 4-2. Are you kidding me with this group right now?
1: I can't say I'm surprised anymore. They've been doing this for 2 months now. It just doesn't matter, right? How many comeback wins now? If they can pull this off, that's 33 comeback wins. And a lot of those have come over the last 8 weeks.
0: And now, Sadon, who swings and fouls it off. He was trying right there to make it 6-2.
1: He was trying to hit a ball off the windows here.
0: Which wouldn't surprise me at all.
1: We've seen Stanton go back there. And that was when his name was Mike.
0: Now he's Giancarlo. No, sees Parlo as Sadon swings and misses, and it's 0-2. Listen to these Red Sox fans in Miami. Oh, 2 to Sadon. Runner goes, Sogard. Ground ball up the middle. Great job by Nick to stay out of the double play. Throw to first in time. That's just team baseball. Sogard at second. Sadon retired, and there's one away.
1: Yeah, Sadon was just a little later on that. No one was vacating second base. Second baseman was covering for the steal. Unfortunately, it was hit right towards the second base bag, but that would have been an easy double play had Sogard not been on the move.
0: Enough is it to the mound with the pitching coach for the Marlins. Will, we've seen this so often. Orioles Chapman is warming for the Red Sox. And it doesn't matter who it is, who's up in the big spot. There's so many guys who've been heroes. And the main moment tonight, I mean, it's very difficult to argue that it wasn't Siegler down the right field line. 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How about Siegler tonight?
1: Well, Siegler was huge, but it all started with that walk from Gasper, right? Just to get on base, right? And by the way,
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0: Unbelievable right now, Will. I mean, this is, you've been a part of these teams. You have, where it's next man up, and every night it's somebody different for these Red Sox.
7: It's not even unbelievable anymore. I believe it. I believe in this group. I mean, they do it night in and night out. They're just never out of a game. They're just not.
0: So the Marlins are going to make a pitching change. Go to the left-hander ahead of Willie Abreu. We'll take a pitching change break. Back for more from South Beach on the Shaw's and Star Market, WEI Red Sox Radio Network.
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13: Arbella Insurance has been doing business in the New England community for over 35 years. 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They do the wave at the ballpark together.
0: Willie Abreu is on as the Red Sox have put two up in the top of the ninth inning. They just never stop, these Red Sox. It has been a glorious ride as Willie, who is doubled, he struck out twice, is in. Runner at second, 4-2 Red Sox. Here's the pitch. And a fastball misses outside, ball one. Will, there are no words to describe what this team has done.
7: Exactly.
0: You're right. There are no words.
7: I did that on purpose.
0: I love that. 1-0 to Willier, strike on the inside corner. It's just Gibson.
7: It's a joy to watch, right? Just because you knew where they were, right? And you're talking historically bad season. We're talking 100 loss season, and then obviously they're just continue to play good baseball here the last 2 months.
0: Cade Gibson, the left-hander, 1-1 to Abreu. The pitch is a strike on the inside corner. We've talked about it ad nauseum. They're likable. They have guts. They have fire. They do it every night. 1-2 to Willier. 4-2 Red Sox. The pitch is just outside. 2-2.
7: I think what I like about it, too, even when they were, you know, in those big winning streaks and they're in the midst of a 32-5 stretch, they were the same guys every single day. And that's where it starts with Chad Tracy. Set the tone, right?
0: Agreed 100%. 2-2 is outside.
7: You know, just because if you talk to him, it's like, I don't want to talk about that. Let's just talk about what do we got to do today to win? You know, it starts from the top, and then it goes to your veteran players. And that mentality and that aggression and passion and intensity just gets to your younger players, which you're starting to see.
0: 3-2 is strike three called. Willier wants to challenge. I think he should. I look close. I think it's low.
7: Maybe a little down.
0: I think that's ball four, don't you?
7: Yeah. It's close.
0: The verdict. It is ball four.
7: There we go.
0: Good challenge by Willier. I want to revisit what you're saying, Will, because this team, these guys, they just all believe. And it's different people every single night. And Chad Tracy has been such a steady hand.
7: Yeah.
0: Throughout all of it.
7: Well, look, you don't have all these comeback wins without showing up to the park every day expecting to win.
0: Here's Wilson Contreras, who's about to hit a three-run homer. It is 4-2 Red Sox. He swings and misses at a curveball, and it's 0-1. I say that just in jest. I mean, this is the spot where he does tend to spike games. 0-1. Wilson is 0-3. He was actually 0-2 hit by a pitch. Here it is. Low in a way. 1-1. Check of the game score brought to you by the Mass State Lottery. And Keno, it's a vibe and a home run. 1-1. 4-2 Red Sox, top nine. Pitch. Ground ball on the right side. It is handled there. Throw to first.

0: spot in the National League, they were looking at this series going, we have to win game one. Because then you have Tolley and Sonny Gray coming game two and three.
1: 1-0. Pitch. Strike call. That was so borderline on the outside half. It is 1-1. I think that was a ball big time.
0: That was 6 inches off the plate.
1: Yeah. He should have challenged, shouldn't he?
0: He didn't challenge much as a hitter.
1: 1-1. Pitch. That's down and in. Doesn't have to challenge that, and it's 2-1. It should be 3-0. Well, this team has so many traits like the one that you had when you won the World Championship. They just fight and fight and fight.
0: It's probably the best characteristic you can have as a ball club.
1: 2-1 to Rutschman. The pitch is way, way outside. Should be ball four, but instead it's 3-1. All right, you got Durbin on deck. What is Rutschman thinking right here?
0: I mean, Gibson likes his changeup a lot to righties, but he's missed pretty bad with them the last couple.
1: 3-1, second and third, 4-2 Red Sox. And now, I'm talking about rattled. He steps off. Gibson in a bind. Listen to the Red Sox fans in Miami. 3-1. Pitch. Fouled off. You got a fastball, and Adley was a little late there. Was that a cut fastball? It's 3-2.
0: Like a slider, maybe? I think he was probably sitting changeup. Saw that slider break over the plate. Tried to do something with it, but it caught him off guard.
1: Middle. 3-2. Trying to put the game away right here, Rutschman. Payoff pitch. Swinging a ground ball to short. It's handled by Lopez. He throws the first in time, inning over. However, the Red Sox do it again. They score two in the top of the ninth. Chapman trying to close this baby down. 4-2 Red Sox. Bottom nine next on the Shaw's N-Star Market. 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
1: Chapman has had a lot of things mystical and magical in his career. And here he is looking for career save number 397. 46th appearance. Red Sox lead 4-2. Owen Casey, left-handed hitter. Chapman ready on the mound. The pitch is foul on the third base side. Will, how awesome has Chapman been for 2 years for the Red Sox?
0: What I've been most impressed with is over the last couple months, whether it was the hamstring, whatever.

0: was. He's looked human at times and still found ways to get outs at 38 years old.
1: I think it's such a good point. 0-1 the pitch. Inside. He's so respected in the clubhouse for that thing, the work ethic. And even if he doesn't have 101, he still gets people out.
0: Yeah, and you've seen him, you know, pitch at 95, 96 until runners get on, and then he'll reach back.
1: 1-1, the pitch. Down in. Strike called. I think they should challenge. They will. That looked way off, didn't it?
0: I thought it was, if anything, just a little low.
1: The verdict coming home. Yep, it's a ball. So instead of 1-2, it's 2-1.
0: He throws a lot more off speed here the last couple months, and that's part of not having the blow-you-away velocity quite as often. Is if he can throw the off-speed for strikes, the fastball is going to play up.
1: 2-1, Chapman throws, and a fastball high. You don't want to walk the leadoff hitter here, Cassie. You lead by two. The Red Sox did such a remarkable job getting two runs up. You need to throw a strike here, don't you?
0: Yeah, absolutely. Never want a leadoff walk.
1: 3-1. Chapman is ready. The pitch is a strike on the inside corner. It's only a perfect strike on the inside half, 3-2.
0: Yeah, right at the bottom of the zone. Thought he might challenge that one, but that one seemed like it barely caught the corner.
1: 3-2, big pitch. Here it is, and it is lined to second. Diving attempt by Siegler into the outfield of base hit. So the Marlins will have the tying run at the plate here. Pretty impressive at bat there. Leadoff man is aboard. And here comes Xavier Edwards.

0: We do not have the official attendance yet, but it's brought to you by Crispy Crunchy Chicken, the official fried chicken of the Boston Red Sox. Here's Edwards, one on, none out to pitch. He bunts on the first base side. Thank you very much. Contreras gloves. He throws to first. That is a horrible play. The Red Sox will take it. Runner to second, and there's one down. What on earth?
1: He knows it's a two-run game, right?
0: What is that?
1: I'm not sure, but you'll take the free out.
0: Isn't that horrendous?
1: Because the base runner at second base means absolutely nothing.
0: Well, what are we talking about, Will? He's trying to bunt for a hit, but muchísimas gracias. All right, so one down. Here's Jacob Marcy. That's a horrible baseball play, period. Chapman throws a strike on the inside corner. I mean, you just give a guy an out.
1: No, because at this point, you're facing a guy like Chapman. You don't string a lot of base runners together, get a lot of hits. You're looking for somebody to run into one.
0: That's horrendous. 0-1. We'll take it. Pitch just outside. He yanked it a little bit, and it's 1-1. I mean, I know Chapman is one of the relievers of his generation, but still.
1: Yeah. I mean, part of it, too, is it's sometimes you get a runner to second base. Chapman doesn't do a great job of hiding his grip too often in his glove.
0: 1-1. Pitch. Fouled off on the third base side. I'm telling you, in 1985, people are, like, punching him in the dugout. You got the tying run at the plate. You can't bunt in that spot.
1: You don't want to give away outs with a guy like this on the mound.
0: However, Red Sox will take it. They lead 4-2 in the bottom of the ninth. 1-2 with one down. Runner at second. Chapman is ready. He throws, and a liner foul. Third base side. If it's a one-run game, obviously a total different thing. That is one of the bizarre plays we've seen all year. Chapman, 29 saves. 1-2 is a little low. Fastball. 2-2.
1: 100 miles an hour, less two, or 98 and 100. So
0: that works.
1: Like we said, the runner's getting scoring position. He tends to ramp it up a bit.
0: Outfield straight away and sort of medium depth in the outfield. 2-2. Swing and a miss. He got him with a slider and they're two down.
1: Yeah, really good slider, right? And following that 100 mile an hour heater, Marcy really laid on the fastball, almost like he was looking off speed. But once Chapman showed him the gas, he knew he had to get going a little sooner. And that's just a perfect slider. 88 miles an hour right on the bottom outer edge.
0: He's thrown more off-speed lately. More splitters, more sliders. Here's Javier Sanoja, the Marlins' last hope. The pitch. Fastball. Strike on the outside corner. 4-2 Red Sox, bottom nine. Sox put two up in the top of this inning. Triggered by Anthony Siegler. 0-1. Chapman is ready. At the chest. He throws. And that is down and in. A little grunt, and it's 1-1. Drive to Remember. 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Swing and a miss at a Chapman splitter. And it is 1-2. Two down, bottom nine, 4-2 Red Sox. Aroldis holds his red glove over his right ear. Chapman looking at Rutschman, who wants to go to the mound now and figure out what they really want to do together. Watch about it. By the way, that drive to Remember, the Lexus TX, room for all your passions and three rows of luxurious comfort. It's amazing at your local Lexus dealer. Siegler had the drive to Remember. Ripped down the right field line. Here we go. A strike away from a glorious win. 1-2. Chapman is ready. He sets. He throws. Swing and a chopper foul. Third base side. And we'll do it again. 1-2.
1: Couple splitters back to back by Chapman right there. I just feel like this is setting up the gas at the top of the zone right here. Reach back 100 miles an hour. Let's go have a beer in the clubhouse.
0: 1-2. Chapman is ready. The pitch. Swinging a ground ball to first. Contreras has it. He'll take it himself. Over to first. Ball game over. The Red Sox win it 4-2. Ninth inning heroics. Gasper and Siegler, after Ranger was great, Bayo really kept him in it, and the Red Sox will just keep on going. 4-2, the final in Miami.
1: They've trailed in each of the last four games and come back to win all of them. 33 comeback wins on the season. And normally in games they don't hit home runs, they don't win. I mean, they're 12-32 when they don't homer. Found different ways to do it and grind it out today. Some big swings, like you said, from Mickey, from Siegler, Abreu with a double down the line. Just finding ways to win ball games. This is what they do.
0: What a fun team to be a part of, isn't it?
1: Sure is.
0: These Red Sox are 12 games above 500. What a win in Miami. And they got, by the way, one of the great pitchers in the National League. Sandy Alcantara was up for it, and they beat him in spite of that. Nissan postgame show next on the Shaw's and Star Market, WEEI Red Sox Radio Network.
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0: Just another resilient, spectacular win. And Mickey Gasper joins us down in the Red Sox clubhouse. Mickey, I mean, look, Sandy Alcantara, a total stud. He had his A-plus stuff. You find a way, you have an enormous swing. What's it like to be a part of this magic carpet ride that you guys are on right now?
1: It's special. It's special. We're just trying to ride it as long as we can, keep putting together quality at-bats, keep picking each other up. You know, bullpen picked us up all day today, and, you know, it was just a clean game. I thought we competed our butt off from start to finish.
6: Yeah, it's like, you know, you guys see good pitching. It doesn't matter who's out there, right? The starter's only going to go so long, and you kind of just rely on each other, your starting pitcher, to keep it close, and you guys just, you fight back at the back. These are four comeback wins in a row, right? It's like, what's the feel in the dugout right now? Just, is it just calm, like, we'll get them when we get them?
1: Absolutely. It's, you know, it's whoever's night it's going to be. You know, we're just trying to put together, like I said, quality at-bats, trying to compete each one, and then, you know, whoever's the one that night to have the big hit, we're just going to pick up from there and then try to stack like we did tonight. Sieg's huge hit, Sogi getting an extra one right there. It's just, you know, it shows, yeah, we're never out of this game.
0: What's it like to be a part of this ride? I mean, you have grinded so hard to be a part of something like this, right? Like, I've ridden buses. Middlebrooks really didn't because he was just a star right away. But, like, how much more does it mean to you to just have grinded through and then be in these big league ballparks and be part of these huge wins?
1: It's hard to put into words, you know. It's a special feeling to be able to wear this Red Sox uniform every day. And, you know, it hasn't been an easy road. But, you know, something Rich Gedman told me is it's gotten easier every time I've been up there.
7: So, you know, it just shows you just keep working, keep trending in the right direction, believe in yourself, and, you know, good things can happen.
6: And Mickey, you know, a big part of that is, you know, injuries happen throughout a season, and there's role players, the guys that are on the shuttle back and forth between Worcester and Boston, and so many of you guys who that's been your role to come in and when someone gets hurt and be able to give good at-bats and help a team win. Most of those guys have come through in big spots, whether it's you or Siegler or Chang, even Monasterio, who was just a role bench player as this season started. Nick Sogard, can't leave him out. You know, what's that thought process, and is that like conversations between you guys that are kind of in that group? Obviously, you're surrounded by veterans, but just to come up here and continue to help these guys win ball games.
7: It's more something we don't really talk about, you know. Yeah. It's just it's something that we know that, you know, when it's our time to do our job, we got to do it. And, you know, it's a tough business. It's a short leash for role players. You know, you got to come up and produce. But, you know, that's the beauty of having guys that have been here before and that have, you know, have spent their time in the big leagues. You know, they believe in us, and, you know, we believe in them. So, you know, this clubhouse picks each other up, and so you can't really think about, you know, that short leash. Can't think about, you know, what's going to happen tomorrow. You just got to come out and perform today and give it everything you got.
0: Mickey, the deal is when you come up, we feel great. I mean, you have been an absolute badass. Thank you for the time and for, you know, the Red Sox Nation is falling in love with you, man. Every at-bat that you come up to the plate, you have delivered, and it's such a great story. Thank you so much for being a part of this great season and for taking the time tonight. Thank you, man.
7: Thank you guys very much. I appreciate it.
0: Well, you know, it's getting a little stupid now. You know, the Red Sox fall down. They go down 2-0. Jake Bennett, you know, he's what he is, and he, you know, Ranger Suarez is battling a little bit, and then you bring Bayo in. Isn't it perfect that it's all the guys that delivered the big hits in this game? That's been the story of this run, of this, like, hot streak for the Red Sox. Yes, it's been Abreu, and yes, it's been Contreras, but more than that, it's been Sogard, it's been Gasper, it's been Jamai Jones at times. Isn't it so fun to watch a team that just has guys out of nowhere deliver?
6: Well, that's what good teams do, because the hitters in the middle of the lineup, whether it's Rafaela, Abreu, Contreras, Rutschman, I mean, Durbin at this point in the season being, you know, the player he's become as the season has progressed, it's the players outside of that that are going to get the opportunities to come through. They're going to get good pitches to hit. They're going to come up in spots where guys are going to be on base. And the best teams in baseball, those are the players that get the job done, right? You talk about lengthening the lineup and 1-9 being able to get the job done. And you're seeing that with this roster right now, because there's so much focus on those big names in the middle of the lineup. But really, it's the bottom third of the lineup in so many spots here over the last month plus that have been getting it done.
0: Well, I thought Ranger was fine, you know, and then they bring Bayo on. It seems to me that they limited Brian to 2 innings, which means I think we can expect to see him in game 2 at Yankee Stadium, which makes a lot of sense. But Miller got huge outs. Aroldis does it again. I've asked you this so many times, but it's true. Like, this is a bunch of dudes who just believe, and it doesn't matter who you are. They just seem to every night find different heroes.
6: Yeah, look, when you had that culture and that identity inside the clubhouse of, like, yesterday didn't matter, tomorrow we couldn't care less about right now. It is about these 9 innings. It's about this 3-hour period we have to do what we have to do to win. And everybody's, you know, it sounds cliche, but pulling on the rope, right, in the same direction. And everybody's fighting that fight on a daily basis just to do whatever it takes to win. And that's all that matters. And you run into a lot of wins that you wouldn't, right? There's a lot of games that this team should have lost over the last couple of months that they didn't, because they are so in the moment and focused on how do we win today. And then that is a sign and a characteristic of a really good ball team. And they're winning these close games. They're winning these games in which they are losing going into the 7th and 8th inning just because of that characteristic, because of that's who they are.
0: Chet Tracy should be the manager for a lot of years here in Boston. We both know that. Mickey, by the way, I mean, Sandy Alcantara was really good tonight.
6: Yeah, he was.
0: That's one of those nights where, you know, you've been in those dugouts before where you just say as a hitter, okay, let's just keep it close. And by the way, that's where Ranger and Brian get a lot of credit because there's a bases loaded spot. Bayo makes a big pitch. The Red Sox do have an ability to deliver, but they've done this so often with guys who are studs on the mound. They stay in and then they pull it out.
6: Yeah, I mean, it's just, I mean, I remember back in my career, the days you're facing the Verlanders, the Scherzers, the Kershaws, the Bumgarners, and all these guys, and you go, all right, boys, like, we just got to keep it close.
0: No doubt.
6: And get into the bullpen.
0: Which they did.
6: And beat them. And that was, we talked about that before the game today, or early in this game, was like, all right, this guy's got nasty stuff. You saw, like, the second, third time through the lineups, guys started taking pitches, taking strikes. But that's just to drive the count up a little bit. Because they're like, if we can just get this guy out of the game, which they did. They got him up mid-90s, close to 100 pitches there late in the game. They knew they would have a chance. And Miami's got a pretty good bullpen. But they're not Sandy Alcantara. With the stuff he had today, you just had to get him off the mound and find a way to stay in the game, and that's what they did.
0: We're going to close with this, Will, because I mean this. Christian Arcan's got the rest of the postgame show. Nissan, there's a car that will thrill you, goosebumps on your goosebumps, but I can't get over how this team does it in different ways every night. I mean, it is remarkable. It's Gasper. It's Sogard. It is Jamai Jones. It's Monasterio. It's fun when your big boys hit four home runs in 3 days, whether it's Abreu or Contreras. But the way that you win 35 out of 40 games is other people stepping up. And that's what's so delightful about this team.
6: Yeah, that's what's fun about it, is you don't know who's going to be the guy that day. You don't know if your pitcher is going to have his best stuff. You don't know if a guy is going to give up a lead late in the game. Yet it's okay, right? Nothing is a death sentence with this team. They're like, all right, whatever, move on. We got to find a way here. And they keep finding a way.
0: They do.
6: It's fun.
0: It is. Every night is fun. This is a dream come true for the Red Sox.
6: And by the way, this
0: isn't
6: the Marlins of the past. Like,
0: they're a good team.
6: They're a good ball club. They're over 500, which this team and the Red Sox crush over 500 teams.
0: And by the way, one last thing, though. This is important because over the first 6-7 weeks of the season, when the Red Sox took a punch, they didn't answer. You've been in dugouts like that where now all of a sudden you take a punch to the jaw, they say, who cares, we're coming right back at you.
6: Yeah, they almost like it. They almost like the challenge. They like when there's an ace on the mound. Say, okay, how can we find a way to beat these guys anyways? I'll keep saying it. This is a sign of a really good team, and this isn't just a flash in the pan. This isn't a two-week period. This has been going on for a couple months now. This has become the belief and the identity of this team, and you're seeing it on an everyday basis.
0: 12 games over 500. These Red Sox are unbelievable. They're so easy to root for. And they do it again tonight in Miami. Joe Braverman, awesome. Back in the flagship studio, WEEI. For Will Middlebrooks, Will Fleming. Sox win again. We'll talk to you tomorrow night in Miami on the Shaws and Star Market. 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
15: 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Red Sox come away with a 4-2 win over the Marlins in the opener of this series down in Miami, and it was certainly not a sure thing here. Red Sox tying it up in the eighth on a Josh Eknis wild pitch, and then it was some ninth-inning heroics here to put this one over the top. Big hits from Anthony Seager, Nick Sogard continuing to do what he's been doing all weekend. And what can you say about Mickey Gasper? Those were the three guys who drove in runs tonight. Mickey Gasper, Anthony Seager, and Nick Sogard. That's it. It's really been an embarrassment of riches when it comes to the depth on this team, and it is certainly going to lead to some very difficult decisions and conversations that are going to have to be made between Chad Tracy, the front office, and these guys on the roster who are doing so much here to keep this, I don't want to say win streak going, but now we're up to four games in a row here. I mean, the win streak now is closing in on five. If they can take another one here tomorrow and win another series at Lone Depot Park, Red Sox and a Marlins team that is certainly not a pushover here, and certainly not when Alcantara is on the mound. He was excellent. Ranger Suarez, also excellent. Brian Bayo, Eric Miller, and Aroldis Chapman close this one out as the Red Sox take home the win. Let's pause now 10 seconds for station ID here on the Shaws and Star Market, WEEI Red Sox Radio.
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15: 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That's 237 doubles on the year for the team, obviously, not just for Gasper, and that's $11,750 on our tally. 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Red Sox come away with the victory. Eric Miller picks up the win. Aroldis Chapman, his 30th save on the year. Sox improved to 13 games over 500 with another dramatic comeback. Still to come here on the Nissan Postgame Show, we'll take a look at the Subaru of New England scoreboard. We'll have your Volvo player of the game, your McFarland Energy play of the game, and we'll let you know how you can listen to the Mass Mutual pregame show tomorrow for game two between the Red Sox and the Marlins here on WEEI Red Sox Radio Network. 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
20: Wow, they must be pretty high up here. I think my ears just popped.
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0: Game in the ninth. The pitch is ripped into right field. That's extra bases for Siegler. White runs so well. He's around second. He's going to be waved home. Tony Seagull puts the Red Sox ahead with an RBI triple. It is 3-2 in the ninth.
15: 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And what you just heard right there was Anthony Siegler batting ninth in this game. 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Nick Sogard would then single home Siegler. And there's your final score, 4-2. Red Sox win. They improve to 72-59 on the season. They improve to 38-27 on the road. your Volvo Player of the Game, presented by Volvo Cars, the official luxury vehicle of the Boston Red Sox. 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A couple of different options we could go with here. Suarez had a good start. Obviously, a big hit there for Siegler. Sogard and Gasper all played well. I think I'm going to have to go with Gasper, though. Mickey Gasper, 2 for 2. 2 walks, an RBI, couldn't get him out tonight. Just a tremendous, tremendous outing at the plate and some really, really nice at-bats there to draw some of those walks. Just a key contributor all throughout the game with that RBI double in the fifth inning to open the scoring and just on base and bothering Alcantara and the rest of that Marlins bullpen really all night long. So Mickey Gasper going to be your player of the game. 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Let's start off with some finals to tell you about, like the Tampa Bay Rays, who got a home run from Jonathan Aranda in support of Drew Rasmussen. They beat the Tigers by a final of 4-1. The Nationals rolled to a 13-3 win over the Rockies. C.J. Abrams, a go-ahead RBI, part of a fifth-run, fifth-inning. Cade Cavalli won his fourth straight start. In progress right now, a lot of games to tell you about, like the Rangers, who are currently up 8-2 over the White Sox, bottom seven after two in Anaheim. Angels and the Guardians are scoreless. Cubs up 1-0 over the Diamondbacks heading into the bottom of the second inning in Arizona. Out in Sacramento tonight, it's the Twins currently enjoying a 1-0 lead over the A's. Early offense here for the Mariners against the Phillies out in Seattle. Bottom one, it's 5-1 Seattle, and they are still up at bat right now. After two in San Diego, we got the Padres and the Pirates scoreless, and the Giants opening up a 2-0 lead over the Reds. That game headed into the bottom of the second inning. Want to say thanks to the guys who got this game on the air tonight. That, of course, would be the executive producer of Red Sox Baseball, Joe Braverman, back in Brighton. Down in Miami, Alan Rodriguez was our on-site engineer. Don't forget, tune into the MassMutual Red Sox pregame show. It's tomorrow at 5:40. Talk to MassMutual today. Feel comfortable about tomorrow. A 6:40 first pitch. Peyton Tolley will be going for the Red Sox. The Marlins have yet to announce a starter. For Will Fleming and Will Middlebrooks, I'm Christian Arkin. Want to remind everybody to tune in to Red Sox Review on our flagship station, WEEI, back in Boston. We'll be taking your calls here at 617-779-7937. Nice quality win for the Red Sox in a game that they trailed against a very tough pitcher on the mound, and they are able to rally in the eighth and ninth innings to score a real nice win. We're reacting to it with you on Red Sox Review. Again, the number 617-779-7937. Once again, your final score, the Red Sox 4, the Marlins 2. Have a great night, everybody.
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0: 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Mass State Lottery in Keno. It's a vibe and a home run.
5: I don't yet know for sure why, but we know that his president said that when he met with him, and I think he met with him twice already. But Chara, they're angry at Chara in part, that meaning the Turks, because he hasn't done enough to drive Israel out. Israel is in less than 1% of Syria. Turkey occupies 5% of Syria. It's a defensive position on the part of Israel. So Chara, I think, is trying to consolidate his position. He's moved against the Druze and against the Kurds. I think right now that's a stalemate. But if the Turks move in, that will shift that balance, the domestic balance in Syria, very much as well.
6: Thaddeus, you have a question.
7: Yes, Malcolm, I want to circle back to Gaza for a second.
5: Right.
7: Is it true that Jared Kushner, the president's son-in-law, met with Hamas prior to meeting with Bibi Netanyahu?
5: Yes, that is true, and that is an important point about the nature of the discussions that took place. They went to Cairo, and it's only the second time I think U.S. officials have met with Hamas. Hamas is losing its standing amongst the people. The polls show high levels of distrust of Hamas. Hamas and Fatah are almost the same. Hamas always was much higher. I think they're both 24%, with Hamas dropping 11% just in recent period. And the majority of them don't want Hamas or Fatah to be in charge under Abbas. So, you know, meeting with Hamas bolsters them at a time when their influence inside Gaza is diminished. 72% say that Hamas shouldn't disarm before Israel completely withdraws. But they want, overall, opposition to disarming is much higher in the West Bank than it is in Gaza. And three quarters believe that you should be allowed to retain the weapons as an armed organization afterwards, which obviously Israel and the others can, and the West can't live with. So the message that is coming out is that terrorism pays. And there was a lot of consternation that the meeting with the official representative of the president was further raising Hamas's status at a time when it's facing defeat and when it should be diminished and eliminated from Gaza.
6: Malcolm Hoenlein, Conference of Presidents, Major American Jewish Organization, Thaddeus McCutter, American Greatness. When we come back, Treasury announces sanctions on not only Iran, but its trading partners. When? I'm John Bash.
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18: News this hour from Town Hall. I'm Keith Peters in Washington. The Trump administration is preparing to revoke the visas of up to 200,000 foreigners.
19: If it happens, it would be the largest single mass revocation of visas in U.S. history. State Department documents obtained by the AP show in the coming weeks, so-called B1 and B2 visas issued between 2016 and this year would be revoked. In a social media post, Deputy Secretary of State Christopher Landau called out people who he says try to use these visas to get into the country and then apply for asylum. In the past 18 months, the State Department revoked about 175,000 visas for people who have been convicted or accused of crimes, as well as for people who spoke out publicly against U.S. policies, mostly in the Middle East. Ed Donahue, Washington.
18: Treasury Secretary Scott Bessent announced the most sweeping sanctions in U.S. history aimed at pressuring Iran to reopen the Strait of Hormuz and end the ongoing war. Correspondent Bernie Bennett explained.
20: Bessent warned any state or entity intent on continuing financial support of Iran.
21: Every country has a defined timeline to shut down activities we have identified. If they do not take action, we will do so unilaterally through Treasury authorities.
20: And he gave an example of what he meant.
21: Every branch of Bank Mellie must be shuttered and dark.
20: The secretary says Treasury is working with the military and the intelligence community to carry out President Trump's strategy. Bernie Bennett in Washington.
18: Crews have started to contain a wildfire in the Sierra Nevada foothills near Reno, Nevada, that destroyed more than 30 homes as it spread perilously close to dense neighborhoods. On Wall Street, a mixed day as the Dow was up by 140 points. The Nasdaq dropped 200, with the S&P 500 lower by 21. More on these stories at townhall.com.
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18: Gas station giant Buc-ee's has sparked a backlash in Ohio over one of its frequent trademark infringement lawsuits.
1: Texas-based chain Buc-ee's Limited says in its lawsuit that the logo for Beaver's Mini Mart in the city of Beaver Creek too closely resembles the chain's Buc-ee brand Beaver. The first Buc-ee's location in Ohio opened about a half hour from the Mini Mart. Critics have attacked Buc-ee's online and are boycotting its stores. The Mini Mart's home city has passed a resolution making the Beaver an official part of its history. Buc-ee's seeks a jury trial in federal court. Rich Thomason reporting.
18: Taiwanese prosecutors have charged nine people, including one from NVIDIA and two from Supermicro, for illegally exporting high-end AI servers to China. NVIDIA spokesperson Patrick Rutherford says the company is cooperating with Taiwanese authorities. News and analysis at townhall.com. From Washington, I'm Keith Peters. The Trump administration is taking emergency action it says will expand gasoline supplies and lower prices at the pump. Correspondent Mary Rose reports.
3: Beginning September the 1st, the EPA will temporarily allow E10 gasoline to be sold with a higher vapor pressure limit, effectively ending federal summer blend restrictions early. Officials say the move could add hundreds of thousands of barrels of gasoline per day. The waiver runs through September 15th and may override stricter rules in California, Texas, and Arizona for up to 20 additional days. Mary Rose reports.
18: The Boston Symphony Orchestra and its musicians have agreed to a 48-hour extension of their collective bargaining agreement. This move suggests they could be nearing a deal to prevent the first strike in the ensemble's 145-year history. More on these stories at townhall.com.
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5: This jump to 2 million is really astonishing. And you think of what the poor people, you know, in terms of their purchasing power, and there are shortages now appearing of food, of other items inside Iran that I hear from sources there that they did not indicate before. So that no matter what, how much they earn, they're not enough to make up for this. And the inflation is admittedly at 60-70%, but it's probably 200%. Meaning that the cost of items, everything is skyrocketing.
23: Thaddeus, you have a quick question. We have less than 2 minutes.
7: A quick question, Malcolm. Speaking of long memories, there's been a recent discovery regarding David Ben-Gurion and gun-running boats. What can
5: yes, this was the Altalena, which was found again by divers. It was off the coast of Tel Aviv, and it's found to be intact. This was a boat that was bringing guns to Menachem Begin and the resistance forces, the independent forces that were fighting for Israel's independence. Ben-Gurion, who led the official forces, rather than see the weapons fall in the hands of his political opponents and those that he worried about, the internal forces, he ordered them to fire on the ship, which was eventually sunk. Many people made it to shore, but the loss of the weapons at a time when they really needed it is still a matter of historical debate and by scholars. But this, now that the ship, it will reignite this, especially a couple of months before an election.
23: Malcolm Holine, Conference of Presidents, Major American Jewish Organization, Thaddeus McCotter, American Greatness, Syria and Israel in talks. That's positive. Mr. Bessin announcing secondary sanctions. Not yet, but it is positive. I'm John Batchelor.

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I'm John Batchelor. I welcome Edmund Fitton Brown of the Foundation for the Defense of Democracies, former UK ambassador to Yemen, former UN counselor to many nations these last troubled years across the whole of the Ummah. It continues with a Reuters headline now that requires Edmund's careful interpretations.

0: have some caveats with the word democratic. But still, you know, compared to Saddam Hussein, a democratic government in Baghdad. Nevertheless, of course, what the US also did was to empower the Iranians, because they gave effectively handed power in Iraq to the majority Shia population. And the majority Shia population is heavily penetrated by the Iranians. The Iranians had obviously operated on that population when it was being oppressed by Saddam Hussein. So we've had now 23 years of this sort of contradiction in Iraq. As you say, on some level, it is ostensibly a US ally. On another level, you know, significant parts of the Iraqi state are functioning as proxies of Iran. And that is a that is an unsustainable contradiction. But, you know, it was manageable during peacetime. It's not manageable during wartime. So, yes, this also, of course, speaks to the continuing power of the Strait of Hormuz as leverage for Iran, because even though the US is getting a lot through the strait, the fact is that a lot of ships and a lot of countries and a lot of insurance companies are nervous still about transiting the straits. And in the case of Iraq, they've been trying to negotiate enough of Turkey's pipeline capacity to offset the problem of getting stuff through the Gulf and out of the Strait of Hormuz. But that has not provided a sufficient solution for the Iraqis. So for powerful economic reasons, the Iraqis appear to have, you know, having just had their prime minister received in Washington, D.C., having apparently prepared to take on the Shia militias in Iraq. They've now done their usual thing of sort of balancing that with a very, very pro-Iranian gesture. And yes, I think that does immediately set them up for conflict. I shouldn't say conflict, for a dispute with the United States. With the US will say, well, this is not what Zaidi agreed to when he was in Washington, and it is in breach of sanctions on Iran. So yes, we could end up then sanctioning Iraqi figures.
1: Economic D-Day. There was a list that Iran issued some weeks ago about these are the countries that get special treatment when they come through the Straits of Hormuz. Iraq was one of them. China was one of them doing trade. India was one of them. So was Pakistan. Do we anticipate that the sanctions that Mr. Bessin is pointing to with his metaphor include India?
0: Yeah, it's interesting that India is part of that group. You know, it's easy to see why China and Iraq would be. It's easy to see why Pakistan would be. Of course, India doesn't really belong in that group in many other ways, if you think about it, because we've just seen a new Turkish-Saudi-Pakistani alliance, which is partly anti-Iranian, perhaps partly anti-Israeli, but can be also interpreted as being partly anti-Indian. And India has relatively good relations with the US, and it has good relations with Israel. So there's an oddity to this. I think India is singled out for slightly different reasons. I mean, one is that India will buy anything from anyone. And of course, they were notorious for being completely unhelpful over Russian sanctions after the after the full-scale invasion of Ukraine in 2022. But the other thing about India is that at times when the Iranians were asserting themselves in the Indian Ocean, you know, this general idea that the Iranians arrogated themselves the right to interfere with commercial shipping at sea, it was the Indians who reacted most sharply and actually said, you know, they deployed their navy, and they have a considerable navy. And they said, you know, don't mess with any commercial shipping that we're interested in, because, you know, we won't allow it. And the Iranians know enough about India to know not to make an enemy of them. Now, the question is, of course, you know, we should sort of just quickly remember that this whole idea of preferential nations, I mean, this is textbook protection racket, isn't it? This is where you are, you know, you're sort of going around the neighborhood, and people who are small enough and scared enough will pay you money not to burn their shops down. And, you know, if there's somebody else who's connected to another mob, well, you might just pass them by and sort of say, well, they're also protected. You're not going to pick a fight with the other mob. So there's an element of that. This is a protection racket. And the Iranians have identified who their enemies are, And then they've identified who the people are who are paying them off. But then they've also got categories of people who are politically useful or, you know, expedient for them to have, you know, not for them to say, OK, well, yeah, your ships are fine. So this is not a very scientific thing. It is a straightforward mafia type protection racket. And now we will sort of see whether how the Indians sort of want to play this. They will be a little concerned, because the idea of the economic D-Day sounds less permissive, doesn't it, than the attitude that the US previously adopted to sanctions enforcement, including on Iran, but also including on Russia. Now, if the US is serious about a really aggressive enforcement of secondary sanctions, that will give a number of countries pause as well, and among them will be India.
1: Edmund Fitton Brown, former UK ambassador to Yemen, former UN official in charge of this whole boiling pot. We're headed to the Red Sea. I'm John Batchelor.
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1: I think from talking to Todd Sager, I got perspective on starting a business and what it's like to be an entrepreneur. 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
7: We begin our tour with a unique piece, a relic from the early big screen television era. Remarkable. Next, we find a juicer, which historians believe has only ever been used once. And finally, compact discs from the emo era. A rare find indeed.
6: Some things should be history, but until then, you could protect what's important to you.
8: News this hour from Town Hall. I'm Jason Walker. United States and Canada have fallen deeper into that trade war. New tariffs likely to raise prices for products in both countries, each side blaming the other for the collapse of the recent negotiations. U.S. Trade Representative Jamison Greer says the new Canada tariffs actually cover just a fraction of U.S. consumption.
9: This is something where we don't actually expect a huge impact. I mean, the Canadian situation may be different for them. I know they view it differently, of course, and that's fine. But for the U.S. small business, for the U.S. manufacturer, for the U.S. worker, you know, this is a way for us actually to try to get wine and spirits back on the shelves in Canada. It's a way to make sure that our small dairy farmers who have had very limited access into Canada for a long time. So we're actually worried about our small businesses to make sure they get the kind of access they need.
8: Russia is facing a growing gasoline crisis as the war with Ukraine hits its domestic economy. Here's Ken Lorman.
10: Reports say fuel is available at just 28% of Russian gas stations after Ukrainian strikes damaged more than half of the country's refining capacity. Long lines rationing, poor quality gasoline, and fights at pumps are being reported even in Moscow. While Vladimir Putin calls the crisis non-critical, authorities are reportedly arresting or fining citizens who publicly complain, raising concerns about an even tougher winter ahead. Ken Lorman reporting.
8: In the meantime, European leaders joined President Volodymyr Zelensky in Kyiv. That for the 35th anniversary of Ukraine's Independence Day. And now both countries in the war have escalated continued aerial attacks. And officials say both sides now have had a number of civilians killed in the last 2 weeks. More on these stories, townhall.com.
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8: Bucky's sparking a backlash in Ohio over one of its frequent trademark infringement suits.
5: Texas-based chain Bucky's Limited says in its lawsuit that the logo for Beaver's Mini Mart in the city of Beaver Creek too closely resembles the chain's Bucky brand Beaver. The first Bucky's location in Ohio opened about a half hour from the Mini Mart. Critics have attacked Bucky's online and are boycotting its stores. The Mini Mart's home city has passed a resolution making the Beaver an official part of its history. Bucky's seeks a jury trial in federal court. Rich Thomason reporting.
8: Taiwan charging 9 people with illegally exporting high-end AI servers to China. Advanced semiconductors, primarily made in Taiwan, have become a major point of the competition between the United States and China. Breaking news and analysis, townhall.com. It is a growing trend catching on rapidly in America. Educators say it's a great deal for many older people. Adults embracing the programs in colleges is that they offer the reduced credit bachelor degree program in just 3 years.
12: 34-year-old Giles Sims was sick of getting passed over for jobs because he did not have a college degree and was often told,
13: on your skills assessment, you guys scored the same, so we went with the one that had the degree.
12: So the laid-off web developer turned to one of a growing number of three-year degree programs now being offered around the country. The new U.S. programs let students finish faster by completing as few as 90 credit hours instead of the typical 120 hours for a four-year bachelor's degree. Critics say the degrees cut corners. Giles says that the programs seem more tailored for a fast-changing job market. I'm Lisa Dwyer.
8: More on these stories at townhall.com.
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1: Yeah, good evening to you, John. Well, as to why it's come about, you would be probably better situated to answer that than I am. But I just want to emphasize that there is a particularly stark contrast between the Canadian and the U.S. response to this breakdown of the trade negotiations. I for the first time in my life, was on Bill O'Reilly's internet channel last week, and it was a very convivial get-together we had, but he did make the point that Americans weren't really much concerned about Canada, and I said I understood that, but this could be an occasion where that attitude evolved a bit, because the consequences of what's going on are quite serious, even for the U.S., and we didn't really explore it beyond that, but what is really the fact that makes this dispute different to those that the U.S. has had since the president's so-called Day of Liberation on tariffs last year, different from all the other countries, is that in this case, he's effectively said that he does not believe Canada's a real country, that it really should be states of the United States, and it wishes to have the status of states without actually being in the U.S. And as you might imagine, Canadians, well, they're not as demonstrative patriots as Americans, do feel very strongly that they have a country, that they built it up over centuries. It's a good country. It's respected and has plenty to be proud of. And for the leader of our neighbor, our overwhelmingly large neighbor with whom we've enjoyed friendly relations for 200 years, to say that we really have no standing as a country, that is a terrible affront to virtually everyone in this country. And that's why the response here will be far more determined, I think, than the United States has encountered with other countries, except perhaps China, that it's had trade differences with. I mean, this isn't just a matter of marginal profit to manufacturers and that sort of thing. This is the leader of the only real neighbor we have, which happens to be the most important country in the world, telling us that we have no standing as a country and we're not a real country. And so the response to it is going to be, I think, very strenuous.
2: Let's be political then, because Washington listens to political dollars and cents. The Senate is at risk of moving the majority into the Democratic side because of this decision, is the estimation of many pundits. The two states that are most at hand are Maine, where Susan Collins, the Senate incumbent who's running for re-election, has decided right now that she's not going to attend an event by J.D. Vance to come to her state and boost her to the voters of Maine. She didn't show up at the event. And more importantly, Maine now is much struggle with the possibility that voting for Collins is voting for the trade possibility. Then I moved to Michigan, where Mike Rogers, a longtime member of Congress and an esteemed member of the Republican Party, is running for the open seat against a man who is not a politician at all, Al Saeed, who has made extreme remarks. But again, there's no way to separate a candidate for the Republican Party from the Republican administration in Washington doing this to Canada. It occurs to me that this decision by the Trump administration must be independent of all the reasoning I've heard so far. Have you heard an explanation for it?
1: Not an explanation, but what I have heard is right from before the negotiations broke down, the expression of view in this country and in the media of this country that if they did break down, there would be retaliatory tariffs and they would be heavily aimed at both congressional districts and states where senators were, where there was a senatorial election, where the administration might be vulnerable. Now, ordinarily, most Canadians would have very little use for men like El Sayed. Troy, whatever his name is
2: Troy Jackson, in Maine.
1: Running against Susan Collins is not someone that would win a lot of votes in Canada either, but that's not the issue. It is well recognized here that since Trump has taken it upon himself to say that Canada really isn't a country and it should simply fold its tent after, 150 years of being an independent country. We should just fold up like a $3 suitcase and ask permission to the United States. This is extremely annoying to all Canadians. Even the Quebec separatists are in a state of outrage. So this isn't a straight arithmetical or financial or trade question as it would be with, say, the French or Australia or something. This is seen by Canadians as a threat to our national identity and as a non-military assault upon us as a country. And that's why the leader of the opposition is calling for a resumption of the parliamentary session and the adoption of a national policy, an all-party response. This is seen as a real threat to this country, and I don't know if your president thought this through very far, but the correlation of forces between Canada and the United States is well known. But the United States doesn't need to have Canada stirred up like a hornet's nest, which is what's happening.
2: 30 seconds, Conrad. Is there a way forward once we calm down? Is Parliament?
1: Yes, I think there is. I think the way forward is for a comprehensive phone call between the president of the U.S. and the prime minister here and the advisors they have are specialists and see if they can't just, I mean, this is just nonsense, just narrow it down, massage it a bit and get an agreement before the Canadian retaliatory tariffs come into effect in 2 weeks.
2: Conrad Black, writing at the National Post, I look forward to his next column. Mr. Podevra has called for Parliament to meet in an emergency session or a session that's extraordinary in the month of August. And I look forward to the results from the conversation on the floor of Parliament in Canada. I'm John Batchelor.
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8: With SRN News, I'm Jason Walker. United States and Canada falling deeper into a trade war. New tariffs likely to raise prices for products for both nations. Each side blaming the other for the collapse of recent talks. Postal Service advancing a Trump administration plan to strengthen oversight of mail-in voting as the issue moves through the courts. USPS finalizing a rule requiring voter eligibility list and unique tracking barcodes for federal mail ballots. U.S. forces striking another vessel in the Eastern Pacific, killing two people accused of trafficking drugs. U.S. Southern Command says it's the first strike in about 2 months. Taiwan has charged 9 people with illegally exporting high-end AI servers to China. This is SRN News.
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10: This charade, which was Iraq. Similarly, other regime officials used to have the same attitude when they were in Damascus before the Assad regime fell. So this message is more or less also to the United States that we still see Iraq as our backyard. And of course, that has economic implications as well, in a sense that they're still seeking to get their hands on their frozen assets in Iraq. So it's really a two-front strategy when it comes to the regime's PR against the United States and, of course, for their support base.
2: Edmund, you have a question for Jonathan.
11: Yeah, Jonathan, I mean, what's your take on the how successfully the Iraqis will be able to walk this apparently contradictory tightrope? You know, on the one hand, they're supposed to be a U.S. ally of sorts. They're very dependent on the U.S. for all sorts of things. And on the other hand, they're sort of constantly having their chain jerked back by Tehran. Do you think that this Iraqi government is capable of, for example, facing down the Shia militias?
10: You're right to cast a bit of skepticism. Certainly easier said than done. And they're really a few things that needs to be done, and the idea that you can disarm them would be the final stage, and we haven't even arrived at the early stages yet, in the sense that I think the first pressure from the United States was to ensure that any Iraqi government does not allow Shia-backed individuals or politicians who are affiliated with some of these PMF networks to have access to critical cabinet positions. And in addition to national security, I think oil was the other one, because I think another tactic that Iran uses to evade sanctions through Iraq is to somehow blend their oil with Iraqi oil and try to smuggle it through that avenue. But so far, we haven't really seen them halt their operations. That has been a challenge for the Trump administration. But this is still to say, under Trump, Iran's influence in Iraq was under more scrutiny, especially on the economic front, than it was under other administrations. So I guess they're gradually paving the way, but that's Tehran's strategy to ensure that Iraq is not just the only front the two are fighting. They want the United States to also be worried about the Persian Gulf, for Yemen. So, you know, having Iraq being one of the arenas in addition to Lebanon and other places is more or less working in overwhelming this administration on the regional side.
2: Again and again, I hear from Washington that the severe sanctions already visited on Iran are damaging everyone. The whole economy is sagging underneath. And yet at the same time, Persia, Parthia, has a reputation for 2,500 years of taking no matter what the enemy dishes out, we can take it. We're tough. They're like the Russians in that fashion. Is there any reason to believe they've changed, or are they prepared to take whatever punch the U.S. throws?
10: I have no doubt that they will try their best to take whatever punch they can, the U.S. throws. And I don't know if I would attribute that to the ancient Parthian heritage as much as I would do with the Islamist mindset that's relatively newer. The idea that you can absorb and move on as long as you're somehow both the victim and the aggressor, which is, I think, a contradictory policy sometimes by these regimes. But on the economic front, I mean, this is what economic collapse looks like. So you see the inflation, you see rising prices, and of course the devalued currency. The real question here is, what comes after? Are we trying to get behavior change out of the regime by weakening them so much until the IRGC and the new Ayatollah agree to a deal that they don't think favors them? Or are we trying to cause rifts internally, capitalize on some internal unrest maybe after midterms? I guess the administration sees both options as viable, but the key with both is time. So you have to let the blockade settle in. You have to let maximum pressure really widen these cracks.
2: Edmund, you have a question.
11: Yeah, I think, you know, you made a point, Jonathan, about the overwhelming the U.S. administration on these various fronts. And, you know, the Iranians clearly have a front through their proxies. You know, they're able to, you know, they've got their own primary conflict with the U.S. You've got what's happening in Lebanon. You've got what's happening in the Red Sea with the Houthis and the Saudis. You've got what's happening in Iraq with the Shia militias. It seems to me that DC has never yet articulated a similarly coordinated counter strategy. And I worry that at the moment, for example, the Houthis are on the verge of overwhelming the Saudis' will to resist or will to continue to contain them in the Red Sea. And I don't at the moment see the US administration regarding that as a primary concern. Do you share that concern?
10: I unfortunately do. And I think the broad strategy here by Washington was to try to look at every case through a separate lens of that country's national politics. So they don't necessarily look at the Iran. Perhaps they do, but it's really two strategies. Iran is not always viewed as network and proxy and really a major entity and underlying underwing strategy. A lot of times Houthis are not seen as a proxy, but they're seen as a Yemeni actor. The same thing with Hezbollah. They're more self seen as a Lebanese actor, and Iraqis are seen as, Iraqi citizens. And through that lens, I think Washington tries to have a different strategy, and that makes it really fragmented. And you saw that with the ceasefire situation in Lebanon as well. How Washington was looking at it was through the Iraqi through the Lebanese national lens. Of course, Israel played a role there. So to your point, I think that strategy, of course, needs to be a bit more zoomed out. I think we get too involved in some of these local politics, and we're talking about effectively failed states here that even the national government doesn't possess enough authority to control some of these militias. So I think, to your point, yeah, the strategy needs to move forward with more so seeing these actors for what they are, which is an Iranian malign influence and not necessarily indigenous local actors that could one way or another fit within their national framework.
2: Jonathan Saya of the Foundation for Defense of Democracies, Edmund Fitton Brown, Senior Fellow of the FTD. I'm John Batchelor.
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0: Your uncle and your pops, Corey, all on the team's coaching staff, their experience in the major leagues, how does that help you in situations that get as, you know, ramped up as the one you walked into?
1: They've influenced me so much, and they've taught me everything I know, and I couldn't be here without them.
2: Kenley Rasmus with another half dozen strikeouts in relief in the come-from-behind win for Alabama on Monday. 14 total strikeouts at the Little League World Series thus far. Her dad, former big leaguer Corey Rasmus, he pitched in 84 major league games for the Braves and Angels. She's the niece of former major leaguer Colby Rasmus. Speaking of Major League Baseball, Cubs and Diamondbacks.
3: Here comes the 1-0 to Conforto. He hits a high drive, deep right field. Get out the tape measure, long gone. Michael Conforto, a two-run homer. Cubs lead 4-0. And now the 1-1. Drilled in the air to left, deep. Back goes Kepler to the wall, gone. Home run for Carson Kelly. The bottom of the order goes back-to-back. And the Cubs now lead 5-0.
2: Cubs go on to a 7-0 win over the Diamondbacks. Cubs' fourth straight win over the Diamondbacks all this season. Tied for the team's second longest win streak against Arizona in series history. Back-to-back homers in the sixth, third time with back-to-back homers this month. That's the most in Major League Baseball. San Francisco Giants getting multiple runs with one swing.
4: 2-2 pitch. Swing, there's a shot deep into right center field, into Triples Alley, way back there. Adios, Pelota! To the deepest part of the ballpark, right next to the 415 side. A three-run homer for Rafael Devers.
2: John Miller, KNBR, Devers with that three-run homer in the second inning. The Giants snapping a four-game losing streak with a 5-0 shutout of the Reds. Jason Foley works an inning and a third for the win after Carson Wisenhunt left in the third inning with pain in his pitching elbow. He was coming off an outing where he gave up a career-worst 7 runs and 9 hits over 4 innings. He'll have an MRI on Tuesday. San Francisco, though, gets the 5-0 shutout of the Reds. Giants began the game with 4 straight hits off Chase Burns, who falls to 14-3 with the loss. Reds, meanwhile, shut out for the 14th time this season. That's tied for the most in Major League Baseball this season. Guardians a 4-2 win over the Angels. Cleveland with the win, moving a half game ahead of the Astros for the third and final wild card spot in the American League. For Cleveland, it's their 5th consecutive win, second longest win streak they've had this season. They won 7 straight in mid-May. Well, coming up, the decision's been made in Cleveland. Is it the right one? Certainly came with controversy. That's next. SportsCenter All Night continues. It's ESPN Radio.
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13: With SRN News, I'm Jason Walker. Authorities in Haiti are reporting numerous deaths after roving gangs attacked a quiet farming village, killing several people, wounding many others. Authorities aren't sure of a motive, saying the farmers had little, if any, money. 5 people have been gunned down in near Portland, Oregon. The gunman later took his own life. Postal Service advancing a Trump administration plan to strengthen oversight of mail-in voting as the issue moves through the court system. USPS has finalized a rule requiring voter eligibility list and unique tracking barcodes for federal mail ballots. Now, the administration says the changes are designed to prevent ineligible voting and improve election security. SRN News.
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20: Deshaun Watson, named the starting quarterback of the Cleveland Browns.
21: Deshaun is going to start against Jacksonville. Took in the full body of work. And ultimately felt like Deshaun gave us the best chance to move the ball and score points.
22: This is what I've been working for 2 years, is to be able to show that capable of being a starter for one of the 32 organizations in this league.
23: I'm not saying it makes sense. I'm not saying this is what I would do, but I am not surprised, as other people are, that Deshaun is the guy.
24: I am shocked. I feel awful for the fans of the Cleveland Browns.
2: A lot of eye-popping reactions to Deshaun Watson being named the starting quarterback in Cleveland on the This Is Football podcast. Host Kevin Clark.
25: I think pathetic is an all-encompassing phrase that I would use for all of this stuff. And Deshaun Watson's wrong about one thing. He's wrong about a lot of things, but he's wrong about one thing in this clip. It's not personal. It's business. It's performance-based. They boo him because he's an avatar for the worst trade in NFL history, the worst contract in NFL history, the fact that Cleveland fans have seen a lot of bad quarterback play, and even in that context, he's among the worst. He is among the worst. For a starting job, I would have gone Shadur first, trade second, somebody like Todd Monken's former quarterback, Stetson Bennett, maybe somebody like that. Third would be Dylan Gabriel. Fourth would be Dan Orlovsky. Fifth would be Bernie Kosar. Sixth would be Deshaun Watson. Okay? Maybe you got
26: I'm
25: you and Bernie.
26: He's on the team.
25: You and Bernie could do a little quarterback competition. I'd rather have that than Deshaun Watson starting just for the Cleveland fans. Cleveland fans, as you said, Dan, deserve better.
2: Browns coach Todd Monken saying Monday Deshaun Watson is the starter for week one, but then added it won't be week to week. The Browns play their first two games on the road before playing at home in week three. ESPN's David Dennis Jr.
27: You got to make the owners listen to you. Don't go to those games. Don't go to the games. Like the boos didn't work. Don't go. There should be a total blackout in Cleveland if he's there in week three and that dude is starting. Don't go to the games, because you want to talk about, like, if you are saying the Cleveland Browns, the reason that we are keeping Deshaun Watson is for monetary reasons, because we want to our $46 million investment or whatever, the $87 million cap hit that would happen for the next 2 years is too much to bear. Well, how about you face a little bit of financial pressure from the fans? We not showing up.
2: Browns play at home in week three. Will Watson be the quarterback at that point? Aaron Goldhammer from ESPN Cleveland.
0: If I had to guess, here's how this is going to go. Watson's going to stink the first 2 weeks.
2: Mm-hmm.
0: They'll make the change to Shador by the time they come home for the third game. It's a godsend for the Browns that the first two games are on the road, and they're not going to let Watson, I don't think, even on the sidelines for Thursday night against the Patriots in the preseason finale. So I don't know that Watson will start a home game this year unless he gets off to a good start, which, I mean, I just don't think that's within the realm of realistic possibility.
2: And then, either way, there's going to be a lot of talk about it. If you're the coach, if you're Todd Monken, there may be distractions involved. ESPN analyst Herm Edwards.
1: Well, win. If you win, it's not a distraction, right?
3: It won't be.
1: Yeah. But if you don't win, then you got problems, because then they'll be talking about, well, do we need to make a change at the quarterback? And if that's the situation, then that'll take place. And if Shador can't win games, then there's seven quarterbacks coming out this year out of college football, and they'll draft one. You know, the Cleveland's been a mess, okay? Yeah. And they brought a little bit of this on their own. They signed him to this big deal, Deshaun. And, you know, I look at the situation that happened in Seattle with Russell Wilson. They just did it and said, hey, man, we're going to move on. And let Russell Wilson go. They owed him 25. Let him go. Yeah. Let him walk.
2: Certainly plenty of reactions, both on social media and in everyday discussion, to the Browns naming Deshaun Watson as their starting quarterback. Plenty of reactions on ESPN Radio.
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0: play. So I think that's what's left for us. And once we do that, you know, we'll be a pretty solid offense.
1: Cam Ward trying to get that offense set for week number one. 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
2: Browns are waiving tight end Daquan Wright, who has an agreement in place to play for LSU if he clears waivers.
3: Once you go to the NFL, to me, you're in the NFL. You don't get the opportunity to come back. That means you're kicking somebody else off your team. I don't think that's fair to the players that worked all summer, all spring.
1: It's been an interesting situation. The Cleveland Browns waiving Wright, who has an agreement in place for the 2026 season to play for LSU. Wright, believed to be the first player to have an agreement to return to play in college. Although, says LSU coach Lane Kiffin,
4: I believe that my job is to LSU and the LSU people that hire me and the fans. In that if players are available to recruit and are made eligible, and this happens all the time around the country. This is not new that this happens. Normally they're individual cases, as you've seen through time. You have very significant quarterbacks last season and this coming season that were ineligible by the NCAA and made eligible by injunctions. So this is really not new. I just think some people aren't realizing how similar all the situations are because of that.
1: Technically correct. Lane Kiffin did say similar because, yes, we have had judges decide cases of eligibility. No, we have not had a player go from an NFL training camp back to college. ESPN insider Adam Schefter.
5: It's a transformational transaction.
6: Mm-hmm.
5: We have a tight end right now, Daquan Wright, who is on the verge of becoming the first player ever to go from an NFL training camp to playing college football in the same season. It's never happened. And there are a group of players right now where this also could be in play for, but he is the first one. And if he goes unclaimed on waivers with the NFL, which we'll know at 4 o'clock Eastern on Tuesday, he then would essentially follow through on the agreement he has with LSU to go from playing with the Cleveland Browns to playing for the LSU Tigers, where he would make more money playing college football than he would in the NFL. This is an example of the wild, distorted, unusual, unprecedented times we're living in.
1: Got a lot of people shaking their heads, including Ohio State coach Ryan Day.
7: If there are teams that have some players out there who are cut from NFL rosters that are going to be on other teams, we have to at least consider it and look at it. Do I like anything about it? Absolutely not. But we got to do what's right for Ohio State. So it's sort of a day-to-day thing right now. And like anything, we're just going to try to adapt. But I think we would all agree, maybe not everybody, but that, you know, there has to be a certain point where your roster gets locked in. But whenever I heard that we were in a meeting and someone says, yeah, LSU just got a commitment from the Browns tight end, I said, we are certainly in a different world right now.
1: And he could make more in college by doing that. Moving atop their division. That's next. SportsCenter All Night continues. It's ESPN Radio.
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10: With SRN News, I'm Jason Walker. Well, the Postal Service is advancing a Trump administration plan to help strengthen oversight of mail in voting. As the issue moves through the courts, USPS has finalized a rule requiring voter eligibility lists and unique tracking barcodes for federal mail ballots. The administration says the changes are designed to prevent ineligible voting and improve election security. United States and Canada falling deeper into that trade war. New tariffs are expected to raise prices for products in both countries. Authorities in Haiti are reporting a number of deaths now after gangs attacked a small farming village, killing several people. Many others have been wounded in that unprovoked attack. SRN News.
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1: 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Back to the diamond. Twins haven't had much success on the road of late, but Monday facing the Athletics.
15: This ball hit high in the air for Kreidler. That ball is clobbered deep into the Sacramento night, headed for the clubhouse and gone. And welcome home, Ryan Kreidler, a moonshot off the top of the clubhouse. It's 3-1 Twins.
1: Twins getting out to the early start midway through the game. Fifth inning, they go on with 9-6 win. It's a three-run win. Treasure Island Baseball Network, Twins snapping a five-game road losing streak, had been tied for their second longest this season. Nationals pulling away from the Rockies.
16: The 1-2. Swing a long drive right field for Lyle. Back Moniak to the wall, and it is long gone. Up into the second deck, below the scoreboard, a three-run homer for Dalen Lyle. And the Nationals lead it 13-3.
1: 13-3 would be the final. Nationals Radio Network with the call as Washington snaps a four-game losing streak. Their 17th game this season where they've scored double digits. Most they've had in a season since 2019. They had 20 games that season. They have 17 this season as they beat Colorado, which suffers a seventh consecutive loss.
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8: Number 4.
1: Giants with a 5-0 shutout of the Reds. 60% of that offense from one swing. KNBR.
18: 2-2 pitch. Swing. There's a shot deep into right center field, into Triples Alley, way back there. Adios, Pelota! To the deepest part of the ballpark, right next to the 415 side. A three-run homer for Rafael Devers.
8: Number 3.
1: Red Sox win in Miami. A fourth straight come-from-behind win. WEEI.
19: It is ripped into right field. That's extra bases for Siegler. White runs so well. He's around second. He's going to be waved home. Tony Seagull puts the Red Sox ahead with an RBI triple. It is 3-2 in the ninth.
8: Number 2.
1: Rangers pound the White Sox in Chicago, but it wasn't just offense for Texas. 105-3, the fan.
20: The 1-0. Swing and a drive deep out into right field. Nimmo going back on this one at the wall. He leaps, and Nimmo
14: makes the catch. Brandon Nimmo takes a two-run home run away from Andrew Benintendi. What a play by Nimmo to keep it a 2-0 ball game.
21: Number one.
1: Mariners top the Phillies. Cal Raleigh with three hits in the game. None of the three stay in the yard. Seattle Sports, 7:10 a.m.
22: The 3-1. Swung on. Crushed. Right field. Has he done it again? It is gone! Cal Raleigh, his first three-homer game of his career. He crushes a solo blast. It's 9-2 Mariners.
1: Mariners get the win. Raleigh with three hits, all three home runs. Also heard the Rangers win over the White Sox, getting that great defensive play. They also got some offense.
23: And here's Langford, and he lifts one high into the air, deep left. And Tanachi going back. He's at the wall, and it is gone. Another rainbow home run for the Rangers for Wyatt, his 15th of the season. It comes with Lopez on board, and the Rangers are up now 11-2.
1: Langford's 15th homer of the season, 105-3. The Fan Rangers, the 11-2 win over the White Sox. They've won four of the last five. They've moved into first place in the American League West. 11 runs for Texas, most they've scored in a road game this season. 11 runs for the White Sox, 12 innings for the Pirates and Padres.
24: 3-2 pitch, ground ball. Up the middle, a base hit. Triolo will be waved. Here comes the throw to the plate. Not in time. Belly flop slide. Pirates take the lead in the 12th on the base hit by Nicky G.
1: 93-7 the Fan. 3-2 the final. Pirates winning on the road in 12. Nick Gonzalez 2-for-5 with the go-ahead RBI single in the 12th as the Pirates snap a three-game losing streak. Padres 2 games ahead of the Diamondbacks for the final NL wild card spot. Back to the NFL on the injury front. Raiders running back Ashton Gentry had to be helped off the practice field over the weekend. Believed to be a sprained ankle. Painful, but at this point not considered to be a long-term issue. Malik Nabers practicing with the Giants, no longer wearing a red jersey. Coach John Harbaugh was asked if he'll be ready for week one.
25: Yeah, I just don't want to like make any kind of statements like that. I think it's reasonable to assume that. You know, those are all kind of things that you can assume. It's just based on watching the guy practice. But, you know, I know the only thing I know more than you guys know is that what the docs and the trainers tell me as far as his rehab. So, and that's doing well. He's doing really well with that. He's strong. He's in a good place. But how he gets through practice, how ready he is to play and protect himself is really based on practice.
1: Nabers is recovering from a torn ACL, eyeing the Giants' season opener against Dallas. Christian McCaffrey back practicing with the Niners. San Francisco also activating George Kittle. Then there's team owner Jed York pleading no contest to a pair of misdemeanor charges yesterday after being arrested in Ohio on a prostitution-related charge. ESPN insider Adam Schefter.
26: He allegedly responded to an undercover ad on a prostitution website, showed up there, was ready to hand over $140, and police happened to be there to intercept him and obviously charge him at that point in time. Obviously, the NFL is now looking at this particular situation and is reviewing it under its personal conduct policy.
1: York has been the team's CEO since 2008, majority owner since 2024. It's Tuesday, August 25th, birthday of Marvin Harrison. The Hall of Famer's 54 today. Unsportsmanlike is next.

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2: News this hour from Town Hall. I'm Jason Walker. Supreme Court allowing the Trump administration to advance mail ballot safeguards. Correspondent Ken Lorman reports on that 6-3 decision.
3: The court declined to stop President Trump's executive order restricting mail-in ballot distribution. However, the justices did not rule on the order's legality, saying the 23 Democrat-led states and Washington, D.C. challenged it too early based on speculative concerns. The policy directs agencies to compile voter eligibility list and requires the Postal Service to send ballots only to approved voters. The administration is moving quickly to put safeguards in place before the November 3rd elections. Ken Lorman reporting.
2: Trump administration preparing now to revoke nearly 200,000 visas. Ed Donahue explains.
4: If it happens, it would be the largest single mass revocation of visas in U.S. history. State Department documents obtained by the AP show in the coming weeks, so-called B-1 and B-2 visas issued between 2016 and this year would be revoked. In a social media post, Deputy Secretary of State Christopher Landau called out people who he says tried to use these visas to get into the country and then apply for asylum. In the past 18 months, the State Department revoked about 175,000 visas for people who have been convicted or accused of crimes, as well as for people who spoke out publicly against U.S. policies, mostly in the Middle East. Ed Donahue, Washington.
2: Following a month of testimony, the jury in the Lindsey Clancy murder trial set to hear from the final witnesses in a case that has largely been about her mental state when she strangled her three children. Trial resumes Tuesday with more testimony from a psychologist. More on these stories, townhall.com.
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2: The Treasury Department putting protections in place to help families keep more of their Trump account investment returns. Here's correspondent Richard Boyd.
7: Treasury Secretary Scott Bessent says families should not lose investment returns to unnecessary fees. The default fund, a State Street S&P 500 exchange-traded fund, charges just 2 basis points, or 0.02%. Proposed regulations would cap all investment options at 10 basis points. Employers could also contribute up to $2,500 per employee each year, tax-free to workers under the program's rules. Richard Boyd reporting.
2: Crews have started to contain that wildfire in the Sierra Nevada foothills that's destroyed 30 homes and spread very close to Reno at one point. Officials say more than 61,000 people have been evacuated. Breaking news and analysis, townhall.com. Now, most college football players dream of going to the NFL, if indeed they are good enough. But for the first time ever, an NFL player is actually going back to college football and play.
8: Former Ole Miss tight end Daquan Wright is heading to LSU if he clears waivers after being released by the Cleveland Browns. Wright signed with the Philadelphia Eagles following the NFL draft and joined the Browns after he was released August 11th. Wright played two seasons for LSU coach Lane Kiffin in 2024 and 2025. He caught 39 passes for 635 yards and 5 touchdowns for the Rebels last season. If he joins LSU, Wright is believed to be the first player ever to return to college after playing in the NFL. Bob Agner reporting.
2: Federal Trade Commission settling a claim against Zillow and Redfin, accusing the real estate listings of compromising on a deal. More on these stories, townhall.com.
9: Outside the Radio Vermont studios, 56 degrees. High today is going to get up into the mid-70s. Should be a fairly pleasant day out there today. Red Sox score late and win in Miami last night. Highlights coming up in sports. Good morning, 6:05 on this Tuesday, August 25th. I'm Lee Cattell, and this is the Morning News Service on Vermont's news station, WDEV-FM and AM, streaming at WDEVradio.com. We begin with a look at local news. Burlington City officials have launched an initiative to try to address problem properties by creating an online list of the top 10 non-compliant vacant buildings. This move follows some complaints from residents regarding the impact of these properties on safety and city resources. The list outlines the reasons for non-compliance, primarily related to unpaid fees and maintenance issues under the city's vacant building ordinance, which requires owners to pay for unoccupied buildings. The program is expected to evolve with the potential to add or remove properties based on compliance. Artisan cannabis cultivators in Vermont are facing financial challenges. After 3 years after recreational cannabis sales were legalized, many small growers report struggling to turn a profit, citing high production costs and stiff competition from larger operations. The state's legalization efforts intended to support local businesses, but the market realities have created a difficult environment for small-scale producers. Growers are calling for potential regulatory changes to provide relief and support. Industry advocates are seeking solutions to help smaller cultivators sustain their operations. Vermont businesses are responding to new tariffs on imports from Canada instituted by the Trump administration, escalating an existing trade conflict. The tariffs are expected to affect prices on goods in both countries. David Lane, the owner of Snow Farm Vineyard in South Hero, told WCAX News this is just one more area where that unknown and that economic uncertainty rears its head. Vermont Governor Phil Scott criticized the tariffs as a burden on families and businesses. Vermont's economy includes a good deal of trade with Canada, accounting for more than $3 billion last year. Canadian Prime Minister Mark Carney has indicated possible retaliatory tariffs as early as September. Five state troopers from Troop B in Raybrook, New York, have been suspended due to an administrative investigation related to a crash involving the son of an off-duty trooper last October. The investigation was prompted by a complaint from a deputy who attended the scene, which was initially handled by Clinton County Sheriff deputies. State police took over and determined there was insufficient evidence to charge the off-duty trooper's son with any offenses. Reports suggest that at least three of the suspended troopers were offered deals to extend their suspensions while retaining their positions. Also, a planned promotion for the off-duty trooper was rescinded. State police have not disclosed further details, and the investigation continues. The Burlington City Council has voted to request... The Pittsford Select Board is exploring the possibility of a 1% local option tax to present to voters during town meeting day in March. At a recent meeting, Town Manager Ann Reed was tasked with gathering information about the tax and ways to communicate its implications to residents. The proposed tax would apply to certain sales, with most funds retained by the town. Select Board Chair Alicia Malay noted that past estimates suggest the tax could generate $150,000 a year for local projects. The board is considering using newsletters and social media to provide residents with comprehensive information before any voting occurs. Several nearby towns have already implemented local option taxes, prompting the board to consult with them about their experiences. The board did not make any formal decisions at the meeting. And the Burlington City Council voted to request assistance from the state to address ongoing public safety issues, particularly related to homelessness. Their 10-point resolution calls for establishing a 100-bed, low-barrier emergency shelter before winter and seeks modifications to the hotel-motel program due to limited shelter space. Councilors also requested monthly meetings with state health officials and additional resources for the local court system. Their proposal also has elements concerning drug trafficking and firearm access, and Councilor Ali Schachter tells WCAX News the resolution contains short-term and actionable things. The council discussed the resolution in an executive session following the regular meeting. We'll check traffic next on WDEV. Radio Vermont time is 6:11.
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9: Quiet start to the day today. Didn't see much fog on my way in this morning, and I also don't see many reports of fog out there so far, so looks pretty good travel-wise. No major incidents or accidents, and that's what we have for now. It'll be a busy day with a lot of construction sites going active in less than an hour. And if something pops up out on the roads that you think your fellow motorists should know about, you can call the Radio Vermont Studios directly at 802-244-1777. International news. An oil tanker was hit with a projectile off the coast of Oman in the Strait of Hormuz, according to a report today. The unknown projectile hit the engine of the ship and disabled it, but all crew have been reported safe. There were no immediate reports of any environmental impact from the attack, but oil spills from other ships damaged during the war have caused growing concerns about ecological damage. The U.S. is also operating a blockade of Iranian ports and has fired on vessels, although there was no word on no claim for Monday's attack. Pakistani officials say they held highly positive talks with Iran, and hoping to revive stalled negotiations to end the Iran-U.S. conflict. Pakistan has sought to mediate a resolution between Iran and the U.S. Pakistan Interior Minister Mohsin Naqvi said their meeting with Iranian President Masoud Pezeshkian had been very positive and productive, focused on eventually bringing about an end to the conflict, and discussions also included reopening the Strait of Hormuz. Canada will announce retaliatory tariffs against the United States today after relations deteriorated Monday with President Trump telling Canadian leaders to fall in line or face consequences far worse than existing tariffs, and Prime Minister Mark Carney accusing Washington of trying to subordinate Canada. Trump also threatened new 50% tariffs on Canadian vehicles, auto parts, and steel, while Carney said U.S. trade demand showed Washington wanted to, quote, destroy our major industries, including autos, steel, and aluminum. Finance Minister François-Philippe Champagne and three other cabinet ministers are also expected today to share details of supports for workers affected by tariffs. Carney said that Canada may need to move away from matching U.S. tariffs dollar for dollar and instead use more targeted retaliation aimed at protecting Canadian workers and businesses. Israeli strikes killed at least four people in the Gaza Strip Monday, including two children, hospital officials said. And in China, the World Humanoid Robot Games continue in Beijing, and a Chinese robot beat the human record in the 100-meter dash that is held by Usain Bolt. The event is a spectacle demonstrating China's progress in advanced robotics. 51 events, more than 1,000 competitions taking place, including running, table tennis, and soccer. We'll check your forecast next on the Morning News Service on WDEV. 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
11: For far too long, rural Vermont has been left behind. The small towns and communities that once made up the backbone of our state have been left to suffer with an affordability crisis. When a single mom can't afford her healthcare premiums, that's not just her pain, we all feel it. But Addison County Senator Steve Heffernan is working to fix that. Over the past 2 years, Steve has fought tirelessly to put affordability first. Steve has voted to constrain out-of-control property taxes, lower housing and healthcare costs, support our farmers, and roll back mandates on rural Vermont, like Act 181. And every step of the way, Steve has partnered with Governor Phil Scott to reduce the cost of living. There is so much more work to be done, which is why we need to keep Steve Heffernan fighting for us in the Vermont Senate and put affordability first.
12: Paid for by Stephen Heffernan for Senate, Aaron Heffernan, Treasurer.

0: Pressure builds from the west for the midweek. Patchy fog.
1: I beg your pardon. Let's get this forecast in here right from the very start.
0: This is meteorologist Ryan Knapp with an exclusive report for the stations of Radio Vermont. Well, looking at the weather map this morning, a trough will swing across the region Tuesday, then shift offshore overnight as high pressure builds from the west for the midweek. Patchy fog will linger into a few morning commutes before mixing out after sunrise. The approaching trough will provide variable cloud cover mixing with pockets of sunshine. The passing trough, along with diurnal instability, will lead to isolated showers and afternoon thunderstorms across the state. Thunderstorms could produce heavier showers along with small hail or even gusty winds. Highs Tuesday range mid to upper 70s in the Champlain Valley and Upper Valley, with lower to mid 70s in the Northeast Kingdom. Tuesday night, the trough exits, allowing showers to taper and a clearing trend will develop. Clear and calm conditions lead to patchy fog developing after midnight and lingering into Wednesday morning commutes. Lows will range from the mid to upper 50s in the Champlain Valley and lower to mid 50s for the Upper Valley and Northeast Kingdom. For Radio Vermont, this is meteorologist Ryan Knapp reporting from the Mount Washington Observatory.
1: Mostly cloudy skies and 56 degrees outside the Radio Vermont studios, and stretching that forecast out a bit. Tomorrow, some morning fog, then partly sunny, a high near 80. Tomorrow night, partly cloudy, low 55. And Thursday, mostly cloudy day, showers likely, a thunderstorm possible in the afternoon with a high around 83 degrees. Right now at the Knapp Airport in Berlin, mostly cloudy and 58, and it's mostly cloudy, 56 outside the Waterbury studios. As we continue with national news. The United States is once again allowing Mexico to resume live cattle exports to the United States after they were halted for nearly 2 years by restrictions imposed by the federal government after a screwworm outbreak. Even under strict limitations, the reopening of the trade channel brought relief to Mexico's ranching industry, which was dealt an economic blow by the controls. The flesh-eating worm is now present on both sides of the border. In the desert mountains along the U.S.-Mexico border, hundreds of cattle began to cross from the Mexican town of Agua Prieta in the state of Sonora to Douglas, Arizona at around 3 p.m. The process began after several hours of inspections by Mexican and U.S. authorities, who used dogs to inspect each animal and determine that they are not infected with the screwworm. The larvae come from a fly that invades open wounds or the mucous membranes of body openings in any warm-blooded animal, including humans, and devours tissue, causing the wounds to become increasingly deep and painful. The pest arrived in Mexico in November of 2024 and is now present in 30 of Mexico's 32 states. In the United States, the first cases began to be reported in June in Texas and New Mexico. According to a forensic psychologist who testified in the Lindsey Clancy murder trial on Monday, Clancy did not have acute psychosis when she killed her three children, but rather took their lives so they wouldn't suffer after she took her own life. Kirk Heilbrun said he ruled out acute psychosis with command hallucinations because he didn't believe Clancy when she said she heard a voice telling her to kill the children so you can kill yourself. A key issue at trial, according to Associated Press, is Clancy's mental health. Defense attorney Kevin Reddington does not dispute that Clancy killed the children in January of 2023, but says she shouldn't be held criminally responsible because she had postpartum psychosis, a rare mental illness linked to the stress, sleep deprivation, and hormonal changes that follow childbirth. Crews have started to contain a wildfire in the Sierra Nevada foothills near Reno, Nevada, that destroyed more than 30 homes as it spread close to dense neighborhoods. Officials reported about 27% containment and no new growth of the Hawk Fire, which has held steady at about 23 square miles since it burned out of control Sunday. The number of residents under evacuation orders and warnings was reduced from 90,000 people over the weekend to about 63,000. U.S. Senator Darlene Graham and U.S. Representative Ralph Norman face South Carolina voters today in a special Republican primary runoff to replace the late Lindsey Graham in the Senate 1 month after his sudden death. The two-week runoff window, since the two Republicans were the top vote-getters in an August 11th primary, has been a slugfest. Darlene Graham, according to Associated Press, has struggled to define herself to voters who routinely backed Lindsey Graham in the heavily Republican state. Norman has served the better part of two decades in state and federal elected office. He has stressed his experience to voters already aware of him from his years in Congress and an unsuccessful run for governor earlier this year. Californians are spotting swarms of dragonflies around parks, chasing mosquitoes in ponds, and hunting flies on farms, a phenomenon experts say was likely fueled by unusually warm spring rains. It's common to see dragonflies during the summer months when they emerge from fresh water as flying insects, but this year's large numbers, according to Kathy Biggs, a dragonfly expert, says they're probably due to the warm monsoon storms that came through the state in the late spring and early summer. More national news later this hour and throughout the morning news service here on WDEV. Sports is next. It is 6:23.
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4: Nothing Marlins top five. Here's the pitch.
1: Hang on, we got the highlights coming up, but hold on. Just set them up here.

0: Good morning. Lee Cattell with you on the Morning News Service on WDEV, taking a look at our sports with the Red Sox in action last night, starting a series with the Miami Marlins, and that came after a sweep of the San Francisco Giants at Fenway Park over the weekend. On the road, the Red Sox again behind early in this game, but here they come with the rally.
1: A nothing Marlins top five. Here's the pitch, and it is swung on and driven high into center field. This ball is cranked. It is back at the wall. It's off the wall. Duran held at second. Big Karam, they're going to wave him home. Relay throw is not going to be in time. Duran, head first slide. Oh, Mickey, you're so fine. We are tied at one.
0: Oh, boy. And, so the Red Sox then tied it up here.
1: 1-0 to Durbin. He squares again. The pitch is way outside to the backstop. Abreu comes home. He scores standing on a wild pitch. The Red Sox tie the game at two.
2: Isn't it amazing that even just showing the bunt gets in the pitcher's head of thinking, I don't want him to put this down. So he tries to make an even nastier pitch to miss the bat, and he yanks it to the backstop.
0: Wow, yeah, good move there. And then the Red Sox took the lead in the late innings.
1: Eli, medium-sized lead at first. Tie game in the ninth. The pitch is ripped into right field. That's extra bases for Siegler. White runs so well. He's around second. He's going to be waved home. Tony Seagulls puts the Red Sox ahead with an RBI triple. It is 3-2 in the ninth.
0: Yeah, so Sox take the lead in the ninth inning, and then here comes a little insurance.
1: 2-1. Swinging the ground ball into right field. That's a base hit. Siegler will score. Sogard does it again. And the Red Sox lead it 4-2.
0: And nailing it down in the ninth inning, Aroldis Chapman.
1: Chapman is ready. The pitch. Swinging a ground ball to first. Contreras has it. He'll take it himself. Over to first. Ball game over. The Red Sox win it 4-2. Ninth inning heroics. Gasper and Siegler, after Ranger was great, Bayo really kept them in it. And the Red Sox will just keep on going.
0: 4-2 the final. And game two in that series is this evening, 5:40 the pregame, 6:40 first pitch. Peyton Tolley on the mound for the Red Sox, bringing his 8-6 record into Miami for the ball game tonight. Elsewhere in the big leagues last night, Rays beat the Tigers by a final of 4-1 in Detroit. Nationals 13, Rockies 3. Rangers over the White Sox 11-2. Guardians.

0: Indians beat the Angels 4-2. Twins win in Sacramento, beating the Athletics 9-6. Cal Raleigh homered three times for the first time in his career. 9-2 win over the Phillies. In 12 innings, Pirates 3, Padres 2. Cubs shut out the Diamondbacks 7-0. And the San Francisco Giants blank the Cincinnati Reds 5-0. Everything in Major League Baseball today is under the lights. The Yankees start a series at home against Houston, and the Red Sox again. Marlins 5:40 this evening. Some NFL news. The New England Patriots and the Houston Texans have reached an agreement on a trade. In just a moment here and see if I can dig that one up for you. That's part of the list of NFL updates this morning. The Houston Texans have acquired wide receiver Kayshon Boutte from the New England Patriots. The Texans reportedly send safety Jalen Reed and a draft pick for the former LSU wideout, who amassed over the past two seasons more than 1,100 receiving yards and 9 touchdowns. Boutte now gives quarterback C.J. Stroud a bit of depth after a season-ending injury to second-year wideout Jaden Higgins. Former New Orleans Saints rookie Xavien Harris is reportedly joining the Louisiana State University squad after a stint with the Saints. So I don't know if I've ever seen this before, but in the new age, it's possible, going from the college to the pros and back to college. Harris went undrafted. He was waived by New Orleans August 8th. He joins former teammate Daquan Wright in making the hop from the NFL to the Tigers. The two former Ole Miss players are part of a lawsuit that has temporarily allowed them to make the leap, in a trend that LSU coach Lane Kiffin has been quite content to enable. In the WNBA, anything on the schedule last night? Yes, Golden State defeated Minnesota 80-66, and Atlanta with a 78-71 victory over the LA Sparks. Tonight's games include Chicago at Connecticut, Portland at Dallas, and Washington is at Phoenix. San Francisco 49ers owner Jed York was reportedly arrested in Ohio over the weekend. He was charged after a raid in a trailer park in Ohio on suspicion of engaging in prostitution, and that was amended to a charge of disorderly conduct. And he was also charged with possessing criminal tools, although there was no detail on what those tools may have been. He pleaded no contest to both charges and was sentenced to one day in jail for each count and ordered to pay a couple of small fines. The 49ers issued a response saying the issue was resolved and the team would not comment further. That's a look at sports here on WDEV FM and AM. 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
1: With SRN News, I'm Jason Walker. Sometimes neighbors just can't get along. The United States and Canada have fallen even deeper now into this trade war. New tariffs likely to raise prices for a number of products on both nations. Postal Service is advancing a Trump administration plan to strengthen oversight of mail-in voting. That is the issue moves through the court system. British Prime Minister Andy Burnham announcing the UK will help Ukraine make its own long-range missiles. Burnham says UK will share classified tech information for British components to aid Ukraine in assembling Scalp missiles. 5 people have been gunned down in Portland, Oregon. Sheriff's Department spokesman says the gunman later took his own life. This is SRN News.
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0: 6:33 on this Tuesday morning, and Valerie Bidette is joining us from the Ladder One Grill at the historic firehouse, 8 South Main Street in Barrie, Vermont, and at ladderonegrill.net. And she's going to update us on what's going to be a very busy week at Ladder One Grill. Good morning, Valerie.
3: Good morning, Lee. How you doing?
0: Good. We got a lot of catching up to do. We haven't had you on the air here for a little while. So let's start with the new look out front.
3: Yes, the new look out front. So my friend Jen Ball pulled out a whole bunch of weeds that were out front where we have this beautiful courtyard, and she planted these gorgeous flowers, and it looks amazing out there. It is such a beautiful week ahead to enjoy the courtyard. Folks, got to check it out. I posted some before and after pictures on Facebook, and she did amazing. So if you're looking for work, you can find her on Facebook or reach out to me, and I will get a number for you. So excited about that. Also wanted to announce, so excited, we finally had the parking lot paved. So a huge shout out to Joe Kim and the crew at Johnson Paving. They literally were there at the crack of dawn yesterday, and they worked all day till last night, and they got it done. So it looks amazing. We still got to line stripe it, so I got to find somebody to do that. But other than that, so happy that that's been done. We got flooded out back in July of, I think it was 23 the first time, and it just lifted up that asphalt, and then did it again in 24. So now it's all paved, so no palm wood. We won't be getting any more water in Maroutsis because they took care of that for us as well. So very excited about that. Also wanted to mention, I know it's only August, so don't get anybody get too excited, but Halloween, right, is coming around the corner. I've ordered over 6 new animatronics from Spirit Halloween. Nothing too scary. Try not to scare the children, but I am so excited. I'm still doing the Tim Burton theme. It goes throughout the whole firehouse, and we probably won't start till September 13th so we can get Labor Day in one last hurrah for summer. So we don't want to rush anything, but that is something to look forward to. Also wanted to mention, Brody heads off to college this Saturday for his junior year, so he'll be working a few lunches this week. So if folks are around, definitely stop in and say hello.
0: All right. Hey, you know, by the way, regarding the kids, the more you scare them, the more they like it when it comes to Halloween.
3: Oh, I hear you, but one time I had Freddy Krueger in the bathroom, and literally the kid ran out of the bathroom and ran out of the restaurant, and then I used to put Freddy downstairs in the basement, so when my staff went down there, he kind of hid around the corner and would scare them, let's just put it that way, and finally one of my employees took it home, so we're like, okay, no more scary stuff, so... Yeah, right. No more scary stuff.
0: That might amuse the grown-ups, but I'm sure the youngster is not amused. So, all right, I hear you there. So, and of course, it is about 9 weeks away, so there's time for you to acquire a few more things between now and then, Valerie, and I know you'll continue to make Halloween one of the destination locations in Central Vermont for anybody who is enjoying a fine meal. Now, Thursday is music night at the Ladder One Grill, and who's playing this week?
3: Oh, one of our favorites, Native Tongue. They're all our favorites, let's be honest, but we love Native Tongue. They're a local group. Bob Nelson and the boys play from 6 to 8:30 this Thursday, so that should be a lot of fun. They always play the fourth Thursday of the month. Tonight's Italian night. We've got our $5 house wine. And before I let you go, I just wanted to say, lastly, the Firehouse Inn is booking up. 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So folks can view the rooms at ladderonegrill.net, and then there's a little bar that goes down, it'll say in. 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
0: Dine in, dine out, take out, Ladder One Grill, 8 South Main Street, Barre, Vermont. 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
3: All right, you too, Lee. Take care.
0: That's

barrel. Gold is down about $6 at $4,692 an ounce. And silver is down about 70 cents at $67.90. European markets also pushing higher today. London's FTSE about 0.2, the CAC 40 in Paris 0.4, and the DAX in Germany is up 0.8. Markets are closing in Asia, the Hang Seng in Hong Kong about unchanged. The Shanghai Composite up 0.2, the Nikkei in Japan 0.5, and the Kospi in South Korea up 0.7%. South Korea's SK Hynix union members have rejected a wage agreement in a vote. About 50.08%, just over half of the more than 15,000 workers who cast ballots voted against the agreement. The margin of victory was just 25 votes. SK Hynix was not available for comment, but their shares are down about 4% today. We'll have more business news coming up in the next hour here on WDEV FM and AM. Radio Vermont time is 6:40, and the morning news service continues with more local and regional news coverage. A 21-year-old woman from Plattsburgh is facing charges for allegedly scamming churches and charities in Saranac Lake. Police say Ariana Green misrepresented her identity and circumstances in seeking rental assistance from the Saranac Lake Ecumenical Council. Authorities discovered this incident was part of a broader scheme affecting multiple organizations. Green has been charged, released, and scheduled to appear in court at a later date. Rutland Mayor Tom Donahue announced he will request the Department of Corrections stop putting people at 43 Evergreen Avenue, a property currently used for transitional housing by Pathways Vermont. The decision follows complaints from neighbors about disturbances linked to residents, prompting a meeting between city officials and corrections leaders. Donahue claimed the issues at the site were stemming largely from one individual who has since been removed, but he expressed doubt that further monitoring would be adequate, saying, quote, "The trust with the neighborhood and the community is lost," and suggested relocating the residents is essential to address ongoing concerns. Tracy Velazquez with the Corrections Department disagreed, saying that shutting down the house could worsen safety by increasing homelessness in the area. She said the facility had previously operated without incident for 4 years. 33-year-old Nubian Mohammed of Colchester has been charged with kidnapping his family following an incident August 16th where Mohammed reportedly held his wife and three children captive outside a gun shop in Waterbury, where police responded to a 911 call from the wife before the call was disconnected. Authorities later found Mohammed at his home, where he was found wearing body armor and in possession of three handguns and 139 rounds of ammunition. He pleaded not guilty to felony kidnapping and first-degree unlawful restraint in Chittenden County Criminal Court. If convicted, he faces a maximum sentence of life in prison. Mohammed is being held without bail with a hearing scheduled tomorrow. Police identified the man who was shot early Sunday morning in Orleans County. Vermont troopers say 59-year-old Burton Jacobs Jr. was dropped off at North Country Hospital in Newport with multiple gunshot wounds. He was treated for serious injuries and airlifted to the UVM Medical Center in Burlington, where he's listed in stable condition. Police say Jacobs Jr. and others involved have not provided details about what happened, and the investigation continues. More local news in just a few moments here on WDEV, but right now we're going to update the latest in international news as we continue on the morning news service.

In Russia, President Vladimir Putin has signed a decree allowing the Russian government to temporarily take control of critical infrastructure if private

0: owners fail to protect it from Ukrainian drone attacks or rebuild it after strikes. Russia's facing economic and political pressure due to months of escalating deep Ukrainian strikes. Kyiv has used domestically developed long-range drones to target vital oil facilities, triggering fuel shortages, and major commercial hubs have been targeted as well. Ukraine has been dealing with Russian aerial attacks that have smashed its power grid ahead of the winter and heavily damaged many homes as Russia's invasion stretches toward its fifth year. The Kremlin's intentions with Putin's decree are unclear, but it applies to the energy and fuel infrastructure sectors, as well as industrial, communications, transport, and logistics facilities. And Hungary. Their foreign ministry has filed a criminal complaint with prosecutors over what it says was possible fraud related to the previous government's purchase of ventilators worth about $965 million during the COVID pandemic, according to Foreign Minister Anita Orban. Hungary's previous government, under former Prime Minister Viktor Orban, purchased about 17,000 ventilators from China in 2020, drawing criticism at the time that it was buying far more units than could be realistically deployed and paying much more per unit than other European countries. In a video posted to Facebook, Foreign Minister Orban, who is not related to the former prime minister, said the results of a ministry investigation into the purchase raises suspicions of breach of fiduciary duty, causing particularly substantial financial loss and other criminal offenses. Some of the ventilators were defective, a significant proportion of them were never deployed, and the storage costs for the unused devices ran into the millions of dollars. And a tornado has torn through a village in southern France. 39 people were injured as rescue teams continued their search in the village of Pomas. No missing persons have been reported so far. Two of the 39 injured were in critical condition. About 300 homes were damaged and about 1,400 houses were still without electricity as of this morning. Radio Vermont News Time is 6:46. 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
1: This is meteorologist Ryan Appel with an exclusive report for the stations of Radio Vermont. Well, looking at the weather map this morning, a trough will swing across the region Tuesday, then shift offshore overnight as high pressure builds from the west for the midweek. Patchy fog will linger into a few morning commutes before mixing out after sunrise. The approaching trough will provide variable cloud cover mixing with pockets of sunshine. The passing trough, along with diurnal instability, will lead to isolated showers and afternoon thunderstorms across the state. Thunderstorms could produce heavier showers along with small hail or even gusty winds. Highs Tuesday range mid to upper 70s in the Champlain Valley and Upper Valley, with lower to mid 70s in the Northeast Kingdom. Tuesday night, the trough exits, allowing showers to taper and a clearing trend will develop. Clear and calm conditions lead to patchy fog developing after midnight and lingering into Wednesday morning commutes. Lows are range from the mid to upper 50s in the Champlain Valley and lower to mid 50s for the Upper Valley and Northeast Kingdom. For Radio Vermont, this is meteorologist Ryan Knapp reporting from the Mount Washington Observatory.
0: Outside the Radio Vermont studios, mostly cloudy and 56 degrees.
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0: All right, checking the morning commute on WDEV. Looks like for our listening area, I-89 is without incident from border to border, from Highgate down to White River Junction. Looks like all's moving along pretty well. There are some construction sites going active. Personnel are arriving at many of these construction locations as we speak, so be on the lookout for additional equipment and personnel moving through those areas. But at the moment, doesn't appear like there's any significant problems out on the roads. If you spot something that you believe your fellow motorists should know about, you can contact the Radio Vermont studios at 244-1777, and we'll pass your relevant information along as a free public service from WDEV, where we continue at 6:50 with some national news, and we start in Oregon. The victims of what are being investigated as a quintuple homicide in Forest Grove, Oregon, outside Portland, were identified as the suspect's girlfriend, her mother, her grandmother, and two friends. The suspect, 36-year-old Benjamin Charles Parker, was found dead in his car in Enumclaw, Washington, about 180 miles north of where the bodies were found in Forest Grove. Police believe the suspect killed himself. The Washington County Sheriff's Office said the victims included Parker's girlfriend, 26-year-old Stella Jade Kimsey, her 60-year-old mother, Rowan Carla Kimsey, and her 85-year-old grandmother, Mary Elizabeth Kimsey. Stella Kimsey's best friend, 26-year-old Lindsay Mae Haraldson, and Haraldson's partner, 27-year-old Alvin Raymond Chu, were also among the dead. Authorities said Rowan Kimsey owned the property about 30 miles west of Portland and lived there with her daughter Stella along with Parker. Two cats and two dogs were also found dead at the scene. One cat was transported to a vet for treatment but was later euthanized due to the extent of its injuries. The sheriff's office did not specify how the people and animals died. In Gary, Indiana, the stretch of the power outage has gone to about 13 days. There were storms on August 11th, and more than 38,000 homes and businesses in Gary lost their power, and many of the people in one of the poorest and blackest cities in America still have no power. Gary Mayor Eddie Melton called the pace of restoration unacceptable. Northern Indiana Public Service, the area's electricity provider, said more than 364,000 of the 370,000 customers have had their service restored, and the remaining customers should have their power back on by today. Police have found the body of Karen Solomon, a mental health advocate, suspected of killing her police officer husband. This was 6 days after she disappeared from her home in Worcester, Massachusetts. Solomon called for improvements and greater awareness of police mental health issues. She had disappeared after Worcester police officer Kurt Solomon was found dead at their home on the morning of August 18th. Officials had named Karen Solomon a suspect and said she was believed to be armed. Worcester Police Chief Paul Saucier said he thinks this case is a murder-suicide. Two people who worked at Fairlawn Rehabilitation Hospital reported finding human remains nearby, and officers recovered a woman's corpse. A final ID was still pending, but authorities said they are confident it was Karen Solomon. Kurt Solomon, who had served 31 years with the police department, was mortally injured with a sharp object, authorities said. An 8-year-old girl in Louisiana died after being infected by an extremely rare brain-eating amoeba that is found in warm, fresh water, her family said. Lillian Smart died over the weekend after being diagnosed with an infection from the brain-eating amoeba that can shoot up the nose and cause an infection that almost always proves fatal. There are, on average, less than 10 cases a year in the United States. The Louisiana Department of Health said the state had its first confirmed death of an infection of this type since 2013. The infection was likely contracted while swimming in Lake Claiborne in North Louisiana. 6:54 on WDEV, and local news will get us up to birthdays here on this Tuesday morning. A Winooski man is charged with assault after an attack earlier this month in Burlington that had not been reported until yesterday. Police say 35-year-old Dylan Andrews hit someone in the head on the grounds of the First Baptist Church on St. Paul Street on the evening of August 10th. Officers found the victim unconscious on the ground. Their condition is unknown. Andrews was arrested Friday and charged with aggravated assault. He was ordered held without bail. The violent attack downtown was one among several that week. Police say none of them appear to be related. A Bennington man pleaded not guilty Monday to attempted murder after he allegedly shot the driver of a vehicle he was riding in. Court documents say 49-year-old Grifford Sopin was riding in the front seat of a car in Bennington earlier this summer when he shot the driver in the head, causing the car to crash into parked vehicles. The driver survived with serious injuries. Sopin was extradited to Vermont and is being held without bail. Police say Sopin has a criminal history both in Vermont and Massachusetts. A local man collided with a St. Albans police cruiser Sunday afternoon. Vermont State Police say 53-year-old Eric Mahoney was driving on Lake Street when he tried to turn left onto Pine Street and drove directly into the path of the cruiser. Police say Officer Alyssa Ross tried to avoid the turning car but could not. No one was hurt. Both cars were towed from the scene. A Westfield man faces charges of stranding a construction worker in a boom lift. Vermont State Police say 40-year-old Ryan Bathelon disabled the truck last Thursday while a worker was in the basket, trapping them in the air. Other workers were able to get the stranded worker down. Police say Bathelon was previously ordered by a court not to contact the victim. Later, police say firefighters responded to a fire at a sugar house in Troy, and the building's owner says Bathelon was seen videoing the building before the fire and that he had previously trespassed on the property. Bathelon is charged with violations of conditions of release, unlawful restraint, and unlawful trespass, and the cause of that fire is still under investigation. Mill River Union High School students will face temporary cancellations of some school-sponsored transportation as the academic year begins. According to a recent school board meeting, Superintendent Cheryl Gonzalez said the Wallingford South route will be unavailable for at least 6 days, and the Tynmouth route is canceled indefinitely due to a shortage of bus drivers. The district has 7 drivers, including 1 new hire, but further hires are hampered by state testing backlogs and medical clearances. Gonzalez expressed hopes to reinstate the Tynmouth route by the end of September, contingent upon available drivers. In public comments, local resident Joseph Sumner tells the Rutland Herald he wants reimbursement for travel expenses for the 22-mile commute from Tynmouth to the school. Gonzalez said some community members are organizing a carpool and mentioned that state law does not mandate transportation for students. Gonzalez outlined the district's strategic priorities focused on academic excellence and student well-being, which include reducing non-instructional screen time. The board approved a motion to further study screen time reduction across all grade levels. The Champlain Valley Fair announced John Waite will replace Brett Michaels at the concert September 6th alongside Night Ranger. Michaels canceled the rest of his 2026 tour due to health concerns. Tickets purchased for the original performance will remain valid for the new lineup. For those who prefer not to attend, full refunds are available until Thursday, September 3rd. And Monday morning, St. Johnsbury police located a young girl estimated to be 4 or 5 years old, found alone outside the St. Johnsbury Athenaeum. The girl was wearing a pink nightgown and no shoes. A concerned citizen alerted authorities after witnessing her speaking with someone in a parked vehicle. Police later confirmed she has since been reunited with her family. Coming up on 6:59.

And on this August 25th, happy birthdays to Lizelle Davey. Happy birthday, Lizelle. And also happy birthday to Laurel Callen. Hope you will both have a great

0: For today, partly sunny day with a high near 76. There's some scattered showers expected. And then tonight, partly cloudy, some patchy fog, low near 54. Outside the Radio Vermont studios as we come up on 7 o'clock, 56 degrees.
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2: Breaking news this hour from Town Hall. I'm Rich Thomason. Today is the day the other shoe will drop in the U.S. trade dispute with Canada. The Canadians are expected to announce their response to President Trump's 50% tariffs on billions of dollars worth of Canadian goods. The president says Canada has been ripping off the U.S. for far too long, and that stops now. Treasury Secretary Bessent says President Trump has been working the phones, talking with Iran's trading partners.
3: The president is making phone calls to world leaders with specific requests to cease their interactions with the regime. We are already seeing results.
2: As a defiant Tehran responds to the Trump administration's declaration of economic war.
4: Iran's finance minister, Ali Madanazida, said sanctions were not new to his country and that it had a two-year plan to deal with the latest ones. Iran's security chief, Mohsen Rezai, threatened on social media that not a single drop of oil would be exported from the region. The U.S. Treasury Secretary Scott Bessent said that banks, businesses and countries that dealt with Iran would share its isolation if they refused to cut ties. Iran's largest trading partners include China, Turkey and the United Arab Emirates, which announced last week it was halting all trade and financial transactions with Tehran.
2: The BBC's Jolan Nell. A Trump administration is set to revoke the student and business visas of up to 200,000 asylum seekers. A State Department spokesman says they're foreigners who have entered the country claiming to be short-term visitors but then filed for asylum to stay permanently. Firefighting crews slowly getting a handle on the massive Hawk Fire burning near Reno, Nevada. 27% containment at last word with no new fire growth being reported. Watching Wall Street this morning, the Dow futures are up 246 points. NASDAQ futures ahead 280. More on these stories at townhall.com.
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2: A once thriving farming community on the outskirts of Haiti's capital is the latest target of gang violence, with residents attacked and their homes burned to the ground.
6: Wails filled the air in Penscov as survivors found the bodies of friends and family strewn on the streets. One man flung himself on the side of the road and cried as people around him picked up bodies wrapped in blood-spattered sheets. Robert Jean says he heard shooting before dawn and tried to wake everyone up, only to find out his brother was killed. The mayor blames the attack on members of Vive Ensemble, which the U.S. government designates as a foreign terrorist organization. I'm Lisa Dwyer.
2: The Kremlin is condemning Britain's plans to share data on long-range missile technology with Ukraine and to help Ukraine with missile production. Same time, Russia has turned to its allies, including North Korea and China, for support as it continues waging war on Ukraine. Townhall.com. Australia's recording industry says tracks wholly generated by AI will be barred from official music charts. The move comes as the burgeoning technology threatens the livelihoods of artists. An AI-infused song recently spent 16 weeks on the charts in Australia. Well, it's that time of year again.
7: Of course, we're referring to everyone's favorite time of the year, Fat Marmot Week. Now, last winter, it was a tough time for the little groundhog-like rodents in the Colorado mountains. Some of them froze to death, sorry to say. But the survivors are doing well. They've really fattened up. No Weight Watchers for them. Gaining the critical weight they need to make it through the next winter. Marmot researchers, yes, there really are people who are marmot researchers, are launching an online contest just so you can vote for your very favorite marmot. Jason Walker reporting.
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0: -56 degrees outside the Radio Vermont studios. Maybe a shower today in our area. High in the mid-70s. Red Sox win. Some ninth-inning runs were the difference in a victory in Miami last night. Highlights coming up in sports. Good morning. It is 7:05 on this Tuesday, August 25th. I'm Lee Cattell, and this is the Morning News Service on Vermont's news station, WDEV FM and AM, streaming at WDEVradio.com. A second victim has died from a shooting incident in Whitefield, New Hampshire. 41-year-old Michael Merrow died from injuries sustained in the August 11 shooting. His brother, 29-year-old Eric Blake Jr., had died earlier. His death is classified as a suicide. Both were found with gunshot wounds alongside their mother, Amy Blake. Another family member, Eric Blake Sr., was injured but managed to drive himself to the hospital. Authorities are investigating the case as a murder-suicide, but the motive remains unclear. Vermont will continue its Kid Governor program for fifth graders in the upcoming school year, allowing students to engage with state government and civic responsibilities through a statewide election. Secretary of State Sarah Copeland Hanzus announced the continuation of the initiative after what she said was its successful inaugural year. In the first election, Rosalind Fortin of Highgate Elementary was elected after campaigning on homelessness. Fortin organized community efforts to address various issues, supported by a cabinet of six finalists. Schools can nominate one student to run, requiring candidates to identify a community issue and develop a three-point platform. Campaign videos will be produced, and the statewide election is set for November during the general elections. Other states participating in the program include Nebraska, Connecticut, New Hampshire, and Oklahoma. A Newport City man faces charges after a crash early Sunday morning in Barton. State police say 21-year-old Aiden Duquette was driving along Maple Hill Road when a deer ran out in front of his car. Duquette swerved and drove off the road. Police say Duquette and three underage passengers all suffered minor injuries and were taken to North Country Hospital in Newport. Duquette was charged with DUI, negligent operation, excessive speed, and furnishing alcohol to a minor. He's due in Orleans County Court in September. Artisan cannabis cultivators in Vermont are facing financial challenges nearly 3 years after recreational cannabis sales were legalized. Many small growers report struggling to turn a profit, citing high production costs and stiff competition from larger operations. The state's legalization efforts intended to support local businesses, but the market realities have created a difficult environment for small-scale producers. Growers are calling on for potential regulatory changes to provide relief and support. Industry advocates are seeking solutions to help smaller cultivators sustain their operations. Burlington City officials have launched an initiative to try to address problem properties by creating an online list of the top 10 non-compliant vacant buildings. This move follows some complaints from residents about the impact of these properties on safety and city resources. The list outlines the reasons for non-compliance, primarily related to unpaid fees and maintenance issues under the city's vacant building ordinance, which requires owners to pay for unoccupied buildings. The program is expected to evolve with the potential to add or remove properties based on compliance. Vermont businesses are responding to new tariffs on imports from Canada, instituted by the Trump administration, escalating an existing trade conflict. The tariffs are expected to affect prices on goods in both countries. David Lane, owner of Snow Farm Vineyard in South Hero, told WCAX News this is just one more area where that unknown and that economic uncertainty rears its head. Vermont Governor Phil Scott criticized the tariffs as a burden on families and businesses. Vermont's economy includes a good deal of trade with Canada, accounting for more than $3 billion last year. Canadian Prime Minister Mark Carney has indicated possible retaliatory tariffs as soon as September. More regional news throughout the morning news service here on WDEV. Radio Vermont time is 7:10. Taking a look at traffic, many construction sites going active at this hour, but at the moment, I-89 is smooth from top to bottom. The lane closures southbound between Richmond and Waterbury continue with a few slower stretches for traffic through there, but no major incidents. And it looks like all roads throughout our listening area are flowing freely at this time. You can call 244-1777 if you have some relevant traffic information to pass along. Continuing at 7:11.

0: here on WDEV. We start with the Canadian tariffs. The nation of Canada will announce those tariffs against the United States today. President Trump told Canadian leaders to fall in line or face consequences far worse than existing tariffs, and Prime Minister Mark Carney is accusing Washington of trying to subordinate Canada. Trump also threatened new 50% tariffs on Canadian vehicles, auto parts, and steel, while Carney said U.S. trade demands showed Washington wanted to, quote, destroy our major industries, including autos, steel, and aluminum. Canada and the United States share one of the world's largest trading relationships with deeply integrated supply chains across automobiles, energy, agriculture, and manufacturing. Prime Minister Carney cast doubt on the U.S.'s dependability, saying Canada was finding reliable partners everywhere in the world except in the United States and Russia, he said. Trump, meanwhile, said Canada has been ripping off the United States of America for years, criticizing what he called Canada's ridiculously high tariffs on American farmers. An oil tanker was hit by a projectile off the coast of Oman in the Strait of Hormuz. The oil tanker was hit a few miles off the east coast of Oman. The unknown projectile hit the engine of the ship and disabled it, but all crew have been reported safe. There were no reports of any environmental impact from the attack, and there were no immediate claims of Monday's attack as well. Tuesday marked 1 year since Israeli soldiers killed 22 Palestinians, including journalists and rescue workers, in a double strike on a hospital in Gaza, and no one has been held accountable. Israeli officials say the target was a suspected Hamas camera on the roof of Nasser Hospital. Among those killed were Reuters cameraman Hussam Al-Masri and Miriam Daga, a visual journalist who worked with the Associated Press and other news organizations. China's foreign ministry says it's closely following plans announced by U.S. Treasury Secretary Scott Bessent to expand sanctions to entities and individuals linked to Iran, including some based in China. A foreign ministry spokesperson for China said China-Iran cooperation should not be disrupted or undermined, noting that it had been conducted in accordance with international law. China is one of Iran's biggest trading partners and purchases the majority of Iran's total oil exports. And the European Court of Human Rights criticized Turkey's courts over the imprisonment of prominent philanthropist Osman Kavala, saying it highlighted a systemic problem that was marked by the detention and prosecution of political opponents, human rights defenders, and journalists. Kavala is the 68-year-old founder of a nonprofit organization promoting peace and dialogue. He was sentenced to life in prison without parole 4 years ago on charges linked to protests in 2013 and a coup attempt in 2016. The forecast is next, brought to you by Gillespie Fuels and Propane. Radio Vermont time on the morning news service is 7:15.
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2: This is meteorologist Ryan Appel with an exclusive report for the stations of Radio Vermont. Well, looking at the weather map this morning, a trough will swing across the region Tuesday, then shift offshore overnight as high pressure builds from the west for the midweek. Patchy fog will linger into a few morning commutes before mixing out after sunrise. The approaching trough will provide variable cloud cover mixing with pockets of sunshine. The passing trough, along with diurnal instability, will lead to isolated showers and afternoon thunderstorms across the state. Thunderstorms could produce heavier showers along with small hail or even gusty winds. Highs Tuesday range mid to upper 70s in the Champlain Valley and Upper Valley with lower to mid 70s in the Northeast Kingdom. Tuesday night, the trough exits, allowing showers to taper and a clearing trend will develop. Clear and calm conditions lead to patchy fog developing after midnight and lingering into Wednesday morning commutes. Lows will range from the mid to upper 50s in the Champlain Valley and lower to mid 50s for the Upper Valley and Northeast Kingdom. For Radio Vermont, this is meteorologist Ryan Knapp reporting from the Mount Washington Observatory.
0: Cloudy skies and 58 degrees outside the Radio Vermont studios as we continue with national news next. Treasury Secretary Scott Bessent announced a new round of sanctions aimed at Iran and warned every country that does business with the Islamic Republic to sever those financial ties or face retaliation from the United States. President Trump's pledge last week to unleash an economic D-Day against Iran turned out to be new warnings to cut off Iran from the rest of the global economy. Asked why the U.S. was not imposing secondary sanctions on Iran's trading partners, Bessent told reporters he wanted countries to have an opportunity to shift away from Iran before it was too late. According to a forensic psychologist who testified Monday in the murder trial of Lindsay Clancy, she did not have acute psychosis when she killed her three children, but rather took their lives so they wouldn't suffer after she took her own life. Kirk Heilbrunn said he ruled out acute psychosis with command hallucinations because he didn't believe Clancy when she said she heard a voice telling her to kill the children so you can kill yourself. Heilbrunn said the way she described this as happening is that she heard a voice that she'd never heard before, experienced a hallucination, and she's never experienced it since, but she only experienced it for the 18 minutes or so that it took to kill the children. To put it mildly, that would be a very, very unusual pattern or manifestation of how this kind of thing comes about. Very unusual. Defense attorney Kevin Reddington is not disputing that Clancy killed the children in January of 23, but says she shouldn't be held criminally responsible because she had postpartum psychosis, a mental illness linked to the stress, sleep deprivation, and hormonal changes that follow childbirth. Firefighters made some progress in Nevada near Reno. The fire has already destroyed more than 30 homes and moved close to some dense neighborhoods. They're reporting 27% containment and no new growth of the Hawk Fire, and the number of residents under evacuation orders and warnings was reduced to more than 90,000 people over the weekend to about 63,000. The Supreme Court's decision giving preliminary approval for President Donald Trump's order restricting mail voting may not lead to a single election procedure changing during the November midterms, AP reports, but it has thrown into uncertainty the method that nearly one-third of the country uses to vote. Rather than saying that Trump's order is legal, the High Court said it was too early for Democrat-run states to challenge it in June, when they convinced a federal judge in Boston to freeze the order for November's election. That effectively restarts the legal fight over the order in a compressed timeline, with initial ballots scheduled to be sent to North Carolina's overseas and military voters in just over a week on September 4th. A second injunction barring the U.S. Postal Service from making changes to comply with Trump's directive remains in effect, but the administration Monday filed a motion asking that the second hold be removed and has posted new regulations from the Postal Service that would go into effect today if the legal pathway is fully cleared. The California Senate passed a bill that would fine content creators who don't disclose they were paid to post in support of a political candidate or issue on the ballot. California and Texas already require content creators to include payment disclaimers on their political posts. The goal of this year's bill is to better enforce the law. The legislation was authored by Democrat Assemblymember Mark Berman and will need a final vote in the Assembly before it can reach Governor Gavin Newsom's desk. Newsom has until the end of September to sign or veto it. Also in California, the Supreme Court is weighing whether a Southern California sheriff who seized election ballots must return them to county election officials. The High Court heard oral arguments about Riverside County Sheriff Chad Bianco's seizure of about 650,000 ballots from a special election on redistricting in November of 2025. The measure passed in the county by about 80,000 votes. In March, Bianco seized 1,000 boxes of election materials to investigate a complaint from a local citizens group that the count was off, though not by an amount that would have changed the outcome. Local election officials previously said the complaint was unfounded and Bianco was running for governor at the time. Sports is next on the Morning News Service. Radio Vermont time is 7:22.
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0: Morning News Service Sports. Red Sox in action yesterday, taking on the Miami Marlins. And again, the Red Sox fell behind early. And again, the Red Sox would rally.
1: A nothing Marlins top five. Here's the pitch. And it is swung on and driven high into center field. This ball is cranked. It is back at the wall. It's off the wall. Duran held at second. Big Karam. They're going to wave him home. Relay throw is not going to be in time. Duran head first slide. Oh, Mickey, you're so fine. We are tied at one. Mickey Gasper, a double off the wall.
0: All right, so the Red Sox evened it up. Marlins would retake the lead, and the Sox would rally again.
1: Eli, medium-sized lead at first. Tie game in the ninth. The pitch is ripped into right field. That's extra bases for Siegler. White runs so well. He's around second. He's going to be waved home. Tony Seagulls puts the Red Sox ahead with an RBI triple. It is 3-2 in the ninth.
0: And Red Sox would add an insurance run and go on to a 4-2 victory.
1: Chapman is ready. The pitch. Swinging a ground ball to first. Contreras has it. He'll take it himself. Over to first. Ball game over. The Red Sox win it 4-2. Ninth inning heroics. Gasper and Siegler, after Ranger was great, Bayo really kept them in it. And the Red Sox will just keep on going. 4-2, the final in Miami.
0: Yeah, the Red Sox have now won four in a row, and they'll be back at it with the Marlins this evening. 5:40 pregame, 6:40 first pitch, right here on WDEV, FM, and AM. Peyton Tolle gets the start for the Red Sox tonight. Elsewhere on the big leagues yesterday, Rays win again 4-1 over the Detroit Tigers. Rangers beat the White Sox 11-2. Guardians over Angels 4-2. It was the Nationals defeating the Rockies 13-3. Twins 9, Athletics 6. Cal Raleigh homered three times for the first time in his career as the Mariners beat the Phillies 9-2. Pirates a 3-2 winner in San Diego in 12 innings. Cubs shut out the Diamondbacks 7-0. And it was the Giants shutting out the Cincinnati Reds 5-0. Full schedule on Major League Baseball, everything under the lights tonight, including the Yankees at home against the Houston Astros. In WNBA play, Angel Reese grabbed 26 rebounds yesterday, a single-game record for the WNBA, and Atlanta beat the LA Sparks by a final of 78-71. Also in the WNBA, according to Associated Press, former NBA players Enes Kanter-Freedom and Royce White are not eligible for the WNBA draft. The person spoke to AP on condition of anonymity because of the sensitive nature of the situation. The person did not elaborate on the reasons for declaring the two former NBA players ineligible. Freedom and White have declared their intention to enter next year's draft, but the WNBA has not publicly addressed their eligibility. The WNBA has been the subject of recent debates on whether transgender women, people who are born men who decide to align with their gender identity, should be allowed to participate in the league. There has not yet been such a player in the WNBA. In the National Football League, Deshaun Watson has been declared the number one quarterback on opening day for the Cleveland Browns. He ruptured his right Achilles tendon in Week 7 of 2024 and hasn't played since, but he's going to be ready to go. After Shedeur Sanders had a solid first half in last Saturday's loss to Buffalo, a frustrated Deshaun Watson said the boos from the crowd were personal and showed disrespect after he took the field in Cleveland for the first time in 22 months. Well, coach says Watson will be the starter for their September 13th opener at Jacksonville. Last week when the Red Sox took on the Arizona Diamondbacks, the D-backs were without their three-time All-Star Ketel Marte with a rather mysterious and unexpected disappearance from the team. Now the Diamondbacks hope he'll be back in the lineup next week. The manager of the D-backs, Torey Lovullo, said they plan for the second baseman to return for a home series against the Phillies, which starts August 31st. Marte still hasn't addressed his teammates about why he left them in the middle of a playoff race. Coming up on the PGA Tour this weekend on the schedule, it is the Tour Championship at the East Lake Golf Club in Atlanta, Georgia. Tommy Fleetwood won this event last year. There is a $40 million purse plus another big fat cash prize for whoever wins the FedEx Cup. And it gets started on Thursday outside of Atlanta. NASCAR's got a Saturday night show at Daytona. That is the final race before they cut off for the playoffs. Five drivers vying for three spots as they get ready to get to the NASCAR postseason. And that's sports here on WDEV FM and AM. Radio Vermont time is 7:30, and the Red Sox 5:40 pregame tonight.
2: For SRN News, I'm Rich Thomason in Washington. Today's the day the other shoe will drop in the U.S. trade dispute with Canada. The Canadians are expected to announce their response to President Trump's 50% tariffs on billions of dollars worth of Canadian goods. Treasury Secretary Bessent says the president has been working the phones, talking with Iran's trading partners, urging them to sever all economic ties with the Islamic Republic. The Trump administration is set to revoke the student and business visas of up to 200,000 asylum seekers. A State Department spokesman says they're foreigners who have entered the country claiming to be short-term visitors, but then they file for asylum to stay permanently. Firefighting crews getting a handle on the massive Hawk Fire near Reno, Nevada. 27% containment at last word. On Wall Street, Dow futures are up 250 points. More details, srnnews.com.
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0: Overnight, futures markets on Wall Street are pushing upward with the S&P and Dow up nearly 0.4 and the NASDAQ up more than 0.8%. In commodities, crude oil dropping more than 2.7%. It is a $2.37 drop to $82.65 a barrel. Gold is down less than a dollar at $4,697 an ounce. and silver's off 64 cents at $67.96. European markets are pushing higher. The FTSE in London, 0.2. The CAC 40 in Paris, 0.4. And the DAX in Germany is up 0.8%. There is a meeting of the Federal Reserve in Jackson Hole, Wyoming. There are predictions for what he might say or what some of the main bits of information may come out of that, but all speculation right now, but that event is going on this week. The price of Bitcoin went above 80,000 for the first time in 3 months after the Treasury's intervention in the bond market revived concerns about the debasement of the dollar, sending investors to alternative assets. Gold has rallied in recent days, but hasn't moved much so far today. The latest economic data on new home sales, ADP's weekly employment change, and manufacturing activity information is scheduled to be released today in the lead-up to the PCE inflation reading on Wednesday. Also coming out today, earnings reports come from Intuit and Zoom Communications. Dick's Sporting Goods stock down 13% before the bell after the retailer missed second quarter expectations and cut its full year outlook due to challenging conditions in the athletic marketplace. More business news in the next hour here on WDEV. It is 7:35.
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0: Continuing with local and regional news coverage on the morning news service on WDEV. The new year is getting underway for students, many of them tomorrow. And the new school year will start without cell phones. Vermont lawmakers passed legislation in 2025 banning cell phones and other devices like smartwatches and earbuds in the classroom starting this fall, with the goal to promote focus, improve mental health, and increase social cohesion. Many districts already restrict cell phone use in their schools. Starting tomorrow, Virgin's Union High School students will follow the middle schoolers' footsteps, stashing phones in yonder pouches. Students will put their phone in the pouch and lock it using a magnetic mechanism. They're allowed to keep these pouches with them throughout the day, and when the last bell rings, students tap their pouches on magnetic yonder stations and then can once again access their phones. The yonder pouches cost about $30 each, and the Vermont Agency of Education says some districts are opting to keep phones in lockers rather than in lockable pouches. As the first year of the cell phone ban plays out, state education officials will track data on district approaches and student outcomes. Five state troopers from Troop B in Raybrook, New York, have been suspended due to an administrative investigation related to the crash involving the son of an off-duty state trooper last October. The investigation was prompted by a complaint from a deputy who attended the scene, which was initially handled by Clinton County Sheriff's deputies. State police took over and determined there was insufficient evidence to charge the off-duty trooper's son with any offenses. Reports suggest that at least three of these suspended troopers were offered deals to extend their suspensions while retaining their positions. Also, a planned promotion for the off-duty trooper was rescinded. State police have not disclosed further details, and the investigation continues. The Burlington City Council voted to request assistance from the state to address ongoing public safety issues, particularly related to homelessness. The 10-point resolution calls for

Council discussed the resolution in an executive session following the regular meeting. The Pittsford Select Board is exploring a possible 1% local option tax to present to voters during town meeting day in March. At a recent meeting, Town Manager Ann Reed was tasked with gathering information about the tax and ways to communicate its implications to residents. The proposed tax would apply to certain sales, with most funds retained by the town. Select Board Chair Alicia Millay noted that past estimates suggest the tax could generate $150,000 a year for local projects. The board is considering using newsletters and social media to provide residents with comprehensive information before any voting occurs. Several nearby towns have already implemented local option taxes, prompting the board to consult with them about their experiences. The board did not make any formal decisions at the meeting. A 21-year-old woman from Plattsburgh, New York, is charged for allegedly scamming churches and charities in Saranac Lake. Police say Ariana Green misrepresented her identity and circumstances in seeking rental assistance from the Saranac Lake Ecumenical Council. Authorities discovered this incident was part of a broader scheme affecting multiple organizations. Green has been charged, released, and scheduled to appear in court at a later date. Rutland Mayor Tom Donahue announced he will ask the Department of Corrections to stop putting people at 43 Evergreen Avenue, a property currently used for transitional housing by Pathways Vermont. This decision follows complaints from neighbors about disturbances linked to residents, prompting a meeting between city officials and corrections department leaders. Donahue claimed the issues at the site were stemming largely from one individual who has since been removed, but he expressed doubt that further monitoring would be adequate, saying, quote, "The trust with the neighborhood and the community is lost." He suggested relocating the residents is essential to address ongoing concerns, but Tracy Velazquez with the State Corrections Department disagreed, saying that shutting down the house could worsen safety by increasing homelessness in the area. She said the facility had previously operated without incident for 4 years. And 33-year-old Nubian Muhammad of Colchester has been charged with kidnapping his family after an incident on August 16th, where Muhammad reportedly held his wife and three children captive outside a gun shop in Waterbury, where police responded to a 911 call from the wife before the call was disconnected. Authorities later found Muhammad at his home, where he was found wearing body armor and in possession of three handguns and 139 rounds of ammunition. He pleaded not guilty to felony kidnapping and first-degree unlawful restraint in Chittenden County Court on August 19th. If convicted, he faces a maximum sentence of life in prison. Muhammad is being held without bail, with a hearing scheduled for tomorrow. We go from local news to international here on WDEV FM and AM at 7:42. Well, the World Humanoid Robot Games continue in Beijing in China, and a Chinese robot ran the 100 meters in a faster time than the fastest human on record, Usain Bolt. The five-day games are in its second year, a spectacle demonstrating China's progress in advanced robotics. There are 51 events, more than 1,000 competitions taking place, including running, table tennis, and soccer. Russian President Vladimir Putin signed a decree allowing the government to temporarily take control of critical infrastructure if private owners fail to protect it from Ukrainian drone attacks or rebuild it after strikes. Russia's facing economic and political pressure due to some increasingly accurate long-range Ukrainian strikes. Kyiv has used long-range drones to target oil facilities and major commercial hubs. Ukraine has also been dealing with Russian aerial attacks that are smashing its power grid ahead of winter and heavily damaging homes.
and the United

0: Nations and the International Committee of the Red Cross have ratcheted up a joint call for countries to adopt bans and restrictions on the use of autonomous weapons systems, often known as killer robots, warning that the risks have intensified. Building on an initial appeal 3 years ago and international talks on the issue for years, the appeal stops short of calling for a blanket ban, but notes that such weapon systems are being developed, although the UN and Red Cross have not confirmed their use on the battlefields. They say civilians need to be protected for when that day may come. We will have more international news coming up in the next hour here on WDEV FM and AM. 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
3: This is meteorologist Ryan Knapp with an exclusive report for the stations of Radio Vermont. Well, looking at the weather map this morning, a trough will swing across the region Tuesday, then shift offshore overnight as high pressure builds from the west for the midweek. Patchy fog will linger into a few morning commutes before mixing out after sunrise. The approaching trough will provide variable cloud cover mixing with pockets of sunshine. The passing trough, along with diurnal instability, will lead to isolated showers and afternoon thunderstorms across the state. Thunderstorms could produce heavier showers along with small hail or even gusty winds. Highs Tuesday range mid to upper 70s in the Champlain Valley and Upper Valley, with lower to mid 70s in the Northeast Kingdom. Tuesday night, the trough exits, allowing showers to taper and a clearing trend will develop. Clear and calm conditions lead to patchy fog developing after midnight and lingering into Wednesday morning commutes. Lows are range from the mid to upper 50s in the Champlain Valley and lower to mid 50s for the Upper Valley and Northeast Kingdom. For Radio Vermont, this is meteorologist Ryan Knapp reporting from the Mount Washington Observatory.
0: And stretching out that forecast a bit for tomorrow, morning fog, then partly sunny, a high near 81. Tomorrow night, partly cloudy, low near 55. Showers likely and an afternoon thunderstorm possible Thursday. A mostly cloudy day with a high near 83 degrees.
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5: Good morning, Lee. How are you today?
0: Well, I'm doing great, you know, because I don't have to go back to school tomorrow, but I know a lot of kids do, and Waitsfield Champlain Valley Telecom's got a special program all about that.
5: Yeah, so this year our contributions committee put together school supplies and backpacks for, I think it was 27 schools around our service territories. So, you know, it's just something that we're really proud to be able to do and really grateful to be able to do and be involved in. You know, school supplies are expensive. Backpacks are expensive. And so any way that we can help out our local kids, that's something that we've done for a number of years now. But this year it helped kids at up to, I think it was 27 schools. It might be off by one or two there. But, you know, it's something that the Contributions Committee looks forward to participating in it every year, and we did it again this year. So hats off to that crew, and hopefully that helped out.
0: Well, good on you for that. How do they decide how they are distributed?
5: We have some folks here that reach out to the area schools and ask, you know, what the need is and try to level it out and, you know, like, you know, be consistent and make sure that the schools that are in the most need get the most school supplies. But it is something that it's a challenge because, you know, there's always a greater need than the supply. Right. So, but we do our best.
0: And, you know, I said I'm not going back to school tomorrow, but I am still in need of education, especially when it comes to hearing about the latest ways that scammers are going to try to con you in one way or another. And Waitsfield Champlain Valley Telecom does an excellent job of letting their customers and the community know what the latest is on that front.
5: Yeah, you know, the scam that we hear quite a bit these days is someone calling or emailing from Apple or Microsoft, or purporting to be from Microsoft or Apple, and and claiming that somebody's computer has got a virus or needs some sort of service, and they tell you to call a number, and that number ends up being not legit. So that's the one that we hear the most, and there's not really anything a provider can do to prevent that sort of thing from happening. It's something that comes in off the internet, and if you if you fall for that scam, there's not a block that we can put in place for that. So the best thing that we can do is raise awareness about these types of scams. That is probably the most common one that we hear about, where someone will call or email and make you think that your computer is infected somehow and that you need to call this 800 number to get it fixed. And they make it sound like they are from Microsoft. Boy, they are convincing, and it's simply not the case. That's not how things work. But one that the FTC is warning about is insurance claims. So there's emails going around, and I haven't heard many of our customers running into this, and hopefully it doesn't become a problem, but it is something that I want to just raise awareness on. You know, basically an email comes through from someone claiming to be a lawyer saying that you have an insurance benefit that has been unclaimed, maybe from a relative or something like that. And they have you call a number, they get your bank information, so on and so forth. I mean, you can kind of see what direction this goes in. Really, folks, I think the big thing is you gotta hit pause when you get one of these emails. You gotta stop and think, you know, this sounds fishy, this sounds unusual, this is not legit. And you can simply delete the email. You don't need to forward it on, you don't need to respond to it. Certainly do not respond to it. That's the worst thing that you can do. Don't respond with any information about your accounts or personal information, or even to tell them to bug off. You don't even want to respond.
0: Right.
5: Just delete it or mark it as spam.
0: Now, I did chuckle when you were talking about that first one, not because it's a funny situation, but to me, the idea of actually being speaking to a human from Microsoft and Apple, two notoriously impersonal mega giant companies who do everything on such an automated basis, the idea that you're actually talking to a person from one of those companies is, well, honestly, it sounds like a scam.
5: Believe me, if I had a contact number at Microsoft or Apple, I would treat that like gold. If there was a number that I could actually call somebody at and either of those companies or many other companies, or frankly, some of our competition, in the local internet connectivity market, trying to call some of those folks is pretty much impossible. You'd be better off to get an appointment with the Pope, I think.
0: It's much easier to talk with a representative with Waitsfield Champlain Valley Telecom. 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A pleasure chatting with you today, sir.
5: Thanks so much, Lee. Have a great week and take care.
0: Richard Petoniak here on the Morning News Service. It is 7:53, and let's take a look at traffic as we get toward the busiest part of the morning commute. Along Route 7 near the Diverging Diamond Interchange Project and stretching north from that, there are some slowed traffic, especially southbound on Route 7 heading toward the Colchester area. There's quite a bit of construction in there, and the big run-up to reopening the Exit 16 area with the Diverging Diamond Interchange Project. A lot of work being done right there now, so it's a little busy, especially for southbound traffic along Route 7 there. I-89 from Highgate into the Safety Corridor in Chittenden County doesn't appear to have any major issues, and things look pretty close to normal in Chittenden County right now. There are some slow stretches along the I-89 south between Richmond and Waterbury, but those are construction-related lane mergers there, nothing major. And down to White River Junction, 89's clean and green. And I-91 US 5, no issues there in the Connecticut River Valley. And all other roads look to be without incident at this time. As far as I can tell, you can call 244-1777 if you have relevant traffic information to pass along. We'll have local and regional news to take us to the top of the hour here on WDEV. Police identified the man who was shot early Sunday morning in Orleans County. Vermont troopers say 59-year-old Burton Jacobs Jr. was dropped off at North Country Hospital in Newport with multiple gunshot wounds. He was treated for serious injuries and airlifted to the UVM Medical Center in Burlington, where he's listed in stable condition. Police say Jacobs Jr. and others involved haven't provided details about what happened, and the investigation continues. A Winooski man is charged with assault after an attack in Burlington earlier this month. Police say 35-year-old Dylan Andrews hit someone in the head on the grounds of the First Baptist Church on St. Paul Street on the evening of August 10th. Officers found the victim unconscious on the ground. Their condition is unknown. Andrews was arrested Friday with aggravated assault. He was ordered held without bail. The violent attack downtown was one of several that week, but it was not reported until just yesterday, and police say none of those attacks appear to be related to each other. A Bennington man pleaded not guilty Monday to attempted murder after he allegedly shot the driver of a vehicle he was riding in. Court documents say 49-year-old Grifford Sopin was riding in the front seat of a car in Bennington earlier this summer when he shot the driver in the head, causing the car to crash into parked vehicles. The driver survived with serious injuries. Sopin was extradited to Vermont Monday and is being held without bail. Police say Sopin has a criminal history in both Vermont and Massachusetts. A local man collided with a St. Albans police cruiser Sunday afternoon. Vermont State Police say 53-year-old Eric Mahoney was driving on Lake Street when he tried to turn left onto Pine Street and drove directly into the path of the cruiser driven by Officer Alyssa Ross, who tried to avoid the turning car but could not. No one was hurt. Both cars were towed from the scene. A Westfield man faces charges of stranding a construction worker in a boom lift. Vermont State Police say 40-year-old Ryan Bathalon disabled the truck last Thursday while a worker was in the basket, trapping them in the air. Other workers were able to get the stranded worker down. Police say Bathalon was previously ordered by a court not to contact the victim. Later, police say firefighters responded to a fire at a sugar house in Troy, and the building's owner says Bathalon was seen videoing the building before the fire and that he had previously trespassed on the property. Bathalon is charged with violations of conditions of release, unlawful restraint, an unlawful trespass, and the cause of the fire is still under investigation. Mill River Union High School students will face temporary cancellations of some school-sponsored transportation as the academic year begins. At a recent school board meeting, Superintendent Cheryl Gonzalez said the Wallingford South route will be unavailable for at least 6 days, and the Tynmouth route is canceled indefinitely because of a shortage of bus drivers. The district has 7 drivers, including 1 new hire, but further hires are hampered by state testing backlogs and medical clearances. Gonzalez hoped to reinstate the Tynmouth route by the end of September, provided there are available drivers. In public comments, local resident Joseph Sumner said he wants reimbursement for travel expenses for the 22-mile commute from Tynmouth to the school. Gonzalez said some community members are organizing a carpool and state law does not mandate transportation for students. Gonzalez outlined the district's strategic priorities focused on academic excellence and student well-being, which include reducing non-instructional screen time. The board approved a motion to further study screen time reduction across all grade levels. The Champlain Valley Fair announced John Waite will replace Brett Michaels at the concert September 6th alongside Night Ranger. Michaels canceled the rest of his 2026 tour because of health concerns. Tickets purchased for the original performance will remain valid for the new lineup. For those who prefer not to attend, full refunds are available until Thursday, September 3rd. And Monday morning, St. Johnsbury police found a young girl estimated at 4 to 5 years old who was found alone alongside the St. Johnsbury Athenaeum. A concerned citizen alerted authorities after witnessing her speaking with someone in a parked vehicle. Police confirmed she has been reunited with her family. 59 degrees, cloudy skies outside the Radio Vermont studios. Lee Cattell with you on this Tuesday morning as we come up on 8 o'clock.
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7: Breaking news this hour from Town Hall. I'm Rich Thomason. The student and business visas of up to 200,000 foreign nationals may be revoked, forcing the supposedly short-term visitors to go home.
8: If it happens, it would be the largest single mass revocation of visas in U.S. history. State Department documents obtained by the AP show in the coming weeks, so-called B-1 and B-2 visas issued between 2016 and this year would be revoked. In a social media post, Deputy Secretary of State Christopher Landau called out people who he says tried to use these visas to get into the country and then apply for asylum. In the past 18 months, the State Department revoked about 175,000 visas for people who have been convicted or accused of crimes, as well as for people who spoke out publicly against U.S. policies, mostly in the Middle East. Ed Donahue, Washington.
7: The Supreme Court has handed the Trump administration a victory over election integrity, concerns a presidential executive order on mail-in ballots. The plan would create a federal list of eligible voters and direct the Postal Service to deliver ballots only to those voters. Ruling 6-3, the High Court says the states that sued the administration did so improperly. When it comes to the U.S. declaration of economic war on Iran, Treasury Secretary Bessent says it's already bearing fruit.
9: Over the weekend, comments from Iranian leadership clearly acknowledged the effect of this campaign, and nations that facilitate any interactions with the regime should quickly heed our message.
7: Later today, Canada is expected to announce its response to President Trump's 50% tariffs on a host of Canadian imports, some $20 billion worth of goods from Canada. On Wall Street this morning, stock futures in positive territory. Dow futures up 216 points. NASDAQ futures ahead 254, and the S&P futures 32 points higher. More on these stories, townhall.com.
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7: Australia's recording industry says tracks completely generated by AI will be barred from the country's official music charts.
11: For months, a cover of Madonna's Like a Prayer has ridden high in the Australian charts, notching up almost 50 million streams on Spotify. The catch? The version by Australian DJ Josh Farwas relies heavily on artificial intelligence. Now, songs like this will no longer be able to battle for the number one spot in Australia, after the country's Recording Industry Association changed the rules on what can enter the charts. AI can still be used in production, but humans must have written the song, performed the lead vocal, and played the main instruments. The move has been welcomed by musicians, with one high-profile Australian group, Peking Duck, saying AI music was removing the human experience from life.
7: The BBC's Simon Atkinson. A tornado has ravaged a small village in southern France, leaving dozens injured, too, critically. Townhall.com. Adults are embracing the growing trend of colleges offering a reduced credit bachelor's degree in just 3 years.
12: 34-year-old Giles Sims was sick of getting passed over for jobs because he did not have a college degree and was often told,
13: on your skills assessment, you guys scored the same, so we went with the one that had the degree.
12: So the laid-off web developer turned to one of a growing number of three-year degree programs now being offered around the country. The new U.S. programs let students finish faster by completing as few as 90 credit hours instead of the typical 120 hours for a four-year bachelor's degree. Critics say the degrees cut corners. Giles says that the programs seem more tailored for a fast-changing job market. I'm Lisa Dwyer.
7: The California Senate's passed a bill to fine content creators who don't disclose that they were paid to post in support of a political candidate or an issue on the ballot. More on these stories, townhall.com.
0: Cloudy skies, 59 degrees right now in Waterbury. Some shower activity possible today with highs in the mid-70s. Red Sox rally again last night and win in Miami. Morning news service until 9 o'clock, and then Vermont Viewpoint with host Paul Dame, and we'll let you know what's coming up on that show shortly. Local news brought to you by Stowe Insurance this hour and by the 802 family of dealerships off Exit 7, I-89 in Berlin. Good morning, I'm Lee Cattell with a look at local news on WDEV. A second victim has died from a shooting incident in Whitefield, New Hampshire. 41-year-old Michael Merrow died from injuries from the shooting on August 11th. His brother, 29-year-old Eric Blake Jr., died earlier. His death has been classified as a suicide. Mother Amy Blake was also shot, and another family member, 55-year-old Eric Blake Sr., was injured but managed to drive himself to the hospital. Authorities are investigating the case as a murder-suicide, but the motive remains unclear. Vermont will continue its Kid Governor program for fifth graders in the upcoming school year, allowing students to engage with state government and civic responsibilities through a statewide election. Secretary of State Sarah Copeland-Hanzis announced the continuation of the initiative on after what she said was its successful inaugural year. In its first election, Rosalind Fortin of Highgate Elementary was elected after campaigning on homelessness. Fortin organized community efforts to address various issues, supported by a cabinet of six finalists. Schools can nominate one student to run, requiring candidates to identify a community issue and develop a three-point platform. Campaign videos will be produced, and the statewide election is set for November during the general elections. Connecticut, New Hampshire, Oklahoma, and Nebraska are participating in similar programs. A Newport City man is charged after an early Sunday morning crash in Barton. State police say 21-year-old Aiden Duquette was driving along Maple Hill Road when a deer ran out in front of his car. Duquette swerved and drove off the road. Police say Duquette and three underage passengers all suffered minor injuries and were taken to North Country Hospital in Newport. Duquette was charged with DUI, negligent operation, excessive speed, and furnishing alcohol to a minor. He's due in Orleans County Court in September. Burlington city officials have launched an initiative to try to address problem properties by creating an online list of the top 10 non-compliant vacant buildings. This follows some complaints from residents about the impact of these properties on safety and city resources. The list outlines the reasons for non-compliance, primarily related to unpaid fees and maintenance issues under the city's vacant building ordinance, which requires owners to pay for unoccupied buildings. The program is expected to evolve with the potential to add or remove properties based on their compliance. Artisan cannabis cultivators in Vermont are facing financial challenges nearly 3 years after recreational cannabis sales were legalized. Many small growers report struggling to turn a profit, citing high production costs and stiff competition from larger operations. The state's legalization efforts intended to support local businesses, but the market realities have created a difficult environment for small-scale producers. Growers are calling for potential regulatory changes to provide relief and support. Industry advocates are seeking solutions to help smaller cultivators sustain their operations. And Vermont businesses are responding to new tariffs on imports from Canada instituted by the Trump administration, escalating an existing trade conflict. The tariffs are expected to affect prices on goods in both countries. Vermont Governor Phil Scott criticized the tariffs as a burden on families and businesses. Vermont's economy includes a good deal of trade with Canada, accounting for over $3 billion last year. Canadian Prime Minister Mark Carney has indicated possible retaliatory tariffs as early as September. Radio Vermont time is 8:10.
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0: Right now, roads look good just about everywhere throughout the listening area. 89 with no major issues from top to bottom. Southbound traffic has a few slow stretches as you approach Randolph area and near Montpelier's exit 8, plus between Richmond and Waterbury. Southbound traffic has some slightly slower stretches, but at the moment, no big problems throughout. You can call 244-1777 if you have relevant traffic information to pass along. Five state troopers from Troop B in Raybrook, New York, have been suspended due to an administrative investigation related to a crash involving the son of an off-duty trooper last October. The investigation was prompted by a complaint from a deputy who attended the scene, which was initially handled by Clinton County Sheriff's deputies. State police took over and determined there was insufficient evidence to charge the son of an off-duty trooper with any offenses. Reports suggest at least three of the suspended troopers were offered deals to extend their suspensions while retaining their positions, and a planned promotion for the off-duty trooper was rescinded. State police have not disclosed further details, and the investigation continues. The Burlington City Council voted to ask for help from the state to address ongoing public safety issues, particularly related to homelessness. The 10-point resolution calls for establishing a 100-bed, low-barrier emergency shelter before winter and seeks modifications to the hotel-motel program due to limited shelter space. Councilors also requested monthly meetings with state health officials and additional resources for the local court system. The proposal also has elements concerning drug trafficking and firearm access, and Councilor Ali Schachter tells WCAX News the resolution contains, quote, short-term and actionable things. The council discussed the resolution in an executive session following the regular meeting. The Pittsford Select Board is looking at possibly a 1% local option tax to present to voters at town meeting day in March. At a recent meeting, town manager Ann Reed was given the task of gathering information about the tax and ways to communicate its implications to residents. The proposed tax would apply to certain sales, with most funds retained by the town. Select Board Chair Alicia Millay said past estimates suggest the tax could generate about $150,000 a year for local projects. The board is considering using newsletters and social media to provide residents with comprehensive information before any voting occurs. Several nearby towns have already implemented local option taxes, prompting the board to consult with them about their experiences. The board did not make any formal decisions at the meeting. A 21-year-old Plattsburgh, New York woman is charged after allegedly scamming churches and charities in Saranac Lake. Police say Arianna Green misrepresented her identity and circumstances in seeking rental assistance from the Saranac Lake Ecumenical Council. Authorities say this incident was part of a broader scheme affecting multiple organizations. Green has been charged, released, and scheduled to appear in court at a later date. And Rutland Mayor Tom Donohue announced he'll ask the Vermont Department of Corrections to stop putting people into 43 Evergreen Avenue, a property currently used for transitional housing by Pathways Vermont. This follows complaints from neighbors about disturbances linked to residents there, prompting a meeting between city officials and corrections department leaders. Mayor Donohue said the issues at the site stemmed largely from one individual who has since been removed, but he expressed doubt that further monitoring would be adequate, saying, quote, "The trust with the neighborhood and the community is lost." He suggested relocating the residents is essential to address ongoing concerns. Tracy Velazquez with the Corrections Department disagreed, saying that shutting down the house could worsen safety by increasing homelessness in the area. She said the facility had previously operated without incident for 4 years. Your forecast here from Mount Washington Observatory as the morning news service continues at 8:15.
3: This is meteorologist Ryan Appel with an exclusive report for the stations of Radio Vermont. Well, looking at the weather map this morning, a trough will swing across the region Tuesday, then shift offshore overnight as high pressure week. Patchy fog will linger into a few morning commutes before mixing out after sunrise. The approaching trough will provide variable cloud cover mixing with pockets of sunshine. The passing trough, along with diurnal instability, will lead to isolated showers and afternoon thunderstorms across the state. Thunderstorms could produce heavier showers along with small hail or even gusty winds. Highs Tuesday range mid to upper 70s in the Champlain Valley and Upper Valley, with lower to mid 70s in the Northeast Kingdom. Tuesday night, the trough exits, allowing showers to taper and a clearing trend will develop. Clear and calm conditions lead to patchy fog developing after midnight and lingering into Wednesday morning commutes. Lows will range from the mid to upper 50s in the Champlain Valley and lower to mid 50s for the Upper Valley and Northeast Kingdom. For Radio Vermont, this is meteorologist Ryan Knapp reporting from the Mount Washington Observatory.
0: 59 degrees outside the Radio Vermont studios, and extending that forecast tomorrow, partly sunny after the morning fog and a high near 81. Partly cloudy tomorrow night, low 55. And Thursday, showers likely on a mostly cloudy day. Afternoon thunderstorms possible and a high near 83 degrees. Right now, 59 and cloudy in Waterbury. As we continue with more local and regional news coverage, in Colchester, police are searching for a driver after they hit a car Sunday night and drove off around 9 o'clock in the evening at the intersection of Bay and Granite Creek Roads. Officers responded to a two-vehicle crash and discovered one of the drivers had fled the scene before they arrived. The vehicle of interest is a silver Toyota Tundra that is suspected of having extensive front and driver's side damage. Call Colchester Police if you can help. The Waitsfield Select Board deliberated on the next course of action regarding a dog that killed three goats. Dog attacks have become a concern across Vermont this summer. And Fred Messer, the Waitsfield Animal Control Officer, described the town's current state as emotions are raw after a dog attack earlier this month on the Mad River Valley. Officials heard about Shadow the Husky's past incidents, including killing another goat in other parts of Vermont. Messer said Shadow chewed his rope free, crossed the Mad River, jumped a four-foot fence on town land to attack the 29 goats who eat knotweed in the valley. Messer's report on the attack found that Shadow meets the definition of a vicious dog. Because of the attack, NBC 5 News reports Mary Beth Herbert, the goat's grazing manager, has relocated the goats. Messer said Waitsfield has a strict leash law that requires all dogs to be leashed in public. Herbert did say the goat should return within the next 3 weeks with guard dogs. And the select board went into executive session last night, and officials are expected to make a ruling on Shadow the dog, possibly even considering banning him from Waitsfield. 33-year-old Nubian Mohammed of Colchester has been charged with kidnapping his family after an incident August 16th where Mohammed reportedly held his wife and three children captive outside a gun shop in Waterbury, where police responded to a 911 call from the wife before the call was disconnected. Authorities later found Muhammad at his home, where he was found wearing body armor and in possession of 3 handguns and 139 rounds of ammo. He pleaded not guilty to felony kidnapping and first-degree unlawful restraint in Chittenden County Criminal Court. If convicted, he faces up to life in prison. He's being held without bail with a hearing scheduled for tomorrow. Radio Vermont time is 8:19.
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0: Well, the 8 o'clock local news roundup on WDEV is brought to you by the 802 family of dealerships off Exit 7, I-89 in Berlin. 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Well, the Red Sox yesterday fell behind early, but they took a 3-game winning streak into the matchup with the Florida Marlins, and despite falling behind early, they would rally.
16: A nothing Marlins top five. Here's the pitch, and it is swung on and driven high into center field. This ball is cranked. It is back at the wall. It's off the wall. Duran held at second. Big Karam, they're going to wave him home. Relay throw is not going to be in time. Duran, head first slide. Oh, Mickey, you're so fine. We are tied at one.
0: There we go. That was the first time the Red Sox rallied. Marlins would retake the lead, and the Red Sox would rally again.
16: 1-0 to Durbin. He squares again. The pitch is way outside to the backstop. Abreu comes home. He scores standing on a wild pitch. The Red Sox tie the game at two.
17: Isn't it amazing that even just showing the bunt gets in the pitcher's head of thinking, I don't want him to put this down. So
0: So again, game tied at two later on. Here's where the Sox took the lead to stay.
16: 1-0 to Durbin.
0: I beg your pardon. Here's the next one.
16: Eli, medium-sized lead at first. Tie game in the ninth. The pitch is ripped into right field. That's extra bases for Siegler. White runs so well. He's around second. He's going to be waved home. Tony Siegel puts the Red Sox ahead with an RBI triple. It is 3-2 in the ninth.
0: And Nick Sogard added an RBI single for an insurance run, and the Red Sox go on to the 4-2 victory to take the opener of their three-game set in Miami. Game two of that series is tonight. Peyton Tolley on the mound for the Red Sox this evening, and we're on the air with Red Sox baseball starting at 5:40 and the first pitch at 6:40 tonight from Miami. Around the big leagues yesterday, the Rays were winners again. The American League East division leaders were 4-1 winners in Detroit. Nationals crushed the Rockies 13-3. Rangers beat up the White Sox 11-2. Guardians 4-2 winners over Anaheim. Twins beat the Athletics 9-6. Cal Raleigh homered three times as the Mariners squashed the Phillies 9-2. Pirates in 12 innings win in San Diego 3-2. The Diamondbacks were shut out by the Chicago Cubs 7-0, the final there. And Kevin Gausman, who was acquired by the Cubbies at the trading deadline, went 7 scoreless innings in their win. Giants shut out the Reds 5-0 in San Francisco yesterday. Full Major League Baseball schedule, including the Yankees hosting the Houston Astros tonight, and everything is under the lights in the big leagues this evening. In the WNBA last night, the Atlanta Dream beat the LA Sparks 78-71. Angel Reese had 11 points, 26 rebounds, and that was a single-game record for the WNBA as Atlanta got the win and improved to 25-13 on the season. The Sparks are 13-25, the reverse image there. Not much going on in LA. Golden State beat Minnesota 80-66. Tonight's schedule includes Chicago at Connecticut, Portland at Dallas, and Washington at Phoenix. In golf, the FedEx Championship gets underway Thursday from East Lake Golf Club in Atlanta, Georgia. $40 million purse. Tommy Fleetwood won that event a year ago. NASCAR is heading to Daytona Saturday night for the final race before the cutoff for the chase for the championship. There are still three spots to be filled and five drivers with an opportunity to fill them. And that's the Saturday night show at Daytona International Super Speedway. And in National Football League news, the New England Patriots completed a trade with the Houston Texans. And the Patriots traded wide receiver Kayshon Boutte and acquired safety Jalen Reed and a draft pick. The Texans were thinned out at the wide receiver spot, so they were a little desperate, and it's become a crowded receiver room in New England. Boutte settled into a solid complementary role over the past two seasons with the Patriots, catching over 2 years, 76 passes for more than 1,100 yards and 9 touchdowns. And in last season's postseason, 4 games, Boutte led the Patriots with 168 receiving yards. He heads to Houston. The Patriots signed Romeo Doubs and traded for A.J. Brown in the offseason, so Boutte got shoved down the pecking order a little bit there, so he may be happier in Houston anyway. And adding Jalen Reed might bolster a defensive secondary for the Patriots in a spot where they may need a bit of improvement. So the Patriots completing that trade as well. Coming up this Thursday night at the nation's site of excitement, Barry's Thunder Road. It is Run What You Brung night at the Nation's Side of Excitement, so you get the opportunity to race your very own vehicle on the track, if you so desire. Plus, late models, Flying Tigers, Street Stocks, and Road Warriors. Post time is 7 o'clock for Jet Service Envelope, Acura Printing Night at Thunder Road. And that's sports. It's the morning news service until 9 o'clock, and then at 9 o'clock, Vermont Viewpoint with host Paul Dame. And today, Paul will speak with Republican candidate for Attorney General Ed Kiemann, and in the state auditor's race, Ivar Kronik will join at 9:30. And then Paul's going to take your phone calls from 10 to 10:30, and you are encouraged to call up and chew on Paul's ear for a minute. He encourages your phone calls, so we will open it up for that. Of course, when the other guests are on as well, you can also jump in if you've got a question or comment for the guests. At 10:30, Dr. David Barker, who is the Assistant Secretary for Post-Secondary Education from the U.S. Department of Education, and he'll be talking about some recent changes on the federal level that may affect and how they will affect school systems here in our communities. 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At 11 o'clock, it's Hot Off the Press. And then after the midday news service, Joe Wooden with Vital Signs. 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
7: For SRN News, I'm Rich Thomason in Washington. The student and business visas of up to 200,000 foreign nationals may be revoked, forcing those supposedly short-term visitors to return home. The Supreme Court has handed the Trump administration a win over election integrity, concerns a presidential executive order on mail-in ballots. The plan would create a federal list of eligible voters and would direct the Postal Service to deliver ballots only to those voters. When it comes to the U.S. declaration of economic war on Iran, Treasury Secretary Bessent says it's already bearing fruit. Later today, Canada expected to announce its response to President Trump's 50% tariffs on a host of Canadian imports, some $20 billion worth of Canadian goods. On Wall Street, the Dow futures are up 209 points. NASDAQ futures ahead 231. The S&P futures are up 29 points. This is SRN News.
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0: It's 8:30, and you're tuned to WDEV's Morning News Service. About an hour away from the start of the trading day on Wall Street, and some news has already come out this morning, including an earnings report from Dick's Sporting Goods. And their stock has fallen 14%, now down 18% overnight. The retailer posted disappointing results and lowered its full-year outlook. The company said competitors heavily discounting items, fewer product launches, and those launches underperforming expectations created challenging conditions for the retailer. Dick's reported comparable sales growth of 2.1%, down from 2.5% in the same quarter a year ago, with the Foot Locker business that's attached to Dick's dragging down growth. The Dow, the S&P 500, and NASDAQ futures are gaining this morning in the countdown to the big report from NVIDIA, one of the biggest companies by in terms of overall capital, and they are putting out their report this week. Right now, the S&P 500 futures are up about 5/10. Dow is also up 5/10, and the NASDAQ is up 0.9% on the futures market. NVIDIA, the big chip maker, has posted its seventh consecutive daily loss, but again, their earnings report is due out. Intuit and Zoom Communications will deliver their earnings reports today as well, and ADP's weekly employment change and some manufacturing activity reports and data on new home sales are expected to come out today. And later this week, the Federal Reserve is holding their Jackson Hole Symposium in Wyoming, where the new Fed chairman, Kevin Warsh, will deliver a speech. That's your business news right here on the stations of Radio Vermont. It is 8:35.
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0: 8:37, continuing with local and regional news on WDEV. Police identified the man who was shot early Sunday morning in Orleans County. 59-year-old Burton Jacobs Jr. was dropped off at North Country Hospital in Newport with multiple gunshot wounds, treated for serious injuries, then airlifted to UVM Medical Center in Burlington. He's listed in stable condition. Vermont State Police say Jacobs Jr. and others involved have not provided details about what happened. The investigation continues. A Winooski man is charged with assault after an attack earlier this month in Burlington. Police say 35-year-old Dylan Andrews hit someone on the head on the grounds of the First Baptist Church on St. Paul Street on the evening of August 10th. Officers found the victim unconscious on the ground. Their condition is unknown. Andrews was arrested Friday, charged with aggravated assault. He was ordered held without bail. The violent attack downtown was one among several that week. Police say none of them appear to be related. A Bennington man pleaded not guilty Monday to attempted murder after he allegedly shot the driver of a vehicle he was riding in. Court documents say 49-year-old Grifford Sulpin was riding in the front seat of a car in Bennington earlier this summer when he shot the driver in the head, causing the car to crash into parked vehicles. The driver survived with serious injuries. Sulpin was extradited to Vermont Monday and is being held without bail. Police say Sulpin has a criminal history both in Vermont and Massachusetts. A local man collided with a St. Albans police cruiser Sunday afternoon. Vermont State Police say 53-year-old Eric Mahoney was driving on Lake Street when he tried to turn left onto Pine Street and drove directly into the path of the cruiser. Police say Officer Alyssa Ross tried to avoid the turning car but could not. No one was hurt, but both cars had to be towed from the scene. And a Westfield man faces charges of stranding a construction worker in a boom lift. Vermont State Police say 40-year-old

0: and unlawful trespass. The cause of the fire is still under investigation. 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
1: I'm Major General Greg Knight, former Vermont Adjutant General for the stations of Radio Vermont. You're about to hear the 12th in our series about the Vermont Army National Guard 1st Battalion 172nd Armored Deployment to Iraq from June 2005 to June 2006, known as Task Force Sabre. Going home. June 2006. We were going home. Well, not directly home. Before we could board any helicopter flights out of Ramadi, we had to complete the relief in place and transfer of authority with the incoming units. The 1st Armored Division was replacing us in theater, part of the 2006 surge into Al Anbar Province. Three battalions to replace R1, responsible for the same area of operations. More soldiers, Marines, Special Operations Forces, military equipment and resources coming in to truly establish and maintain operational control of Ramadi. We all knew, even with the surge, it was going to be a grim job for our incoming colleagues. Every one of our units and sections had a similar task: educate the incoming units and their soldiers on our operations for the past year, give them as much information, and share as many experiences as we could to ensure a smooth transfer of authority and relief in place, and hopefully provide enough situational awareness to keep their soldiers from being wounded or killed until they got their bearings in the area of operations. But you can only educate the willing. I spent 2 weeks dividing my time visiting three different battalion operations centers, sharing what we did and how we did it, while knowing every unit has their own way of running operations. I shared information on how I tracked the IED threat, how we ran battle drills, communication flow with higher headquarters, adjacent unit coordination, requesting artillery and air support, and what we found to be best practices. And perhaps most importantly, what not to do. We learned some incredibly painful and tragic lessons, and I shared them. What many of us found in trying to do the right thing by our colleagues was a dismissive, arrogant attitude with multiple examples of, "We got this. If I never hear that again in my life, it would be fine by me." Rather than listen to the soldiers who'd lived it for a year, gained experience, and built a system that worked in reducing the number of casualties, some units, and there were exceptions, went their own way in conducting operations. "We got this" cost the lives of soldiers. It was heartbreaking. Irrespective of what happened at the tactical level, history shows the surge worked, with the 1st Armored Division, at great cost, succeeding in establishing operational control over Al Anbar and Ramadi in particular. We completed the relief in place and loaded our gear into trucks that would haul us out of Ramadi. The next night, we were waiting in the darkness for the CH-47 Chinooks to come pick us up for the flight to Takadim Air Base, and then into C-17s for the flight out of Iraq to Kuwait, where a charter jet would fly us back to the U.S. I remember laying on my rucksack in the dark with the rest of our soldiers at the Camp Ramadi helicopter landing zone. I was thinking how ironic it would be for all of us to be lounging like lizards around the LZ to get fragged by a rocket in our last moment in Ramadi. Fortunately, my fatalistic vision didn't happen. The twin-rotor Chinooks arrived, and we piled on with our gear. I ended up at the end of the bench seat, looking out of the loading ramp as we flew down the Euphrates, away from Ramadi. I could see the full moon reflected in the windscreen of the helicopter behind us, in the Euphrates and the city of Ramadi below us. I flipped Ramadi the bird as we left. Next month's episode is called Reintegration. 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
0: The morning news service continues with some international news here on WDEV, FM, and AM. Chinese artist Gao Zhen was sentenced to 3 years in prison for infringing upon the reputation of heroes over his satirical works of art, including statues of China's former leader Mao Zedong. U.S.-based Gao was part of an artistic duo known internationally as the Gao Brothers. He was arrested while visiting family in China in 2024. He's been in official custody since then. He was sentenced by the Shanghai People's Court in northern Hebei province, according to his

0: wife. The charges against Gao relate to artistic works that China's authorities claim insulted revolutionary figures, including a 2009 statue called Mao's Guilt, which shows the former leader and founder of modern China kneeling in repentance. An oil tanker was hit by a projectile off the coast of Oman in the Strait of Hormuz Monday night. According to the United Kingdom Maritime Trade Organization, there were no reports of any environmental impact. The ship the engine was struck, disabling the ship, but all crew were reported safe. The U.S. is operating a blockade of Iranian ports and has fired on vessels as well. There was no immediate claim for Monday's attack. And President Trump said he's considering changing the name of Lake Ontario to Lake America as the trade war between the U.S. and Canada intensifies. Such a change would be reminiscent of Trump's unilateral action last year by executive order to rename the Gulf of Mexico to the Gulf of America. The U.S. and Canada are locked in a trade dispute, with Canada expected to announce retaliatory measures today. 8:46 Morning News Service, WDEV, and here is your forecast from Mount Washington Observatory.
1: This is meteorologist Ryan Knapp with an exclusive report for the stations of Radio Vermont. Well, looking at the weather map this morning, a trough will swing across the region Tuesday, then shift offshore overnight as high pressure builds from the west for the midweek. Patchy fog will linger into a few morning commutes before mixing out after sunrise. The approaching trough will provide variable cloud cover mixing with pockets of sunshine. The passing trough, along with diurnal instability, will lead to isolated showers and afternoon thunderstorms across the state. Thunderstorms could produce heavier showers along with small hail or even gusty winds. Highs Tuesday range mid to upper 70s in the Champlain Valley and Upper Valley, with lower to mid 70s in the Northeast Kingdom. Tuesday night, the trough exits, allowing showers to taper and a clearing trend will develop. Clear and calm conditions lead to patchy fog developing after midnight and lingering into Wednesday morning commutes. Lows range from the mid to upper 50s in the Champlain Valley and lower to mid 50s for the Upper Valley and Northeast Kingdom. For Radio Vermont, this is meteorologist Ryan Knapp reporting from the Mount Washington Observatory. If you talk
2: and they will hear you. We all want our kids to grow up safe and healthy. 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
0: 8:48 on this Tuesday morning, and we often chat with Brian Bittner from Bittner Antiques at 2997 Shelburne Road and at bittnerantiques.com. He's open at the Shelburne Road location from Wednesday through Friday from 10 to 4. And on Thursdays, you are invited to bring in your items to sell. If you've got a collectible and you would like to put it in front of Brian, there's a distinct possibility that he may make an offer for your item. And from the reviews that come in from all over, he's very fair in treating the people that come in and making legitimate offers for items. And if he's not interested in adding it to his collection, quite often Brian can point you in the direction of someone who is interested and say, you know, that's not in my realm, but I know someone who may be interested in that, and I provide you some leads to some other avenues for things to sell. Now, if you have a number of items, it is very easy to get a hold of Brian, and it's free. There's no charge for sending him a photo of items through email or through making a contact by way of phone and getting the ball rolling with Brian. If he sees enough that he likes, he may pay a house visit and take a look at the collection and go from there. And if you want to find some of what Brian has an interest in, go to eBay and search Bittner Antiques. Go to ebay.com and go to Bittner Antiques, and you'll see all sorts of terrific items in there that are just fascinating collectibles. Many of them go back many years, but some of them are more contemporary items that might not necessarily qualify as antiques, but they do qualify as collectible items. And on the front page of his eBay collection this week is a very rare Treaty of Easton silver piece medal that dates back to 1757. If you want to put a bid on that, it's up for auction right now at eBay. So there are many other fascinating items, pages and pages of wonderful stuff from the Bittner Antiques collection is up for a possible bid at eBay right now. But again, if you have inherited a collection from an estate and you don't have the space or the time to spend a lot of effort on maintaining it, Brian can find a great home for your items, and he's at Bittner Antiques. Again, it is a family trade since 1960. The Bittners have a lot of experience in dealing with collectibles, and they're straight shooters. So contact Brian at Bittner Antiques at 802-489-5210, 802-489-5210. Or you can go online to BittnerAntiques.com and go from there. 8:51, let's get one more look at traffic. It's been a quiet commute so far this morning, as far as what I've been able to discern today. And from I-89 at the northern border in Highgate, things move smoothly down into Chittenden County. There's a little bit of slow traffic where the construction continues along the Diverging Diamond Interchange project, which, by the way, is scheduled to open fully in mid to late September. And Charlie Papillo at the Travels with Charlie podcast at WDEV had an extensive conversation about the Diverging Diamond Interchange there at the Colchester exit in his program yesterday. And if you want to check out that conversation and find out more about all the changes that are going on at Exit 16, you can go to WDEVradio.com to the Travels with Charlie podcast. 89 is pretty good through central Vermont. Couple of slower spots between Bolton and Waterbury. Things are generally moving along there. Also, a couple of traffic-related slow stretches along Route 2 between Montpelier and East Montpelier, but that's all stuff people are used to by now, and I don't see any major issues out on our highways at the moment. You can call 244-1777 if you have relevant information to pass along. Radio Vermont time is 8:53. We continue with more national news. The U.S. Secret Service has confirmed it's aware that Iranian state media has aired a video that appears to threaten the life of Barron Trump, President Donald Trump's youngest son. Secret Service spokesman Nate Herring said in a statement they were aware of the video and they investigate anything that can be perceived as a threat toward our protectees. Out of concern for operational security, we do not discuss matters of protective intelligence. Since the U.S. assassination of Iran's Ayatollah Ali Khamenei, Iranian media have on multiple occasions circulated content threatening the president and family members. The assassination came at the start of the war in Iran that President Trump and the United States launched alongside Israel. CNN previously reported that the Secret Service had knowledge of the Barron Trump threat. A mental health advocate suspected of killing her police officer husband was found dead Monday, 6 days after she disappeared from her home in Massachusetts. Karen Solomon was an advocate who called for improvements and greater awareness of police mental health issues. She had disappeared after Worcester police officer Kurt Solomon was found dead at their home on the morning of August 18th. Officials named Karen Solomon a suspect and said she was believed to be armed. Two people who work at the Fairlawn Rehabilitation Hospital reported finding human remains nearby, and officers recovered a woman's corpse. A final ID was still pending, but authorities say they're confident it was Karen Solomon. A handgun found near her body was not a Worcester Police Service weapon, and investigators were working to determine who owned it. There's a special Republican primary runoff in South Carolina today between U.S. Senator Darlene Graham and U.S. Representative Ralph Norman. The runoff is to replace the late Lindsey Graham in the Senate 1 month after his sudden death. Darlene Graham, Lindsey's sister, was installed in the post as an interim replacement for her late brother. Norman has spent the better part of two decades in elected office on the both state and federal level. And in Oregon, the victims of what's being investigated as a quintuple homicide in Forest Grove, which is about 30 miles outside of Portland, have been identified as the suspect's girlfriend, her mother, her grandmother, and two friends. The suspect was found dead in his car in Enumclaw, Washington. 36-year-old Benjamin Charles Parker, police believe, killed himself. The victims included Parker's girlfriend, 26-year-old Stella Jade Kimsey, her 60-year-old mother, Rowan Carla Kimsey, her 85-year-old grandmother, Mary Elizabeth Kimsey, and two friends, Lindsey Mae Haroldson and Haroldson's partner, Alvin Raymond Chu. Two cats and two dogs were also found dead at the scene. One other cat was taken to a vet for treatment, but later euthanized due to the extent of its injuries. 8:56 as we bring it back home for some local and regional news. Heading toward the top of the hour on WDEV. Mill River Union High School students will face temporary cancellations of some school-sponsored transportation as the academic year begins. At a recent school board meeting, Superintendent Cheryl Gonzalez said the Wallingford South route unavailable for at least 6 days, and the Tynmouth route is canceled indefinitely due to a shortage of bus drivers. The district has 7 drivers, including 1 new hire, but further hires are hampered by state testing backlogs and medical clearances. Gonzalez hopes to reinstate the Tynmouth route by the end of December, provided there are available drivers. In public comments, local resident Joseph Sumner said he wanted reimbursement for his travel expenses for the 22-mile commute from Tynmouth to the school. Gonzalez said some community members are organizing a carpool and emphasized that the state law does not mandate transportation for students. The Champlain Valley Fair announced John Waite will replace Brett Michaels at the concert at the fairgrounds on September 6th alongside Night Ranger. Michaels canceled the rest of his tour due to health concerns. For those who prefer not to attend, with the new lineup, full refunds are available until Thursday, September 3rd. And a second victim from a shooting incident in Whitefield, New Hampshire died. 41-year-old Michael Merrow died from injuries suffered during the shooting on August 11th. His brother, 29-year-old Eric Blake Jr., died earlier, with his death classified as a suicide. Another family member, Eric Blake Sr., was injured but managed to drive himself to the hospital. Authorities are investigating the case as a murder-suicide, but the motive remains unclear. And Vermont will continue its Kid Governor program for fifth graders in the upcoming school year, letting students engage with state government and civic responsibilities through a statewide election. Secretary of State Sarah Copeland-Hanzis announced the continuation of the initiative after what she said was its successful inaugural year. In the first election, Rosalind Fortin of Highgate Elementary was elected after campaigning on homelessness. Fortin organized community efforts to address various issues, supported by a cabinet of 6 finalists. Schools can nominate 1 student to run, requiring candidates to identify a community issue and develop a 3-point platform. Campaign videos will be produced, and the statewide election is set for November, coinciding with the state's general elections. Cloudy skies 61 degrees. I'm Lee Cattell. Thank you for joining me for the morning news service as we come up on 9 o'clock.
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5: Breaking news this hour from Town Hall. I'm Rich Thomason. The U.S. trade dispute with Canada rises to the next level today. Canada is expected to unveil retaliatory tariffs against the U.S. It's a response to President Trump's 50% tariffs on $20 billion worth of Canadian imports.
6: President Trump says Canada has taken advantage of the United States for years. He plans to raise tariffs on Canadian automobiles, auto parts, and steel to 50% in 2027. And Vice President J.D. Vance says the administration's goal is simple: level the playing field and secure fairness for American businesses.
5: Correspondent Ken Lorman. An oil tanker has been disabled after being hit by an unknown projectile off Oman. The United Kingdom Maritime Trade Organization says crew is safe and no environmental damage has been reported. Well, the polls are open in the Palmetto State.
7: In South Carolina, voters heading to the polls to vote in the Senate runoff race between Republican Darlene Graham and Republican Ralph Norman. Darlene, the sister of the late Senator Lindsey Graham, is endorsed by President Trump back in July after being appointed to fill his seat. Graham saying this about the president.
8: I want to thank President Trump, his steadfast support, and his complete and total endorsement means so much to me.
7: Laura Winters reporting.
5: Of his opponent, Congressman Norman says Main Street Washington is with her. They're not with me, nor do I want them. He adds that Washington is broken. Massive wildfire burning near Reno, Nevada, now 27% contained. The Hawk Fire has chased tens of thousands of people from their homes, and more than 35 of those homes have been destroyed. Stock futures higher on Wall Street. The Dow futures up close to 300 points. NASDAQ futures 276 points higher. More on these stories, townhall.com.
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5: A rescue effort off the coast of India.
11: Rescuers searching for 22 missing sailors have found no trace of their Panama-flagged cargo ship after the vessel sunk in the Bay of Bengal last week, the Indian Coast Guard says. Search aircraft and ships on Tuesday were scouring the area where the cargo ship MV Ocean Winner reportedly sunk Saturday. The joint search by the Indian Coast Guard and the Indian Navy has been complicated by the area's exceptionally deep waters and found only an oil slick and two life rafts. The Coast Guard adding the vessel transporting iron ore to China was carrying 24 crew members, including 20 Chinese nationals, 3 Myanmar nationals, and 1 Bangladeshi. I'm Charles Villadesma.
5: The Kremlin condemns Britain's plans to help Ukraine with missile production. At the same time, Russia has turned to its allies, including North Korea and China, more support as it continues waging war on Ukraine. Townhall.com. This summer is set to be the UK's hottest ever, but while many native species have been struggling, one is offering a little respite.
12: London's parks and gardens have been parched.
13: The summer here has been pretty intense, just like anywhere else.
12: Spare one green corner, largely thanks to one animal, the beaver.
13: We're quite fortunate that with the beavers and the damming that they do, they are creating these deeper pools of water. They've did a lot of like deeper channels and canals and things like that, so water has still remained on site.
12: Chiniz Mustafa with the Ealing Beaver Project says the animal plays an important role in creating and maintaining wetlands. I'm Ben Thomas.
5: Australia's recording industry says tracks wholly generated by AI will be barred from official music charts. The move comes as the technology threatens artists' livelihoods. An AI-infused song recently spent 16 weeks on the charts in Australia. More on these stories, townhall.com.
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16: Good morning to our WDEV listening audience. This is Vermont Viewpoint, and I am your regular Tuesday host, Paul Dame, chairman of the Vermont Republican Party. And we have got a packed show for you today. We've got three different guests lined up. And we'll take your calls probably during the 10 o'clock hour. We'll have some open phone lines. But if folks who were listening in last week know that I ended the show saying I was headed to Montpelier to appoint new statewide candidates to the ballot for the Republican Party. And we, in the first hour of the show, we've got two of them. So first up, we have Ed Kemen, who is our candidate for Attorney General. Ed, thanks for joining us this morning.
17: Yeah, good morning, Paul. Thanks for having me on.
16: Well, Ed, I know I looked a little bit over your bio, and we've talked a little bit about that. Your family has some over 100 years of history here in Vermont. Tell us about, I think you've got family members who came down from Canada originally.
17: Yeah, the French side of the family came down from Trois-Rivières and joined other members from Quebec that were the Valakettes. I think I saw something about a person who lives up in Burlington that has the last name Valakette. So be nice to meet her. And then my grandmother, when she came down here back in, I guess it was early 1900s, she was just a baby. But after she grew up, she married an Irish farmer son and lived looking out over Killington Peak on a 70-acre farm, dairy farm. And then I came up from Washington, D.C., where I was born, and my grandmother was down in the D.C. area working for the War Department in World War II. So I always saw her Vermont Life magazines as a kid, and I just read them every single time they came out and just dreamed about Vermont.
16: Yeah, yeah. It is interesting how often we hear back about that Vermont magazine and the impact that it has had to attract people to the state, or in your case, kind of to bring them home. I think that's a very a Vermont origin story, right? I've also, a lot of Vermonters, myself included, have folks who came down from Quebec. So that's kind of an interesting tale there. So Ed, obviously you are running for Attorney General here in Vermont on the Republican ticket, and I know you've had kind of an interesting background. You know, you've worked in the private sector for a while. You were also adjunct faculty at George Mason University. Tell folks a little bit about kind of your background, your work experience, and how that can help you be a quality a public servant in the Attorney General role.
17: Okay. So I have worked with the government, both as a civilian working for a company called MITRE Corporation, which is a nonprofit, federally funded research and development corporation. And I worked with the various departments like DOD, DARPA, and Census for about almost 25 years. And then I had some startup companies in healthcare, robotics, and education. And as an adjunct faculty member at George Mason University, we put together a couple of proposals, one of which was called Visualizing Amazonia and became a finalist for funding. And that was with the Smithsonian and the National Zoo. So that was lots of fun. But primarily, I work with small teams of people, maybe as many as 9 or 10. And I try to always get people to do the things that they enjoy most and can be most creative, and then encourage them and help make it possible for that to happen. So I can see that being very effective in the Vermont Attorney General office.
16: Good. And I understand
17: 93 people there.
16: Yeah, that's right. It's a big it's a big team there. And I understand, you know, for one of the roles that you had was trying to negotiate some of the legal obstacles related to one of the companies you were working with, trying to work across the border with a Canadian partner related to, I think it was in encryption and that, you know, military grade encryption stuff. So tell folks a little bit about kind of how you oversaw that team and what that experience was like working across international boundaries and international law.
17: Yeah, so that was with MITRE Corporation, and MITRE had created some encryption technology that was going to be used with the Wi-Fi systems that the Canadian company had been making for the Marine Corps and selling it to them for their deployments. And so we went back and forth with the Americans part of the company, trying to get them in place to be able to use that encryption, that so then it could be incorporated with the Wi-Fi equipment that was coming from Canada. So that took a while, went back and forth, back and forth, back and forth, but eventually we got that done.
16: Yeah, it sounds like a complicated process there, and like you said, you know, two different teams trying to put those pieces together, sounds like a tricky effort there.
17: Right, and it runs into things like export encryption technology that has to be approved by, you know, highest levels of DOD, et cetera.
16: Yeah. Well, Ed, I know you were also, like I mentioned, adjunct faculty at George Mason. What was kind of your experience there? You mentioned a little bit about the grant that you were able to secure there. Tell us more about that.
17: We put together a couple of projects. The first thing was the New American Schools proposal. Which was back during the Bush administration, way back then. And then since we had put that team together, I thought, oh, wouldn't it be nice if we could do some things that would be available over the Internet that could incorporate high schools, some science and technology high schools, and middle schools, so the older kids could help mentor the younger kids in middle schools. And then we had three universities that were involved in it: George Mason, the one up in New York, it's slipping my mind right now, and another one down in Fairfax, which was Science and Technology High School. So we put together this project that was with, like I said earlier, Smithsonian and the National Zoo, for a National Science Foundation RFP, and we got it to the point where everything was agreed on, and they knew it was $5 million, which was a lot back then, not so much now. And then they had another one for Northwestern University, and they were trying to fund both of it. So we got to that point, but they couldn't quite come up with the extra money, so we didn't do it. But we were a finalist, so they wanted to approve it. They had accepted it.
16: Good, good. Well, if you're just joining us, we are joined this morning by Ed Kemen, who is the Republican candidate for Attorney General, talking a little bit about his background. In just a few minutes, we'll come back, and Ed will talk a little bit more about kind of what his vision for the office is and what he wants to accomplish as Vermont's next Attorney General. So more on that after this break.
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0: Lewis. Ha!
1: That's right. Send lawyers, guns, and money. We are talking this morning with Ed Kemen, who is a candidate, the Republican candidate for Attorney General. Ed, tell us a little bit. You know, you're running for Attorney General. There's a certain scope that Attorney General has. What are some of the things that you do if elected that you would want to make sure are part of, you know, your administration as Attorney General? What do you see as the biggest priorities for Vermont?
2: So let me just say that Vermont Attorney General, they have a few divisions. One is a criminal division, one's a consumer protection division, the other one is environmental and public protection. So in each one of those areas, I wanted to start off concentrating on things like public safety and crime must prosecute cases that are being ignored by, the Chittenden state's attorney. We need to follow the Vermont law, apply it consistently and impartially, and make sure that people are getting tried for it, not just let off. An example would be when they had the riot, I guess, on Dorset Street.
1: That's right, yeah.
2: I watched the whole hour-long production of the video cams from the police officers that were involved that Vermont Public put together this beautiful presentation. They got everything in there, very well edited and all that. But what was interesting to see was the Virginia State Police, Vermont State Police, sorry, and the South Burlington and Burlington Police that were there. They really didn't want to be there because they knew that they weren't supposed to, you know, help ICE or anything like that. So what they were trying to do was to create a corridor to allow people to go in there and serve a warrant with the ICE people, which everybody was, up in arms about, just understandably. But what happened was it kind of degraded into some violence where the people were attacking the police officers, pushing, shoving, and all that kind of stuff. And it escalated. Finally, the Vermont State Police got to leave, and they were glad to get out of there. And the state police, I'm sorry, the SWAT team from the state police were starting to leave, and they attacked their vehicle and broke the rear window in. That's not something that I've seen before in Burlington.
1: Yeah.
2: So they got out. One of the guys got injured, got some glass shattered, went into his eye, so he had to be treated for that. That was in the van that was leaving. The other thing that happened was after Burlington, South Burlington, and the Vermont State Police left, the ICE people came in to get one of their vehicles, which had been, the tires had all been slashed, so they had to drive it out. And that's when, the Vermont folks weren't there to protect the ICE people, and the ICE people used their normal stuff with the flashbangs and the tear gas and stun guns and everything else. And so that was the big problem there. Now, six people were arrested, and the state's attorney declined to charge three of them, and the other three that were charged were sent to restorative justice process. But it turns out that these people were repeat violent criminals from all the way back into the 1970s, believe it or not.
1: Wow.
2: So it's not like it was, just spur of the moment. They're, should be prosecuted, and that's where the Vermont Attorney General...
1: These sound like intentional, perhaps even professional, if not professional, at least experienced agitators. I mean, people who have political, even if it's a political statement or whatever, it's like these are people who have a history of kind of making trouble and doing I think, you know, the interesting thing is the way this whole issue has been covered is that, there's protesters, right? And that's kind of what the story gets. But I don't think I realized that tires were slashed. And did you say that some of the windows were broken in the police vehicles?
2: In the state, the SWAT team has a vehicle.
1: Wow.
2: And okay. they broke in the rear window, you know, with rocks or whatever.
1: So these were Vermonters who were destroying Vermont police property, not necessarily. I mean, maybe the ICE thing is separate, but it wasn't contained just to ICE. These are people who had no respect for police officers in Vermont uniforms.
2: That's correct.
1: Wow.
2: And, you know, it's getting more and more violent.
1: Yeah.
2: And people are being encouraged to do this because they don't get prosecuted.
1: Right.
2: They get let off.
1: What's the cost? I know that's the thing is I'm also familiar with another case that Sarah George didn't prosecute, which seems a little tamer, but maybe it's not, you know, based on what I'm learning from you right now, you know, where people were basically doing a sit-in at the ICE office, and they come in, they get arrested for trespassing, they get sent out. Nothing happens, and they come back and do it again. And I think this is the thing that's, like, really bothering me, is this is the kind of little stuff that when you let it go, it builds and it builds and builds and creates a real safety issue for people who are just, they're government employees. They're doing a job, right? Especially the office workers who are doing the research to make sure that we've got the right information on the right people. Like, it's really sad that we've got an attorney general and even a state's attorney here in Chittenden County that are intentionally looking the other way because it serves their political purposes. And that's, I think, one of the things that's bothersome to me.
2: Exactly. And with the recent stabbings and killings in downtown Burlington, you know, it's starting to make people not want to leave their home because they're afraid to come out at night and go to the restaurants and enjoy the wonderful things on Church Street that you could, or the waterfront, that you would never worry about in the past. So if we don't do something and actually arrest people and, you know, apply the Vermont laws, if we just say, oh, well, you know, we're just not going to apply that, we're going to let them go, that's not what needs to be done, because, you know, the Vermont Attorney General has to make these charges and have justice prevail, and need to remove people from their jobs if they're not being effective.
1: Yeah, no, that's
2: and,
1: that's
2: and then
1: point.
2: You know, it's like, I don't want to have a murderer living next to me. Do you want one?
1: Yeah.
2: Murdering, raping, plundering, and stealing, they need to be put in jail and stay there for the appropriate amount of time so society can be safe.
1: Yeah.
2: It's a very simple thing.
1: And like you said, like this instance, you know, with the violence at this protest, it's, you know, sometimes Sarah George will make the case, oh, we don't really have enough evidence. It's like, there's body cam footage, there's broken, you know, windows, there's tire slash. Like, it's not just a question of evidence, because people have been arrested and then charges get dropped. You know, like there's definitely some intentional choices happening here. And it sounds like as Attorney General, you'd be making some different choices there.
2: Exactly. I don't have any problem with the restorative justice process, but recidivism is something that is typically been like 49% to 51% recidivism in the state of Vermont from 2017 until I think the most recent date was 2022 or 2023, according to the crime statistics from the state, like Burlington Police Department and FBI uniform crime reporting. The other two things I'll just touch on very quickly is protect the environment from some of the green energy scams that have been going on.
1: Yeah.
2: So the rural Vermont, you know, is trying to push back on this, and they were very effective this last session in the State House. What's happening, and this is primarily started in New York, upstate New York, they have something called the Green Energy Easement, which allows conserved land to be taken by out-of-state solar industrial complex. companies and put in, you know, a solar farm, but a huge solar farm. And that land will never be used for agriculture again, prime agricultural land. And then they see that their utility bills go up to pay for the non-rent that these industrial out-of-state companies are making, and then they sell the energy credits to places like Connecticut. So New York doesn't benefit from it all. Now they're doing it in Vermont. The Public Utility Commission allowed a mature forest to be destroyed in Shaftesbury to do one of these solar plantations. And, you know, that's just not right.
1: Wait. So they're cutting down a forest to flatten it out and put solar panels on it, and that's called conservation?
2: Right.
1: Wow.
2: pretty crazy. It's not what I thought of as Vermont all these years.
1: Yeah, and I don't think I realized that land that – I think when people hear, you know, land is putting in conservation – that it's like, man, that's locked down. You can't do anything on it. But it sounds like you're saying there's an exception for things like solar panels?
2: They call it the green energy easement. So it trumps all of the trust and protected land and everything else that's supposed to hold these things in perpetuity. And they can just do whatever they want.
1: Yep. Wow.
2: The other example is the Public Utility Commission approved an out-of-state company to build a communications tower on Lake Willoughby. They're from Massachusetts.
1: Yep.
2: And Lake Willoughby is considered a national natural area. And it's just an amazing place if people get to go see it. And to have this big tower sitting there radiating everybody, you don't need it. And the select board and all the citizens and everything were up in arms about it. They're still suing, trying to keep this thing from being built. So why are we allowing other companies to come in here and build these things against Vermonters' wishes? That's a good question.
1: Yeah, well, that sounds like another way you're defending the public as Attorney General. Well, Ed Kemen, thank you so much for joining us. Thanks for stepping up to run for Attorney
2: Take
1: General.
2: Care.
1: We appreciate you joining us, and do you have, I know you just signed up last week, do you have a Facebook or way people can contact you or learn more yet?
2: Yeah, I put the links on the, what do you call it?
1: Oh, the voter guide. So that's right. Your information will be in the Vermont voter guide.
2: Right. So that should be there.
1: All right. Thank you again.
2: To my Substack.
1: All right. Thanks, Ed Kemen.

0: With SRN News, I'm Rich Thomason in Washington. The U.S. trade dispute with Canada rises to the next level today. Canada expected to unveil retaliatory tariffs against the U.S. It's a response to President Trump's 50% tariffs on $20 billion worth of Canadian imports. The president says he wants to level the playing field with Canada. An oil tanker was disabled after being hit by an unknown projectile off Oman. The United Kingdom Maritime Trade Organization says the crew is safe. No environmental damage was reported. Massive wildfire burning near Reno, Nevada is still burning. It's now 27% contained, though. The Hawk Fire has chased tens of thousands of people from their homes. More than 35 houses have been destroyed. On Wall Street, Dow futures 279 points higher. The Nasdaq futures are up 290 points. More details at srnnews.com.
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8: Welcome back to Vermont Viewpoint. I am your regular Tuesday host, Paul Dame, chairman of the Vermont Republican Party. And this morning, we're talking with some of our new statewide candidates. And on the line right now is Ivar Kronik. And Ivar, you are running for the state auditor of accounts. Thanks for joining us this morning.
9: Well, thank you very much for having me on the air, Paul.
8: Good. Well, this is a kind of an office that's kind of interesting. Some states don't even elect their state auditor. It's kind of an appointed position or a hired out position. So it's important to have a background at least in accounting. And I know, you know, from my perspective, you've got a more experience than this than the other candidate who's running on the Democratic side. So tell folks a little bit about maybe your background and your experience working in the world of finance.
9: Okay, well, glad to talk about that, Paul. I have a long history, really, in business in general. I started out my career as a fine artist, which quickly turned into a very difficult business to run. And as after which I then went into more conventional lines of industry. In last 10 years or so, I've been working manufacturing industries, working in the bookkeeping departments and the audit finance departments. In my current position, I handle the vast majority of financial transactions that run through our publicly traded corporations. And I am the point man on the audits, internal audits. So basically, I am incredibly aware of the importance of clean audit trails and comprehensive document and thorough documentation of your transactions.
8: Yeah.
9: Yes.
8: I was going to say, for folks, you know, I think once you get into anything with numbers, bookkeeping, math, sometimes people's eyes glaze over. For folks who maybe don't really understand what an audit is, especially, it's really important at something like a publicly traded company, right? So for somebody who's like, audit, I'm not even sure what that means. How would you explain, you know, at least the experience you've had performing or being engaged with an audit? What does that mean to the average voter?
9: Well, the main purpose of an audit is to sort of tell the state, show that to the stakeholders in the state of Vermont, that is every taxpayer in a publicly traded corporation, those are the stockholders, that the company is being run well, that there's no fraud, there's no waste, and there's no abuse of the money that's going through the company, and everything is in all transactions can be verified. If you say you bought a computer, you can show here's the receipt for the computer, and the whole trail. And so this becomes very important, right, in a large organization, because we have a lot of state of Vermont is a big state. There's billions of dollars in transactions and taxes.
8: Yeah.
9: And when you deal with those large sums of money, you want to know that each dollar is spent well and appropriately.
8: Right.
9: So that's what. So the audit person is at the ground level, as a person who makes purchases, who does anything in the organization. You want to you are saving receipts. You are getting approvals and permissions to make your purchases, and you're following the sort of the rules of the organization.
8: Yeah, and I would guess, and correct me if I'm wrong, but part of the role that you've played is not just kind of finding trouble if there is any, but also trying to create better practices, right, to make sure that some of these things are verifiable. Are there things you've done in your role currently that have helped your company maybe keep books a little bit cleaner or make it a little bit more transparent, ways that you've helped improve that?

0: whole picture of what's going on in the financial world of your organization.
1: Yeah.
0: And so in the end, when it comes to the time when an auditor asks you for, looks at a entry on your book and say, I see you spent $5,000 on raw materials that day. Explain to me what that was.
1: Mm-hmm.
0: And very easily, I can pull out all the information that explains to the very penny of their request.
1: Yep.
0: And that is that's sort of like the ability to maintain that kind of accuracy and mm-hmm. precision it gives the auditor the confidence that the operation is working with professional ethics.
1: Yeah. Yeah. And it sounds like for the most part, you've been sort of responding to audit. So you kind of know what it's like kind of on that side. It probably gives you a little bit of insight, you know, as you're running for auditor, you kind of know where the gray lines might be or where the gaps might be as you're looking into those programs, kind of looking at it from the other side, I would imagine.
0: Yes, indeed. It's because every time you make mistakes, everybody makes mistakes. It's human to make errors, but you catch them right away because mm-hmm. you know someone's. You have to explain to somebody outside this organization why this document, this sales receipt, for example, because we are in manufacturing, we have lots of sales.
1: Mm-hmm.
0: How that ties to this order that we generated, though they may not have any connection in the system, and you have to be copious documentation. Well, I made a mistake that day, and I deleted the document, and I had to recreate it. And mm-hmm. and here's the explanation.
1: Yep.
0: So every time, I'm very conscious of what I do, and then that's natural, and that is the result of living in an audited environment.
1: Right, right. It's kind of part of the culture and the experience you've had and sort of setting those standards and expectations and making sure that everybody else on the team is living up to those.
0: Yeah, exactly.
1: Yeah. Well, good. We are being joined by Ivar Kronik from Poultney. He is our Republican candidate for state auditor. We've mostly been talking about his background and experience. In just a minute, when we come back, we'll talk a little bit more about what Ivar wants to do as auditor and some of his top priorities.
2: 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Tell them, kid.
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2: Welcome back to Vermont Viewpoint. I am your regular Tuesday host, Paul Dane, chairman of the Vermont Republican Party. And with us is the Vermont Republican candidate for auditor, Ivar Cronick. So, Ivar, we had talked a little bit about your extensive background in bookkeeping and documentation and finding all that. It's funny, during the break, I was looking over your opponent's website, and it's basically all the programs that he's advocated for and created. And for me, it's hard to imagine he's going to be able to look at that objectively, right? You're a legislator for 10, 15 years, creating these programs. You kind of want them to be successful because your legislative career is dependent on that. But you're able to come in from and bring an outside perspective. What are some of the things that you'd want to bring to the office? What would be some of your biggest priorities as auditor of the state of Vermont?
3: They have to talk about that, Paul, and before I start that, I do want to mention, regards particularly to what you said, though I have not myself reviewed the website, but there is a complete different perspective from the point of view of an auditor and from a person who is engaged in the programs in which the auditor is inspecting. In the agencies, for example, the organizations receiving the state funds are spending it. They are very much focused on providing services to the public and to their recipients. They're absolutely focused on providing service. That's their job, and that's very appropriate. The less focus is inevitable is going to be on the compliance issue and the issues of how efficiently they're operating and how efficiently they're and how well they're reporting. Mm-hmm. And the auditor has to be on the objective side. They have to approach everything with professional skepticism. They cannot be let their preference for the organization or the people working in that organization get in the way of that objectivity. So it really requires a fresh perspective to do that, to do it correctly and well.
2: Yeah.
3: I have basically three goals for the office of the state auditor of accounts. I'll go through them and I'll explain them. Radical transparency and fiscal accountability. That's my first goal. Second goal is to end fraud, waste, and abuse. And the third goal is to help people. Mm-hmm. So, let me explain. Radical transparency and fiscal accountability. The state growth of this state government is insane. It's growing rapidly and to the tune of $500 million per year in its annual budget, at least over the last 2 years. Citizens, on their hand, are shrinking in their ability to afford a great number of people will have to work two jobs just to make their payments. They are absolutely maxed out in terms of their pockets. Citizens deserve to know exactly how their money is spent. So I will provide a list of all the entities and the funds that the auditor's office is responsible for auditing. I will list the last completed audits in detail, when re-audits shall be conducted, and the status of the completion of those report recommendations. And I will, in each of these completed audit reports, I will have linked to the full detail of recommendations and completion status of each. So if you go to the auditor's website today, you see lots of nice reports. And they're good-looking. The reports are good.
2: Mm-hmm.
3: But you have no idea how many agencies and entities and funds and private public enterprises that involve the state or the federal government using taxpayer dollars would be subject to an audit. You just don't see the whole. They don't show you the whole picture.
2: Yeah, and it sounds like you also don't get a sense of who is subject to audit and when is it going to happen. If all you get is, oh, here's the report of the last audit, it's like, well, what about this other agency or program that we're looking at? When are they up for review? And it sounds like you want to put something systematic in place so both the programs know, hey, we're getting audited 2 years from now or next year. It creates a little bit of transparency, not only for taxpayers, but also for the organizations, the departments of state government, to know what's expected of them and when.
3: And that's only fair, isn't it?
2: I mean,
3: you should know. You shouldn't know. No organization group should feel like they're being targeted or singled out. Mm-hmm. They should know why and when, and they should see where they are in the big picture of the auditing.
2: Well, and a schedule like that takes away any accusations of, you know, favorability or, you know what I mean? It takes a lot of the subjective part of it out. Say, look, this is the schedule, and this is what we're working on, and people aren't getting targeted one way or the other. It's a great idea.
3: Correct. Yeah. And the last thing, and then if you look at the website, you will see that they have reviews of, they have a good report on how their audits are conducted and what the results are.
2: Mm-hmm.
3: But then you find there's a statement. Well, we do tend to go back some point this year and review some of these audits. That's not good enough. People need to know what happens when these audits are completed. Are there referrals? To whom are referrals made to, say, the Attorney General office if laws are being broken by recipients? And there's one case of a child service, I think it was for child services, and background checks weren't being conducted in the 45-day period.
2: Mm-hmm.
3: And the auditors, there's no reference whether that's a child safety issue, by the way. And that's something that the auditor is responsible for catching, because we have to comply. Recipient has to comply with the federal and state laws.
2: And that's a good point. It's a lot of it is sort of accounting and documentation, but it's also, you know, not only financial accountability, but programmatic accountability, making sure people are doing what they're supposed to be doing, financial or in this case, personal.
3: So the question is, so what happened with that audit? Did they make recommendations? Does it sit there in a between you and me, I want you to get this fixed? Does it get referred? Are failings reported to other enforcement agencies?
2: Mm.
3: Not clear. Not discussed. That needs to be part of the public record, easily accessible and clearly accessible to the public.
2: Yeah.
3: And as you mentioned, re-audits, when will they be conducted? When they say we're going to come back in again, when? Is it going to be 3 months? Is it going to be 2 years? And where will you go to find out the follow-up reports?
2: Mm-hmm.
3: And then, of course, if you review the report of the comprehensive report of the state auditor, they single out two large, very large funding entities,
2: mm-hmm.
3: which they say they're not going to cover in this report. It took me a half an hour, Paul,
2: mm-hmm.
3: to find the note and where in that note, in the addendum to that report, where I could go and find that audit. In other words, they say, go check out note 5E. To find that note, you had to go down to 70 pages of reporting, locate it, and there is obscurity stating that The audit report can be gained, but you have to go to this private organization to get their report. That's not good enough.
2: Wow. Okay.
3: I mean, who wants to do that? I mean, that's difficult, and it should be on this website. It should be right there on their site for you to see it.
2: Yeah.
3: So, radical transparency and fiscal accountability. This is big.
2: Yeah.
3: And it is really important because it is there's a lot of work to do there.
2: Yeah.
3: The next thing is ending fraud, waste, and abuse. That's a biggie in auditing, of course.
2: Mm-hmm.
3: But millions of dollars of your money, the taxpayers' money, is lost to fraud, waste, and abuse. And yet there is no record on the auditor's website of any embezzlement cases since 2024. And that was for only $234. And by the way, stealing $234 from the state is a theft. And that does need to be revealed and pursued. But in the history of the state, if you were to look at a graph of the pursuit of embezzlement and abuse, it goes from $234,000 a year from up to about 2016, and then takes a nosedive down to almost nothing as of by 2024.
2: So you're saying there used to be a lot more catching and prosecuting embezzlement.
3: Yeah. And we're talking people going to jail for stealing hundreds of thousands of dollars. And yet, since 2024, nothing. And there's no record on this website of what investigations have been referred to the Attorney General's office. And I think that, Paul, is totally unacceptable.
2: So that's a pretty big jump. Unless does the auditor explain why? Like, did they do something where all of a sudden they fixed the problem?
3: No, it's just a list. Now, let me tell you, if in fact there were cases of embezzlement that they didn't report, not reporting it is almost like concealing it. It's like a police department not telling you how many shootings there were in your neighborhood, in the course of November, because they don't want you to know for one reason or another. That too is also unacceptable.
2: Yeah, the auditor is supposed to be explaining stuff, and instead, the question is, are they covering it up?
3: Right. And covering up doesn't necessarily mean malicious, but it's not revealing it. Does not show the public what's going on with their what's happening to their monies.
2: Well, Ivar, we're running out of time. I want to make sure we get to your third point in the last minute here, helping people.
3: Oh my gosh, that time go fast.
2: It does.
3: Well, let me tell you, the auditor's office is there ultimately to serve, and I love working with people, and whether they're city councilor in the city of Pittsfield, I have found, despite my disagreements with policy, that the people working the floor work hard, and the auditors are working extremely hard. And my goal in this office is to do what I can do to advocate for their needs so that they can work better, get more done, do the things that they couldn't do before, possibly. Fill vacancies, for example. Lawmakers work hard to pass legislation that their constituents want, and that are intended to benefit Vermonters, and they need to know how their monies are being spent and how successfully their programs are being executed.
2: Good. Well, we'll have to stop right there. Again, Ivar Kronik, our new candidate for Auditor of Accounts. I'm excited listening to you. It sounds like you've really got a lot on your plate. Thanks again for joining us. We'll be back right after this taking your calls. Thanks, Ivar.
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5: Breaking news this hour from Town Hall. I'm Rich Thomason. That large body of water known as Lake Ontario may be getting a new name. President Trump says he is considering renaming it Lake America. This is a trade dispute with Canada escalates. Later today, the Canadians are expected to announce retaliatory tariffs on American goods. in response to moves that President Trump has said are designed to level the playing field with our neighbor to the north. Ruling 6-3, the Supreme Court has allowed the Trump administration to advance mail ballot safeguards.
6: The court declined to stop President Trump's executive order restricting mail-in ballot distribution. However, the justices did not rule on the order's legality, saying the 23 Democrat-led states and Washington, D.C. challenged it too early based on speculative concerns. The policy directs agencies to compile voter eligibility lists and requires the Postal Service to send ballots only to approved voters. The administration is moving quickly to put safeguards in place before the November 3rd elections. Ken Lorman reporting.
5: As kids head back to school, President Trump is highlighting his administration's efforts to expand school choice and safeguard girls' sports for biological girls.
7: As we remove the far-left extremism from the classroom, we're taking historic action to ensure that every child in America has access to a first-class education. The United States spends more money on education than any other country in the world by double.
5: The results, says the president, should be better than they are. The Reno, Nevada wildfire continues to burn, although crews are making some progress, reining it in with at least 27% containment so far. On Wall Street, ahead of the opening bell, the Dow futures 229 points higher. More on these stories at townhall.com.
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5: The European heat wave isn't only uncomfortable and in some cases deadly for people.
11: In Britain, this summer's heat and drought have put increasing pressure on native wildlife like the hedgehog.
12: We're getting single hedgehogs in rather than a family.
11: Yvonne Cox is the founder of the Hedgehog Rescue Sanctuary.
12: Little single hoglets coming in who are much smaller for their development. So it's like they haven't had enough food, whether mum hasn't been able to feed them because she hasn't had enough food, hasn't produced the milk.
11: Drought has been declared in almost three quarters of England.
12: The puddles and the ponds dry up, so water starts to become difficult for them to source. Also, the ground begins to get baked.
11: Further trouble.
12: They can't dig the soil to get the worms and the grubs and etc.
11: I'm Ben Thomas.
5: A tornado has ravaged a small village in southern France, leaving dozens of people injured. 39 in all were injured, including two critically hurt. News and analysis, townhall.com.
13: 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That includes mission investments in businesses like High Mowing Seeds and Wilkit, community revitalization projects like the Yellow Barn in Hardwick. $52 million in grants went out across the state, including initiatives like the Muddy Moose Project in Stowe. 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

0: your regular Tuesday host, Paul Dane, chairman of the Vermont Republican Party. And we are willing and able and ready to take your phone calls for the next half hour before our next guest comes in. You can call the studio here at 802-244-1777, 802-244-1777. Like I said, from my first day on this show, I want to make sure that I'm not just talking to you. I want to be listening to the people who are out there. It makes me a better chair and helps me guide the party in a way that reflects what Vermonters actually want. So love to get your feedback. 802-244-1777. If you've got questions, thoughts, comments, reactions, the first hour we had two of the new statewide candidates that Republicans are putting up for the November election. We start off with Ed Kemen, who is our candidate for Attorney General. And then we also heard from Ivar Kronik, our candidate for Auditor. I tried to get our Treasurer candidate on, Lynn LaFleur. She just came back from vacation yesterday, so she's getting caught up with a bunch of work. Hopefully we'll have her on next week as well. So if you are relatively new, or maybe you've heard me say this before, but if you want to know more about what's going on with the Vermont Republican Party, I would highly encourage you to go to our website, vtgop.org, and you can find and you can subscribe to our weekly newsletter called The Monday Message. It gets out every night, sometimes pretty late on Monday night. And lets you know a couple of things, what events are going on in sort of the Republican political sphere in the next week or two. We touch on a couple of the major news stories that may have fallen through the cracks or things we think are important for people to know about. And then basically I kind of write an op-ed each week focusing on a particular idea or something that's been going on, and you get a preview of this show. So Monday nights I'll be sending out a link, and in that I've got a description of who our guests are going to be, what we're going to talk about. So if you like tuning into this show, know what's going on and know what we're going to be talking about because you want to participate, you can get a little preview of that by signing up for the Monday Message, which goes out each and every night, Monday night. And you can find that on our website, vtgop.org. So I want to, again, if you've got something you want to talk about on your mind, 802-244-1777. But I want to share with you a couple of the events that we have coming up. This week, we got two events, North and South. On Thursday, August 27th, down south in Rutland County, there is the 30th annual John Bloomer Golf Tournament, and that is held at the Neshebe Golf Course in my hometown of Brandon, Vermont. And that's going to start, the tee time there is at 12:30. So 12:30, get a chance to play golf. A lot of our legislators from Rutland County make sure that they're a part of that. We've got three senators. I think we've got maybe seven House reps there, and obviously there's a couple are new candidates, two new candidates running in Rutland County for open house seats are down there. And, you know, get to play golf for the afternoon, and then in the evening they've got a dinner. They'll an opportunity to hear from some of the candidates down there in Rutland County. So, again, that's this Thursday, August 27th, tee time at 12:30. Again, if you go onto our website, vtgop.org, you can see all the events that we have posted and published, not just the stuff coming up this week. And you can get more information about, I don't know off the top of my head if they still have openings. Usually they have a dinner in the evening, so it's a good thing to come and hang out with other like-minded people down there in Rutland County. So that's this Thursday, August 27th. Also, so that's the southern end of the state. The northern end of the state, up here in Chittenden County, there is a unity rally this Thursday night, also August 27th. That's at 6:30, and that's going to be held in that complex in South Burlington where the public library is. They've got a meeting space in there. So that is happening this week, also Thursday night, 6:30 in South Burlington. I know we've got a couple different candidates from the area. Again, the Chittenden County House and Senate candidates. We've got a full slate of candidates in Colchester. And we are competing in all of the Senate races. The Vermont Republican Party is the only party in the state that has a candidate in every Senate district. Progressives can't say that. Democrats can't say that. But the Vermont Republicans are intent on competing to win the Senate this year. So we've got a candidate in every race, including in Chittenden County. I know in the Southeast District, I've had on this program before Bruce Roy and Javin Sears. Rohan St. Marth was added to the ballot later. And we've got a new candidate and a name that is familiar to some who know a little bit of radio history. Louis Manow is actually going to be our candidate in Chittenden Central. So all those guys, I believe Lieutenant Governor John Rogers is going to make an appearance. So that's all happening. The Chittenden County Unity Rally this Thursday, the 27th at 6:30, South Burlington Public Library. Also, a little bit later, looking into the following week, the Lamoille County Republicans have a meeting coming up Wednesday, September 2nd at 5:30, and that's going to be at the Hyde Park Town Offices. And the Vermont Federation of Republican Women is going to be having an event that the following Saturday, September 5th. That'll be 11:30 at McGillicuddy's in Colchester. So a lot of things coming up here as we get into campaign season. You know, ballots are going to be going out in about 4 weeks. So some people will start voting in the next 30 days or so. I thought it was really interesting listening to the news break, hearing a little bit about the back and forth, the tension between states like Vermont that have an aggressive mail-out ballot program. And obviously the Trump administration is looking to put some safeguards on that. The story that I've heard over the news break a couple times made it clear to me a little bit more about what the parameters are. And I think it's kind of a good middle-of-the-road approach. I know there's some people, I'm not one of them, but some people think we shouldn't have any mail-out ballots. I think that does a real disservice to all of our active military members, right? If you don't have mail-in, the reason we have mail-in ballots is because Republican President Abe Lincoln wanted to make sure that all of the Union soldiers who were off fighting in the Civil War could vote. So they had... That's sort of the origin of the mail ballot programs was there. And I think that's Republicans started that. We should continue to honor people who are serving our country, making sure that they exercise the right to vote, to know who their commander in chief is going to be, as well as their state representatives. Right. So there's some people who are on that extreme saying we shouldn't do any mail out ballots. Obviously, there's folks who want to mail ballots out to everybody, and that's been my contention with Vermont's program, is we don't mail ballots to every voter, we mail them to every address. And I've made that distinction multiple times. I know I had a debate with Jim Condos when he was Secretary of State. We're sending them to addresses. It used to be before COVID, if you wanted to mail out if you wanted a mail-in ballot, you could request it, and it required your signature to your town clerk to say, hey, send me one, send it as soon as they're available, as soon as they're printed, send it to me. I want to look it over. Vermonters have always had the right and the ability to vote early and to vote by mail. But it used to be you had to request the ballot. So that way we made sure there was a human being signing that thing, sending it out, making sure that that ballot was going to the person who requested it. Right now we have a process where we've got a list of whatever, a couple hundred thousand names and addresses, and those things get sent in. Anybody who's done any amount of direct mail, even people who send Christmas cards, know that not every Christmas, all those Christmas cards are going to an address. You don't know if they're going to a person. So I thought it was interesting that the Trump administration is saying, look, we're going to get, the reason we want these voter lists is to make sure that we know what are legitimate voter addresses, who are the people who are allowed to vote, and we're going to make sure that they get delivered to those people to the people, to the valid addresses that are on that list. And I know I've run into, I've been public about this before. I had a case where a ballot came to my house for somebody that wasn't the person I bought my house from, and they don't know who this person was, but somehow a ballot came to my door in the 2022 election. So it sounds like a reasonable way to make sure that things are getting delivered where they need to, and they're not going where they're not supposed to. So we'll take a quick break and then we'll come back again. Happy to take your calls, 802-244-1777. When we come back in, we're going to talk about this week's theme on the Monday message, which is about the cost and quality in Vermont's education system. That should light up the phone lines. 802-244-1777. We'll be back right after this.
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0: Matt. Welcome back, WDEV listening audience, to Vermont Viewpoint. I am your regular Tuesday host, Paul Dane, chairman of the Vermont Republican Party. And for the next hour, we're going to be talking about education. So again, if you've got some thoughts, questions, last week we had a really interesting proposal about making changes to not necessarily the education system, but property taxes. That came from a caller, and I love that kind of stuff. So if you are interested, call in 802-244-1777 here in the studio. For folks who didn't receive our Monday message newsletter last night, which you can sign up for at vtgop.org, the theme, the topic yesterday was the cost and quality of Vermont schools. And I spoke a little bit about, specifically, there's this new dashboard from this organization called Right for Vermont, and it's called their Transparency Explorer. It's basically a dashboard that evaluates proficiency rates from various schools across Vermont. And it was really eye-opening to me. I think a lot of Vermonters are still kind of operating under the assumption that our schools are just like they were when they were in school. And for me, that was quite a while ago. But the idea that, you know, when I was growing up, Vermont had great schools, and I'm happy for the public education that I received But I think a lot of folks who don't have kids in the schools right now are assuming that things didn't change, and they certainly have. We have a large number of our students, Vermont kids, who are not even meeting the expectations for grade level. And again, if you check out this dashboard on rightforvermontfoundation.org, they just looking at the top level, that you look at all the students from all the schools that we've got data for, only 47% of Vermont students are meeting or exceeding the expectations. That's less than half. Half of the kids in our schools aren't meeting expectations. They're not where they ought to be. And then they've got two other categories. There's sort of that next tier down is developing. There's about 28% in that category. And the needs support is the lowest category. They offer 25. That means one in four Vermont students are less proficient, are the least proficient. They are in serious trouble failing to meet those expectations. And that's really alarming. And I think it's something that has kind of gotten lost a little bit in the discussion about property taxes and school consolidation. You know, there's a cost element, and Vermont taxpayers have been inflicted with an incredible amount of financial pain, seeing almost 40% increases in their property taxes over the last few years. Those are all cumulative, right? So like this year, statewide average was something closer to 3%. In towns like mine, where there was a reappraisal, it's a lot higher than 3%, I can tell you that. And that's been the discussion. That's where it's hitting Vermonters. And I think some Vermonters would be okay paying a little bit more if they knew that we still had some of the best schools in the country. But we don't. We don't anymore. And I think that's what is causing this big reevaluation. The other thing that is really insightful on Right for Vermont's education dashboard is they take all the schools in the state and they put together this kind of scatter plot, which is a terrible thing to talk about over the radio, right? Like, you use your imagination. But they've got on one axis, like, what's the spending like for that school? And on the other axis, how many students are meeting or exceeding those expectations? So basically, we're comparing how much are we spending and what are we getting? Are kids getting what they need? And as you look at it, it's really clear that the spending doesn't make a difference. Both the highest spending school on here at about $33,000 per pupil. That's a college education, right? $33,000 per pupil is almost directly in the middle of the pack. And the worst performing school, spending only $7,000, is also in the middle of the pack. So we've got the most expensive and the least expensive per pupil school right in the middle of the pack in terms of quality of education, of the kids meeting or exceeding their expectations. And as you look at the top end, those schools where, right, on the high end, we still, this is the other thing that's been a little concerning, troubling. The top, like this, the number two school, I think number one's a bit of an outlier. So I'm looking at the number two school, Montgomery Elementary, we'll give credit where it's due, is one of the most proficient schools up in the Franklin Northeast Supervisory Union. And they still have 77% meeting or exceeding expectations. That still means about a third, a little less than a third of the kids aren't meeting their expectations. But they're kind of in the middle of the pack on spending, about $20,000 per pupil. Still seems like a lot, but even the best schools there, again, are kind of in the middle of the pack. And it really calls into question what I think has been the assumption that the Democratic majority over the last 30 years has put into place, that the more we spend on schools, the better they'll get. Interesting idea. You can see how somebody would come up with that logically, but the evidence, the experience we've had, that we're having right now, that kids in our elementary and middle schools are having right now, is yes, we are spending a lot more and kids are not necessarily doing a lot better. In some cases, they're doing worse. Because you got to think about it, like that's putting that financial pressure, it gets added. Those property taxes keep going up $1,000, another $2,000 a year in some of these cases. It puts pressure and financial strain on those families, and it gets harder to support those students. You know, not necessarily everything. You can't spend that money efficiently in school all the time. And the question is, even if we're spending the money, are we spending it in ways that are actually getting to the student, that are increasing their ability to meet those expectations and achieve what they need to achieve? I think there's a lot of concerns that some of these issues, some of this money is getting spent in ways that don't have any positive impact on the classroom, and I think that's a huge problem. It's a huge problem. So again, you can go to writeforvermontfoundation.org and look in your district for hey, where's my school in my area? And I think one of the things I mentioned in the article that I wrote last night for the Monday message is even some of the best schools, you know, that have those high performing, meter or exceed level, they have relatively high student to teacher ratios. Like the statewide average is something like 6 students per teacher, and these numbers here, again, looking at Montgomery's got about 11 students per teacher. So, a pretty, it's not at the bottom of the barrel. It's not like we're shooting for one-on-one. I know multiple times State Senator Scott Beck has said if we just rounded the average student-to-teacher ratio, we would still be the lowest student-to-highest teacher ratio in the country, and we'd save something like $60 to $80 million. But we're finding that the best schools, the schools that are doing the best job, don't have to have an incredibly low student-to-teacher ratio. Like I said, Montgomery's at 11. A number of the other schools that I mentioned in the article are all 10, 11, 12. And some of the highest spending schools, those are some of the ones that have, much, much lower numbers. One of the most expensive schools I mentioned before has a student-teacher ratio of 8 to 1. So, 2 fewer students per those teachers. So the teacher to student ratio does have an impact on spending, and a low teacher ratio does not necessarily have an impact on quality education. So this is an issue that's really near and dear to me because I graduated from UVM. I had a degree in secondary education. I taught algebra for a while. And, I did my student internship at the Burlington High School at the time and have become really concerned. Like, for people like me who have a real passion for kids and for learning are really frustrated at the system that we've created over the last 30 years. That means it gets harder and harder to afford to live here and send kids to these schools. And what we're getting for them just isn't matching up to the kind of experience and the kind of education that a lot of us got as kids growing up here in Vermont. And we're finding out more and more our kids aren't being prepared for what comes next. And whether that's going off to college, whether it's here in Vermont or going outside, out of state, like many Vermont students do. More and more colleges are reporting that they need more and more remedial classes, that the bar has been lowered at the college level. And even if they're not going on to college, there is a huge need for young people to get into the trades. The average contractor, the age of the average contractor right now, I think, is something like 66. So that's a tough job. It's unclear how much longer some of those contractors are going to stay around, and it gets a lot harder to build the housing that we need, maintain the housing that we need without people getting into the trades, and I'm not sure that our schools are doing what we need to do to get them involved there, to prepare those kids for the real kind of job market that exists once they get out of school. So So again, that's the focus of this week's Monday message. If you missed it, you can go to vtgop.org. Look to subscribe to our Monday message. That's our weekly newsletter. It goes out each and every Monday night. And in just a few minutes, we're going to continue the conversation on education. We'll be joined after the break with Dr. David Barker, the Assistant Secretary for Post-Secondary Education from the U.S. Department of Education. So we'll be right back with Dr. David Barker after this.

0: With SRN News, I'm Rich Thomason in Washington. Today is a day the other shoe will drop in the U.S. trade dispute with Canada. The Canadians are expected to announce their response to President Trump's 50% tariffs on billions of dollars worth of Canadian goods. Treasury Secretary Bessent says President Trump has been working the phones, talking with Iran's trading partners, urging them to sever all economic ties with the Islamic Republic. A defiant Tehran insists that Iran is used to sanctions and has a two-year plan to weather this latest round. The Trump administration is set to revoke the student and business visas of up to 200,000 asylum seekers. A State Department spokesman says they're foreigners who have entered the country claiming to be short-term visitors but then file for asylum to stay permanently. And firefighting crews slowly getting a handle on the massive wildfire near Reno, Nevada. This is SRN News.
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9: Welcome back to Vermont Viewpoint. I am your regular Tuesday host, Paul Dame, chairman of the Vermont Republican Party. And we are talking about education. It is back to school week. I know schools in my district are starting up on Wednesday. And so to continue the conversation on education, we are joined today by a very special guest, Dr. David Barker, who is the Assistant Secretary for post-secondary education at the United States Department of Education. Dr. Barker, thank you for joining us this morning.
2: Well, thank you. It's great to be here.
9: Good. So, Dr. Barker, it's back to school time. You know, everybody's getting ready, getting their last sets of pencils and notebooks and all that stuff. But you are the Assistant Secretary for Post-Secondary Education. So you're focusing more on college, and maybe the college kids are already back. What are some of the things that families should be thinking about, maybe be aware of, as college starts this fall?
2: Well, you know, I heard some of your discussion earlier about K-12 education, where you were making the point that higher spending doesn't necessarily lead to success in schools. Mm. And the same thing's true with higher education, that, you know, the tuition costs have increased dramatically as a result of, you know, huge spending on campuses. You know, we don't need the lazy river in the recreation center. We don't need all of the administrators that are added in so many universities. And that leads to higher costs. And, you know, in the Trump administration, we're trying to tackle that in a number of ways.
9: Yeah, I think that's something we're seeing all over. It's unclear to me how it's happened here, but education seems to be that one place where everybody's the fiscal conservative nature just kind of gets thrown out the window. And whether it's at K-12 or whether it's at the college level, it seems like you said, like, that's not a, like, the lazy river might be a little bit of an example, but even here in Vermont, I know after I graduated, the University of Vermont put together a huge student center, and there's not a lot of classroom space in there, but there's a lot of activities. Are you seeing that being one of the drivers of increased costs for college tuition, like a lot of these extra building and facilities?
2: Yes, that and administrative bloat, you know, have definitely added to costs. And we're tackling that. One of the problems has been that the federal student loan program has funded unlimited amounts. You know, loans were only limited by the cost of attendance, and cost of attendance is determined by the colleges when they set tuition. So we're putting limits on student loans, and we're already seeing colleges starting to lower tuition as a result. We're also requiring the use of cost-benefit analysis for some of these big spending programs to make sure that when a university spends, you know, $100 million on some big facility, that they're thinking about what the benefits will be in terms of student success.
9: Okay. Yeah, that's something I guess I hadn't really thought much about. Obviously, in the K-12 world, anytime a school wants to spend, there's some government oversight either at the town level, the school board is looking at that. In Vermont, the state has a little bit of say, especially over new school buildings. What, if any, kind of oversight are there for colleges who are spending money? Is it basically just the college itself, or does the Department of Education have any sort of consulting role or oversight role? What's that look like?
2: Well, President Trump said last year that accreditation was the secret weapon that he had to influence higher education. And it's kind of a, you know, wonky topic, so I apologize for that. But in order to be to qualify for federal programs, student loans, Pell Grants, that sort of thing, a university needs to be accredited. And the Department of Education recognizes accreditors. With that recognition, they become gatekeepers for that federal money. Hmm. And we have a set of regulations that govern when we recognize accreditors and when we don't. And we're completely overhauling those regulations. We've been through the process this year. We've proposed a whole set of regulations that are open for public comment now. And if they are adopted, they will go into effect next year. And so we can put requirements on accreditors to, in turn, put those kinds of requirements on universities.
9: Okay. What might be some of the things that people wanted to get involved in the public comment period? Like, what are some of the proposals that you guys have that are trying to change the accreditation process to make sure that colleges are kind of getting more in line with what I think that ought to be the focus on education instead of,
2: right,
9: you know, maybe buildings and stuff? What are some of those triggers?

0: for new accreditors coming into the area so that we'll have some competition. We're also doing other things for affordability, like trying to make sure that accreditors make sure that universities will transfer credits for students who change institutions. So if you get credits at a community college and you want to go to a university, we want the presumption to be that those credits will transfer and a student won't have to pay for the same course twice. We're also putting in protections for academic freedom, for intellectual diversity, which, you know, I think is really appropriate here on WDEV, a really interesting station that promotes a variety of political points of view. And we want universities to do the same thing.
1: Yeah. Yeah. Well, now, Dr. Barker, you mentioned a little bit about the accreditation process, and I guess it's an area I'm not as familiar with. I guess I didn't realize that are the accreditors like individual, maybe either nonprofit or for-profit companies, and then they
0: nonprofit companies.
1: Okay.
0: That collect fees from universities for doing this accreditation, and so on a regular cycle of a number of years, they will investigate the college or university, and do a report on everything about the university and make recommendations, but ultimately give them a pass or fail grade, which determines whether or not the college is eligible for federal funding.
1: Okay. And so are there a large number of those kind of accreditation? Do schools have a much of a choice, or have they had much of a choice right now, between choosing who they want to get accredited by?
0: No, they've had very little choice in the past. The Biden administration made it difficult for institutions to change accreditors, even if they did have a choice. But we're trying to change that and trying to, break up the regional monopolies and try and make it easier for, new accreditors to come in, while at the same time safeguarding the quality of higher education. I think an example is airline deregulation. Competition in airlines has been a great thing for people. It's brought down the cost of flying and a lot more people fly, but we don't allow the airlines to compete on safety. And similarly, we don't want accreditors to compete by simply accrediting anyone who, regardless of the quality of the instruction. So we're instituting a number of provisions to make sure that quality continues. And one in particular are earnings tests, where if a university, we will check to see whether the graduates of all programs at all colleges and universities, whether on average their earnings after graduation are higher than a high school graduate, someone with just a high school degree. And if it's not, that program will lose access to federal funding.
1: Wow. Okay. Well, if you're just joining us, we have on the line with us Dr. David Barker from the U.S. Department of Education. We've got to take a quick break, but when we come back, we'll talk about some more things that are new and different this year that folks should be aware of related to college tuition and other education programs.
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4: That's right. We are talking about education here on Vermont Viewpoint. I am your regular Tuesday host, Paul Dame, chairman of the Vermont Republican Party. Our guest today is Dr. David Barker from the U.S. Department of Education, specifically the Assistant Secretary for Post-Secondary Education. If you'd like to call in, 802-244-1777 is the number. And Dr. Barker, I was just looking at, you know, your title is Assistant Secretary, not for college education, but for post-secondary education. And I think that's something that a lot of folks have lost sight of, that college isn't the only post-secondary option or opportunity. And I know there's been some changes in this this new workforce Pell Grant program. Can you tell folks a little bit about what's happened there?
5: Sure, and I'm glad you noticed that in my title, that yes, post-secondary is not just colleges and universities. It includes things like registered apprenticeships, and we're working closely with the Department of Labor to make sure that we focus on all options that students have after high school. But Workforce Pell is a great new program that allows Pell money, which previously was only for longer-term programs, to be spent on short-term occupational programs, as little as 8 to 15 weeks. And those programs can prepare students for careers in all kinds of areas, welding, emergency medicine, law enforcement, all kinds of areas. And we're getting applications from institutions all over the country that are setting up programs to take advantage of this. And so, yeah, we're looking forward to this being a great new addition.
4: Yeah, I think that's that's something that gets overlooked so often. There should be, in my mind, a clearer connection between the Department of Labor and the Department of Education. Right? I had the opportunity earlier this year to go with a group to Taiwan, where they do kind of a cultural exchange, and one of the things that they talked about is how their Department of Education is basically like a subdivision of their Department of Labor, because the whole point of education from their perspective is to prepare kids to take the jobs that the economy and that the country needs when they get out of school. And it sounds like this Pell Grant is a recognition to that idea that we need a little bit more connection between education and labor.
5: Yes. Well, that's fascinating what you've said about Taiwan. I really appreciate that. You know, we are, I think, for the first time, working very closely with labor. I speak with my counterparts in the Department of Labor constantly. Mm-hmm. And a lot of my staff in my office is detailed over to labor and working in the Department of Labor building. And we're getting all kinds of ideas from them about how to improve our programs to help students get jobs when they graduate. So, no, I think it's an obvious and much overdue way of looking at this.
4: Yeah, it's. I think it's always been true, and maybe Mike Rowe talks about this a lot, and I don't know how much of this is choices that the Department of Education has made up to this point to kind of push more and more kids into college. It's left this vacancy and void, you know, in the trades. And I know when I was in high school, there was, you know, there it was never anything that was sort of systemic, but there was a general idea that, well, if you're a smart kid, you don't go to the trade school. You do this college prep. And it means that we missed a lot of really good, talented people getting into the trades. And it seems to me like that pendulum is starting to swing back the other way. Are there things that you've been seeing in your role as assistant secretary that indicate that maybe we are kind of putting a little bit more emphasis on trades?
5: Yes, and we're hearing that all the time. And a lot of it is, of course, driven by demand. I think you mentioned this just a little bit ago, that the average age of contractors is getting up there, and there's a real shortage of people in many trades, whether it's plumbing or electrical or HVAC, and we need people in those fields. And, you know, I think a lot of students are thinking that there's some uncertainty about their future with a college degree, given how AI is shaking things up in a lot of areas, and much less true in the trades. AI is probably not going to fix your plumbing.
4: That's right.
5: So there's some job security there. But you know, the wages, the job security in those areas is strong, and a lot of students are making that choice.
4: Yeah, it's interesting. My nephew graduated, I think, 3 years ago from high school, and he did a tech program, and yeah, he's working his way up, you know, as an electrician, and he likes to tease my dad that he's probably in a couple of years is going to be making more money than his grandfather does. So there's a lot of opportunity for young people, and I think it's such a you know, especially in Vermont, young people are paying a high price. We're a state where young people have the highest health insurance. We've got some of the highest housing costs. And getting into the trades is actually sort of a fast track to getting a good quality, high paying job right out of high school at age 18 and 19. Are you seeing the same kind of trends nationwide? Are there certain parts of the countries where you're seeing maybe a bigger gap in the trades?
5: You know, that's a great question. But I think it's a nationwide phenomenon. I think students across the country are looking at it this way. And, you know, and going into the trades can be a great career and a great life choice. And it doesn't mean that you can't you know, be exposed to ideas and history and science and whatever you want. I mean, those kinds of options are available for, you know, for adults, for everyone, much, much more than they used to be. So, I think it's something, you know, we need more. I heard the term once, parity of esteem, that
4: yeah.
5: We need to have the same regard and esteem for people in these professions as in any other. And there's a lot, believe me, I was in the real estate business before joining the Trump administration.
4: Mm-hmm.
5: And, you know, our maintenance people, they are brilliant.
4: Yeah.
5: And, you know, their approach to problem solving and, you know, creative ideas is unmatched. And we really need to have the same regard for people in all of these occupations.
4: Yeah. I mean, I grew up on a dairy farm, so it's like I know what you mean there. There's a certain degree of creative thinking and problem solving that comes when something is broke and there's a really big problem and I have to fix this right now. It's not an academic exercise, pun intended there. You know, it's a real world problem. And I think a lot of students, I know my boys are in this category, like, why do I need to learn this? Well, the trades is one of those places where that's an education that I think can still really connect with young people who might otherwise be bored with school, but also people who like an intellectual challenge. You know, I think you're right. There was this lack of a parity of esteem. I like the way that you said that. And man, I really respect all the people in the trades. You know, I can't work on my car. You know, I can't fix, you know, major plumbing problems. And there's a real degree of I think, like you said, as the demand has increased and people recognize when something's broken, you got to call a plumber. They're really valuable. They're really important.
5: Oh, I visited a high school in Wyoming a couple of months ago, and they were doing a program on transmission repair. And these students were learning everything about transmissions, and the problems that they were analyzing were very complicated and required a lot of creative thinking, just as much as what I've seen in a lot of college courses on other sorts of subjects.
4: So, well, again, if you've got a question, we're closing out the hour here with Dr. David Barker from the U.S. Department of Education. The number is 802-244-1777. Dr. Barker, I was curious, there's been a lot of stuff in the news about, you know, the direction of the U.S. Department of Education, you know, as a whole. I know, you know, the Trump has talked about, you know, eliminating or reducing or changing the scope of the Department of Education. As somebody who's inside the Department of Education right now, what are some of the things that you're seeing, you know, across the entire across the entire agency?
5: Well, so the Department of Education has failed in so many ways over the last several decades. When the department was established back in 1980, it's spent, you know, huge amounts of money. And as you pointed out earlier, you know, we haven't seen good results in, you know, the performance, what our kids are learning. And so the Trump administration is taking a different approach. We are partnering with other federal agencies that can do many of our functions better than the Department of Education has. The Department of Education has been captured, you know, by higher education special interests and by, you know, by teachers unions and other groups. And we want to put students first and make sure that, you know, their well-being is the most important priority. And so, you know, as I said, we're partnering with the Department of Labor. We're partnering with the Department of State. We had some foreign language programs administered by the Department of Education that had really gotten lost from their original purpose. And the Department of State will refocus those programs on national security needs, which is what the programs were established for. We're working with the Department of Interior. We had an Office of Indian Education, and so did the Department of the Interior. There was no reason for that duplication. So we're moving that program over to them. The same thing with Health and Human Services. We're working closely with them. But we're also trying to return programs to the states as much as possible because we think education is best administered at the state level. And the Department of Education never taught a course, never developed a course. We're really kind of a pass-through agency for huge amounts of money, but then that we attach all kinds of strings to. We want to send that money to the states because they are best positioned to innovate and you know, help students do better.
4: Well, that is a very Vermont principle, decentralization and local control. So thank you very much, Dr. David Barker from the U.S. Department of Education. Thanks for joining us today.
5: Sure. Thank you.

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1: Breaking news this hour from Town Hall. I'm Rich Thomason. Today is the day the other shoe will drop in the U.S. trade dispute with Canada. The Canadians are expected to announce their response to President Trump's 50% tariffs on billions of dollars worth of Canadian goods. The president, meanwhile, says he's considering renaming Lake Ontario to Lake America as a trade dispute deepens. Treasury Secretary Bessent says the president's been working the phones. He's been talking with Iran's trading partners.
2: The president is making phone calls to world leaders with specific requests to cease their interaction with the regime. We are already seeing results.
1: As a defiant Tehran responds to the Trump administration's declaration of economic war.
3: Iran's finance minister, Ali Madanazida, said sanctions were not new to his country and that it had a two-year plan to deal with the latest ones. Iran's security chief, Mohsen Rezai, threatened on social media that not a single drop of oil would be exported from the region. The U.S. Treasury Secretary Scott Bessent said that banks, businesses and countries that dealt with Iran would share its isolation if they refused to cut ties. Iran's largest trading partners include China, Turkey and the United Arab Emirates, which announced last week it was halting all trade and financial transactions with Tehran.
1: The BBC's Yolande Nell. The Trump administration is set to revoke the student and business visas of up to 200,000 asylum seekers. A State Department spokesman says they're foreigners who have entered the country claiming to be short-term visitors but then file for asylum to stay permanently. Firefighting crews are slowly getting a handle on the massive Hawk Fire near Reno, Nevada. 27% containment, no new fire growth being reported. On Wall Street, the Dow 25 points higher, the NASDAQ is up 163. More on these stories at townhall.com.
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1: A once thriving farming community on the outskirts of Haiti's capital is the latest target of gang violence, with residents attacked, their homes burned to the ground.
7: Wails filled the air in Kenskop as survivors found the bodies of friends and family strewn on the streets. One man flung himself on the side of the road and cried as people around him picked up bodies wrapped in blood-spattered sheets. Robert Jean says he heard shooting before dawn and tried to wake everyone up, only to find out his brother was killed. The mayor blames the attack on members of Vive Ensemble, which the U.S. government designates as a foreign terrorist organization. I'm Lisa Dwyer.
1: The Kremlin is condemning Britain's plans to share data on long-range missile technology with Ukraine and to help Ukraine with missile production. Same time, though, Russia has turned to its allies, including North Korea and China, for support as it wages war on Ukraine. News and analysis, townhall.com. It's that time of year again.
8: Of course, we're referring to everyone's favorite time of the year, Fat Marmot Week. Now, last winter, it was a tough time for the little groundhog-like rodents in the Colorado mountains. Some of them froze to death, sorry to say. But the survivors are doing well. They've really fattened up. No Weight Watchers for them, gaining the critical weight they need to make it through the next winter. Marmot researchers, yes, there really are people who are marmot researchers, are launching an online contest just so you can vote for your very favorite marmot. Jason Walker reporting.
1: Australia's recording industry says tracks wholly generated by AI will be barred from official music charts. The move comes as the technology threatens artists' livelihoods. An AI-infused song recently spent 16 weeks on the charts in Australia. More on these stories at townhall.com.
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12: Yes, welcome, and thank you, Lee Cattell. So here you are at WDEV, Hot Off the Press, Allison DeSpathy, your host. Glad to be here with you and hope everyone's enjoying the day. So just a few things. One, so happy to hear Paul Dame talking to Dr. David Barker from the Department of Education, and so happy to hear his sort of final message there about let's put students first. It was just to hear the honesty around the fact that there is a lot of capture in the education world right now by special interest and by unions, and we just really need to get it back to being about students. So that was really great. Thank you so much to Paul for having him on. And then here today, so I'm very, very excited. I have with me for today Representative Gina Galfetti. And Gina Galfetti is a Republican representing Barrytown. She is absolutely one of the bravest, most passionate legislators that I see in the State House, and I am there every single day. She is willing to say what needs to be said. She's willing to stand up on the floor and give the floor speeches. I mean, I've heard her call bills that are trying to move through the House, you know, dumpster fires. So I think a lot of us really appreciate the hard work that she is in there doing for Vermonters to make sure that we can have laws that really respect and help Vermont and get us back on track. Because I think many of us know that we need to get back on track. There's a lot of work that has to be done. So thankfully, Gina is here with us today. And Gina, how are you doing?
13: I'm doing great, Allison. Thanks for having me on today. It's great to be with you. And thanks for all the accolades. I really appreciate it. I'm just doing what I can.
12: Yes, no, you definitely are. And I see it and I know it. And I'm grateful, as many in Vermont are. So, yes, yeah, so glad that you can be here with us today. And I just wanted to start. I always kind of like to know, if you don't mind sharing, just what launched you into this work in the arena. I know you're a business owner. I know you work really hard, you know, for your work, but what brought you into this and sort of pushed you to run to try to make a difference here?
13: Well, I mean, if you had asked me when I was in kindergarten what I wanted to be when I grew up, I'd have told you I wanted to be the president.
12: That's great.
13: I've always had a desire and interest to be involved in politics and in the civic process. I've always found it fascinating I've got a history with it. One of my dads, as I like to say, I got three. I'm blessed to have that. Thanks, Mom. was a legislator back in the early 70s, and you know, the opportunity came up. It wasn't something, quite frankly, that I was trying to manage while I was, you know, restarting my business on the East Coast after moving back from Colorado to be closer to family. And, you know, when the opportunity came up, it was kind of something I'd been discussing for later in life. And I looked around and I was like, you know, now's the time. I need to step up. And it's crazy. It's too much to manage sometimes. You know, I'm actually out on the job site here. I just milled up a windowsill and replacing some siding. So it's a lot, but I just feel like the legislature needs more working people, more business owners, more people that understand what Vermonters really need right now.
12: Yes, no, exactly. And I know, again, we're just so grateful because, you know, and this is like exactly like you said, just people who are on the ground working hard, experiencing essentially the problems that have come through the legislature in the past few decades and how that affects just hardworking, on the ground, trying hard, good Vermonters. And that's where it's like when we have people in there who are experiencing this firsthand, who know there's something that has to be done, this is how we know that we're hopefully on the right path to creating some change. So many, many thanks for being in there for sure. And
13: thank you. And I mean, that's what Vermont's supposed to be. It's supposed to be a citizen legislature. And, you know, we've gotten into this cycle of bleeding out into longer and longer legislative sessions, and that limits access for people. And we need to get back to a shorter session where we're accomplishing what needs to be done instead of fanciful dreams.
12: Yes, that end up being hurtful and harmful and stressful. And I know the time that I've spent just in the past years in the legislature, it's all been basically trying to push back and having to be defensive on bills like the Clean Heat Standard, Global Warming Solutions Act, Renewable Energy Standard, Act 59, Act 181. I mean, the list is endless. And it's so stressful for Vermonters, for anyone who sort of tunes in. And I can't even imagine the stress, obviously, for you guys. I mean, I see some of it. But in the minority party, when you guys have a plan, you've got bills and legislation to try to fix this, and you're trying to move it through. And that's something I want to say, Rep. Galfetti, that you did something this past session with, based on the rules, the legislative rules, to try to move a bill. And to me, this was just a prime example of the hard work that you put in, not only in the debates and saying what needs to be said in the committee and on the floor, but also taking the action. And this was in regards to H-70. Can you tell us about that move you made?
13: Yeah, early on in the session, while the chair, Amy Sheldon of Environment, was on vacation for 2 weeks, I decided that after her committee had taken much testimony on the reintroduction of catamounts, it was time to actually address some of the issues that Vermonters were asking us to deal with. And that is, you know, including current use land in this conserved land inventory that they have been pushing with Act 59. And so I used Rule 51 to try to have that bill that had been sitting on the wall for about 2 years yanked out of the committee and brought to the House floor for a vote, because it was a very simple bill. There had been testimony taken on it, and it needed to move. And I think that was kind of the spark that touched off a lot of activity in that community. And then, you know, with the outpouring of support from the rural community, you know, we got some reform done on 181.
12: Yes, thank goodness. Exactly. And do you think that move really was a shock to the Democratic Party on the floor when you decided to say, hey, we're going to deal with this right now, let's take care of Act 59? Do you think that you really shocked them?
13: Yes, I would say people were shocked, not just in the Democratic Party, but in my party as well. I felt strongly that this needed to be done to draw attention to this issue. So I didn't clear it with the tower, as they say. And it got something going in the building, which was exciting.
12: It sure did, definitely. And there is a rule for that. And obviously you saw the need, and there's so many of us who have been, again, stressing out on Act 59 and 30 by 30, 50 by 50, and what that's going to do for Vermont. And hopefully you and many others who are working on this will be reelected so we can have some resolution there. And just to our listeners, you're here at WDEV Hot Off the Press with Allison Despathy, your host, and I am sitting here talking to Representative Gina Galfetti, and we are hearing from her just about the action and her bravery to try to make stuff happen for Vermonters in the State House. She's really courageous and really a leader in this regard. If you have any questions, comments, anything you want to add to the mix here, give us a holler anytime, 802-244-1777. And then, Gina, I was also just curious. I mean, there's so many questions and so much I could say to you with just witnessing your work over the years. Is there anything in particular that you want to highlight that you have helped and really sort of spearheaded to try to make happen in your committee and in the State House?
13: You know, I think the biggest thing is just trying to convince the other 149 reps that sit with me on the House floor that we're all equals when we sit on that House floor, and we're there to show up for our constituents. We're there to show up as Vermonters, for Vermonters first. We're there not there to you know, endlessly tow party agendas and bog down in that. And you know, I'd like to think that regardless of party, and regardless of whether or not people agree with some of my ideas, they have a level of respect for the fact that I'm showing up for the people that sent me here, and I'm hoping that it gives them courage to do the same thing.
12: Yes, and I think really what it is so much of, things need to be said and action needs to be taken. And I am up in the balcony quite often watching, and there's been many, many times where you have said things, you've responded, you've been in debate on the floor, and I kind of want to just jump up and say, you know, woohoo, but I try to keep myself, you know, decorum wise, kind of mellow. But I have so many pictures of you standing up and really fighting for Vermonters and trying to make good stuff happen. And that's where I'm curious. So if you are, and hope you are, reelected, and what are you envisioning? Do you have a plan? Do you have some thoughts as where you want to go to try to fix some of the issues we face here at this time?
13: Absolutely. I've got a lot of plans for the next legislative session if I'm reelected by the good people of Berrytown and Williamstown. I hope I am. You know, the number one thing is we have to cut costs at the state level. Our state budget has exploded. I came in with the super majority in 2023, and I watched as we spent massive amounts of federal money on standing up programs and ongoing costs and things that just didn't make sense. And, you know, we sounded the alarm back then that this was unsustainable spending. Things got, you know, steamrolled through. And now look at where we are. You know, people are leaving. I spoke to three of my friends that I graduated from Spalding with in 98. Two of them have jobs at the state of Vermont, and one of them's in healthcare. And they're all between 2 and 5 years away from retirement, and they're out of here. As soon as they retire.
12: Devastating.
13: And that is really, really disappointing to me.
12: Yes.
13: That, you know, people's career paths, even if they worked for the state, are to leave as soon as they can. And that's just unacceptable to me, that we have put people in this position in Vermont with basically out of control spending. And it's, you know, it's not that a lot of these things aren't lofty ideas or you know, helpful in some way, but at the end of the day, we have to wrap our head around what 630,000 people can actually afford. And I just really and truly hope that the folks that get elected this cycle, regardless of party, are ready to get in the building and get down to doing the important work of cutting costs and making the state more affordable so that people can stay here and grow the economy and give people jobs and you know, provide paths to home ownership. I mean, there's so many things.
12: I know. And that's where it's like $9.4 billion budget. Last session, correct me if I'm wrong, you had a property tax freeze bill, didn't you?
13: I sure did. It you know, it got shot down. House Majority Leader Lori Houghton said it was just too complicated. And I really don't understand what's too complicated about freezing your property tax bill.
12: That would have been great.
13: You know, this is Vermonters are devastated by the cost of living here right now. And that is the reality. And we are responsible for stewarding their money and spending it in a way that is sustainable. And it doesn't have to be complicated. There's ways to do this. There's ways to cut costs. And that's what we need to do.
12: And that's where, so one of the things that I also observe, I keep my eyes open pretty wide there in the State House, and you are absolutely a communicator. I mean, you are constantly communicating, in contact, people in your party, your constituents, the other party across the aisle. Did you have any other party support for the property tax freeze bill that you had proposed?
13: Absolutely. I think I had like 20 co-signers on the bill. And, you know, there was interest in it, but it was also kind of, you know, dismissed by the chair of Ways and Means. And
12: so that would have been Kornheiser.
13: Yeah, Representative Kornheiser from Brattleboro as just being, you know, oh, we can't do something like that. And it's like, well, why not?
12: Well, that's what's so disturbing.
13: Why can't we do something like that?
12: I know. And there always is this, like, hunt for money. How can we get more money? How can we get more money versus, like you said, let's, one, if we can reduce the budget and just stop that sort of practice. And one of the things Representative Laura Sebelia and I had recently been sort of going round and round on a Facebook post, because I was in a debate with Jared Duvall, Energy Action Network. He is obviously running Montpelier, Washington District as a House representative. And I have a lot of deep concerns because he's essentially Clean Heat Standard Architect, Global Warming Solutions Act, Executive Director of Energy Action Network. And so we had a debate last week on the Clean Heat Standard, and I posted it because I call bills like the Clean Heat Standard, Renewable Energy Standard, these to me are very, very dangerous to Vermonters. And Representative Sebelia came back to me and she said, you know, why are you calling these dangerous? These are not dangerous. And it's like, they absolutely are dangerous. And I just want your opinion on this, in the sense of, I listed out to her what Vermonters already do. And it was just a short list of, there is so much we already do with regards to paying efficiency Vermont charges on our electric rates, paying higher electric rates for renewable energy. We've got the Regional Greenhouse Gas Initiative. We pay a fuel tax. I mean, it's so often that I think Vermonters feel that many legislators, especially in the leadership party with the bills we've seen and laws coming through, expect us to carry the weight of the world. And it's like, when is it enough? And I just don't know. Do you have any thoughts or comments to that?
13: Well, I think you kind of hit the nail on the head. They expect us to carry the weight of the world and in an agenda that is not out to help Vermonter. All of these policies that you mentioned implement a system of regressive taxes. Regressive taxes are going to hurt the low income, the middle income, the senior, fixed income folks the most. And, you know, I think a lot of these policies, you know, when you look at energy policy, and it's specifically green energy policy, you know, it's billed as you know, this environmental windfall and all of these other things. But at the end of the day, the fastest way to reduce carbon output in the state of Vermont is to weatherize homes.
12: Yes.
13: You know, we gave rich people subsidies for solar panels so they can sell expensive retail rate electricity back to the grid, while, you know, low, middle income seniors, all these people are still living in homes that are drafty. And that would have been the biggest carbon savings. So anybody who's under the impression that green energy is somehow better than any other form of energy, it certainly is in respects to the environment. We need to be cognizant of that and use it where we can. But it's a commodity, just like any other commodity that's traded. And Vermont has become a petri dish for, you know, passing policy to, promote those types of energy on the backs of working Vermonters that cannot afford it.
12: Absolutely. I know. And that's where you're looking at just immediate economic hardship. And this is where I was so just really upset when talking to Jared Duvall and hearing about sort of his latest cap and trade, cap and invest program that they're proposing through the Climate Council, which is obviously going to increase the cost of fuel for Vermonters. So it's like, again, we're already gearing up for another regressive tax that will probably try to be pushed through. I mean, we'll see what the composition in the legislature is, you know, but it's, again, it's just this constant crisis mode that obviously Vermonters have had enough of. So what do you have brewing in your mind for, you know, action and potential bills that could help make a difference? I mean, I know obviously you guys already have, the Republicans as a party have a lot of bills that have been on the wall that will hopefully be reintroduced because they solve a lot of these problems that we face. But anything else that you're sort of prioritizing in your mind?
13: I've got a few things, and I think the number one thing actually is not necessarily introducing legislation so much as repealing a lot of legislation that's been passed in the 10, 15 years regarding all of these things. You know, implementing programs that introduce regressive taxes and put more pressure on working people is not the way forward for Vermont. And one of the things that's really kind of been sticking in my mind is the hundreds of millions of dollars that we've spent on housing in the last, you know, decade. You know, some estimates for just the last 4 years range as high as 170 million.
12: Wow.
13: And when you look at the unit cost, it's between $600,000 and $700,000 per unit to build. You know, Vermont administers a lot of its housing money through VHCB and about a dozen other housing nonprofits. And the thing that is missing here in a very big way is we're not creating a path to homeownership.
12: Right.
13: And I have a big problem with that. If you are looking at what's holding Vermonters back from homeownership, it's an inflated real estate market that they can't afford to buy into. So I'm really excited about getting a program started where we give hefty payment, a down payment assistance to working Vermonters, people with demonstrated work history of at least 3 to 5 years, so they can afford a mortgage on a $450,000 house if we give them $200,000. And if we're not going to give it to them, you know, it's going to be a payment that goes with the property if it gets refinanced. It goes back to the state with a nominal amount of interest on it so that money can be turned over and used again. Because the problem right now for a lot of housing is it's not that people need more subsidized housing. They just can't afford to buy into the market that's there. And if you look at, you know, if you look at the market right now, there's quite a bit of housing stock available. And putting people on a path to homeownership, getting them into a 30-year mortgage that they can afford on $70,000 or $80,000 a year, is a way to really tie people to the land. It's a way for them to build equity, and it's a way to kind of rejuvenate the American dream in Vermont. You know, putting somebody in a subsidized apartment is not giving them a future to build for. It's not providing them the security to put down roots and start a family. And it's just exacerbating a problem of continuing the subsidization cycle. So I really want to see the state start investing dollars in its working people, putting them on a path to homeownership, giving them that security, and showing them that there's a way for them to build a future here, because they don't see that right now.
12: No. And I would love to see that. And to me, that is the right thought process with regards to how do you get the support directly to the people. So if there are a lot of, you know, say federal dollars coming in and they're going to nonprofits, and a lot of them we know are being eaten up from a bureaucratic standpoint, what money is actually getting on the ground to the houses and the homes and the people? So obviously it seems like what you're doing in this sort of thought, and if it becomes some legislation, is let's get that financial support directly to the people. We've got many existing homes, many blighted homes that could be, you know, fixed up and use the current housing stock. And then obviously for all the things you talk about with, you know, building some wealth, building some equity for Vermonters, it's the same thing when I think of energy policy. It's, you know, we want direct weatherization, direct benefit to the people versus wrapped up in programs or ideas or schemes that cost a lot of money. So I love hearing about this and definitely more to talk about on it. We're just going to take our midway break here. You're listening to WDEV Hot Off the Press with Allison Despathy and Representative Gina Galfetti. Thanks for being with us.
1: With SRN News, I'm Rich Thomason in Washington. The student and business visas of up to 200,000 foreign nationals may be revoked, forcing those supposedly short-term visitors to return home. They're casting ballots in South Carolina. It is a U.S. Senate runoff between Republican Senator Darlene Graham and GOP Congressman Ralph Norman. The Supreme Court handing the Trump administration a victory over election integrity concerns a presidential executive order on mail-in ballots. The plan would create a federal list of eligible voters and direct the Postal Service to deliver ballots only to those voters. When it comes to the U.S. declaration of economic war on Iran, Treasury Secretary Scott Bessent says it's already bearing fruit. On Wall Street, stocks in positive territory. The Dow is up 64 points, while the Nasdaq is ahead 104. More details at srnnews.com.
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12: Oh, Lee, I love it. All right, is it cool in the game? Am I getting this right?
20: That's a good guess, but it's a Jackson 5.
12: Oh, of course. Okay, Jackson 5. That's I was kind of close. I'll take it.
20: Well, it was suitable since we're the first day of school is tomorrow.
12: So oh, I know. That's true. That's true. My daughter's flipping out.
20: Right. We're starting with the basics. ABC.
12: I know. If we could do that, we'd be doing great, right? We got to make sure that happens. All right. Thank you, Lee. So welcome back to WDEV, Hot Off the Press. Allison Despathy here with my guest today, Representative Gina Galfetti, Barrytown and Williamstown, Washington Orange, really an amazing fighter. I called her a warrior when I was sort of putting it out that her and I were going to be talking today. She really is a warrior for Vermonters and not afraid to work hard and say what needs to be said. So welcome back. If you want to join the conversation, if you have any questions or comments for Gina, give a holler, 802-244-1777. And so Rep. Galfetti, you were just talking about some ideas and thoughts you have with trying to help Vermonters get started with home ownership, which, as we all know, is a really amazing investment and can make a big difference as people move forward with trying to generate wealth and savings and have that for themselves, their families, their children in the future. So any other thoughts that you were thinking about for potential legislation with hopefully your reelection for this next round?
13: Absolutely. I think the next thing that strikes me the most is, how protecting our rural economy and our ag economy. We just saw the closing of the Finch processing plant for pulpwood over in New York. We lost a dairy plant up in Franklin or Fairfax, I forget which. And this is really disturbing to me. You know, at a time when dairy is exploding in all of the states around us and across the country, our dairy industry is contracting, and that is unacceptable. My idea, and I will be crafting this into legislation if I'm reelected, is I think that the state of Vermont, everybody talks about how we need to streamline permitting and those sorts of things. Well, what I would like to see is for the state of Vermont to go out and do the due diligence of finding suitable sites for a dairy processor or for a forest products processor, pre-approve it for all of the Act 250, go through the testing, have it shovel ready. So if somebody is interested in opening up a facility like that here that's going to bring jobs and give an outlet for our forest products and our dairy, they can make that investment and know that they aren't going to be stuck in permitting processes forever. And coupled with that, I think we need to offer them a huge education tax break for 50 years, as far as I'm concerned. If somebody's willing to invest, you know, tens, hundreds of millions of dollars in opening a new facility, we need to promote Vermont as business friendly and give them, figure out some sites that are available, go through that process, have it ready, give them a tax incentive to come here. Because if we don't start getting proactive in those areas, you know, we're not going to have a market for our forest products, for our ag, and all of these things. And that's despicable that the state of Vermont isn't on top of this.
12: Right. And this is where, I mean, Vermonters are so innovative and just very, very clever. And obviously, this is something that I think we could see happen if we could make, like you said, a space ready to rock. And then we can just do it here. Let's like just go right here. I mean, talk about self-sufficiency, talk about being sustainable. I mean, because we keep seeing these dwindling numbers, as we know, of our loggers and our farmers, and we don't want that. This is about food security. It's about economics, you know, job security. So I'm 100% behind that. I love that you're brewing that idea. Thank you. And again, this is the real support. This is the real approach that can actually get on the ground and help Vermonters versus helping, you know, non-governmental organizations or nonprofits. And granted, I know there's a time and place for them, but if we can get money direct to the people, that's what's going to make the difference. So that is awesome. That's awesome.
13: We have to start growing this economy. You know, we're moving towards this place where there really aren't going to be any workers left. And I have want that up nearly continuously for the last 4 or 5 years. And year over year, the calls and inquiries I get is dropping and dropping and dropping. And that's not changing. You know, I have a small painting company. I work in it and I've got some great employees. But the bottom line is there's not going to be employees coming up to replace them. And if we don't deal with that, we're going to be in a crisis point here soon enough. You know, we've got a lot of people leaving the workforce. We've got folks retiring. We've got folks leaving. And, you know, I think that's another area where we need to be looking at like state government as folks retire out and we can streamline things with efficiency and technology. You know, I think state government needs to start to shrink down. And one of the exciting kind of ideas I've got on the education front is looking at doing an administrative audit in a lot of these districts and getting these admin positions redeployed into the classroom. We're not talking about cutting this staff, but we're talking about getting these people redeployed into the classroom.

0: three principals these days when it has half as many students as it did in 98 when I graduated and it had one. So
1: right.
0: We got to look at cost savings in that area and getting the teachers the support they need in the classroom to be able to get back to teaching kids.
1: Absolutely. And I think that's where Agency of Education Dashboard, when you start to go through their data, which there's always a tremendous amount of information they have on there. But paraeducators were the paraeducators were hired the most this past year. This is who they need to come in to help with some of the behavioral issues and things that you're talking about. So reshifting that. I mean, we just also in Danville, we had an assistant principal who was added on. A lot of people tried to fight that, saying, you know, why are we continuing to add, you know, the admin? And I'm sure that they need the support, but I mean, if it's about data collection, if it's about more paperwork, then that itself has to be dealt with because it's just obviously getting ridiculous. And to your point about the 20 minutes of classroom time that might happen, Cabot, I remember in the Cabot situation, Cabot School in the high school, there would be times where the teachers literally had to send the students who wanted to learn out of the classroom, into the hallway, or to a different classroom because there was so much chaos, so much behavioral problems going on, and they couldn't get a handle on it. And I'm certainly not blaming the teachers by any means, but it's a real problem. And then we start to see kids not getting educated, obviously, and, you know, the low academic proficiency scores. So we're trapped in this vicious cycle. So I love hearing this idea. If you can get more people in the classroom, that would be awesome to be able to help. And obviously, we need to look at our, you know, our student staff ratios overall, because that's, you know, adding to the cost. So I think we do have a caller on the line. I think it was Chris from Waterbury. Chris, hello. How you doing?
2: Hey, pretty good. Pretty good, Allison. Good morning to you too, Gina.
0: Good morning, Chris.
2: So I'd love to see you continue to pursue this property tax freeze. Very valid idea. And because as property taxes continue to rise, people are leaving in droves, like you said, rather than staying and trying to fight back and, you know, protect the place that they supposedly love, they're fleeing like,
1: Right. No, Chris is
2: fleeing like people shouldn't flee. You know, it's. But I wanted to say to you. Go ahead.
1: Oh, go ahead, Gina.
2: I wanted to say to you that VT Digger, did you see the article in VT Digger about Vermont doesn't have a housing shortage, it's got an affordability issue?
1: I have not seen it, but it makes sense.
2: It's in the commentary section. You should look it up. It's a great, great spot-on read. It addresses more than just the affordability. You know, we're not going to economically grow our way out of this problem. Vermont has never been an economic hub and will never be an economic hub. People that live here live on a very slim margin and learn to do without and make do. And I think this is a battle between the people that move up here, stick a green plate on their vehicle and call themselves a Vermonter, but they've got more money than the majority of the people that have lived here all their lives, so they're wanting to live a higher lifestyle than the people that have lived here all their lives for generations have ever lived.
1: Right, and Chris,
2: I think that's
1: right.
2: Kind of the clash of the two different sides that we can't seem to figure out. But anyway, I just wanted to call and say that you've done a great job. Keep it up there at the State House, and I would pursue this property tax freeze thing till it gives, you
1: right.
2: know. Because the fact that the governor bought down the property taxes this year, people don't understand what that means for next year.
1: Oh, yeah, you know, we're going to just go off the cliff. Exactly.
2: Oh, yeah.
1: Exactly. No, Chris, we so appreciate the call, and I am fully in support. Thank you so much. Fully in support. I hope, Gina, that you get reelected and you can bring this back in. And I just want to say, Gina, I don't know if you have a response to Chris, but he's so spot on in the people who live here, because I know this is my husband and I, our family, so many of our friends and family. We live thrifty. We shop at thrift stores. I don't even have Wi-Fi at my house. I don't have, like, you know, TV or satellite. Like, we pick and choose what we spend our money on based on what we have. We're independent. We're oftentimes, you know, self-sufficient. We really pay attention.

0: attention to our expenses. So when we have a legislature that's just out of control, spending money, spending our money that we don't have, it's painful. And like Chris said, people should not have to be leaving their homes, often of 7, 8, 9 generations of family here, because they're being pushed out with this affordability crisis. So, Gina, I don't know if you have any other thoughts or response to what Chris brought forward.
1: Yeah, I mean, that's exactly where I'm at. I mean, you know, and as far as buying down the tax rate, in a way, if we freeze, you know, property tax bills, we're going to be buying down the tax rate out of general fund dollars, because at the end of the day, you know, school budgets are crafted in local areas by local school boards, and then the state just has to come up with the money to fund them. So I think, you know, there's also a level of accountability that needs to happen to local school boards. And, you know, it's a real shame that, you know, with the education reform, we've really just increased the gap between rural and urban communities that continue to pass school budgets. Why, you know, smaller spending communities, you know, pare down their budget and cut programs and cut different things. And the education gap is just getting worse with the current funding formula that we have. So we have to address that.
0: Absolutely, because then we end up taking a hit. I mean, I just got our tax bill, and it took me a few days to even open the envelope. I was basically crying. Thank you, Chris, so much for calling in there. And also then, Gina, I had a few other things just currently sort of in the news, some things coming out that I really was hoping to get your opinion on. And one Absolutely. In particular is Lori Houghton. So she is the House Majority Leader, a Democrat. And it just seemed like so Vermont Public had an article that said basically she has secured the votes to be the next speaker, obviously, if the Democrats have the majority. And I'm just curious what your thoughts are on, you know, her sort of coming in and what that's going to mean. And is that a good thing, bad thing? What are your thoughts?
1: Yeah, I have a couple of thoughts on that. I mean, first, the idea that she already has the votes secured to become the speaker, to me, is just kind of egregious. you know, the election cycle isn't even over yet. We don't know how all these races are going to turn out.
0: Right.
1: So to make that assertion right out the gate seems a little strange to me. I also have a problem with, you know, Rep Houghton is very much a hardline establishment Chittenden County Democrat.
0: Yes, indeed.
1: And, you know, that is a direction that Vermonters have clearly voiced they are tired of going in. And I saw a really exciting spring this year with, you know, the 181 folks and the Rural Vermont Rising folks demanding some accountability in the legislature. And, you know, I think that's kind of overestimating what could really happen, because, you know, the Democratic caucus has the ability to elect whoever they want as speaker. And, you know, that caucus faltered on a number of things. If you look at the Byrd Amendment and that dividing the caucus, and, you know, they've lost a lot of, establishment Dems in the last few election cycles. And I think it's really going to be interesting to see how all of that actually plays out in reality, because, you know, Democrats have an opportunity to bring back the blue dogs, as I like to say.
0: Yes,
1: you know,
0: exactly.
1: And if these rural Democrats start showing up for the people that actually sent them there, and I'm so grateful to the folks that have coalesced in the Rural Vermont Rising movement, because, you know, I've met a lot of these folks and I've spoken with them, and they're of all political stripes. You know, I hear Democratic leadership saying that it's a Koch brothers MAGA chatbot organization.
0: Gosh.
1: And I hear Republican leadership saying, oh, there's too many liberals in there. And it's really great, because it is a mix. It's an organic bottom up organization. And if they continue to put the pressure on their reps, no matter if they're a Republican or a Democrat, and demanding that they show up to meet their needs, I think it could be a very exciting legislative session. You know, Vermonters are tired of the partisan politics. They're tired of us pointing fingers at each other. And we need to go into that building and drill down on the policy that they asked us to work on, and not waste, you know, weeks of committee time on reintroducing the catamount. when people can't afford a house.
0: Exactly. It's like, let's focus on Vermont. Let's do what's best for Vermont. It's all about Vermonters. This is what you guys have control over. It's so nice to hear that. And I fully agree. I mean, the Rural Vermont Rising piece and the rollbacks that we got, the repeals on Act 181, absolutely amazing. It's such a great group. I remember during the session you had put out a video activating. We've needed the rural voice. And back to what we were saying with regards to Lori Houghton, Representative Houghton, you know, we have, again, Chittenden County, you know, and are they going to be pushing the Chittenden County agenda? And again, how is rural Vermont and Vermonters going to take a hit from that? Because we already feel like we have. I mean, I'm from the kingdom. We already feel like we have taken a hit. So if they're going to sort of come in and just do business as usual, I think, again, we're going to have a massive revolt. And that's where I'll be very grateful. People like yourself getting reelected, hopefully, to get in there to continue to be a voice for Vermonters. So, yeah, I was very kind of shocked to see it come out that, okay, we've got Lori, you know, Representative Houghton lined up here. And just to put out, feel free, here you are, WDEV, hot off the press with Allison Despathy, Representative Gina Galfetti. Any questions, comments, anything you want to add to the mix here, give us a holler, 802-244-1777. I also wanted, I had a few other things on my list if we have time here, Gina. I just wanted to ask you also, pretty amazing move. I was just seeing in the news that Representative Matt Byrong, the House Chair of Government Operations, as well as Bobby Starr, Senator from Orleans County up in the Northeast Kingdom, have both come in and endorsed Lieutenant Governor John Rogers in his campaign. What do you think about that?
1: Oh, I think that's really exciting, and I think it tells a really, really good story about bipartisanship. You know, on the last days of one of the last days of the session, I ran into Rep. Byron, and the guy had tears in his eyes because he was like, "What have we done to Vermont?"
0: Wow! So to wow!
1: See this, it was amazing to see this bipartisan support for Lieutenant Governor Rogers. It is fantastic, and that's what Vermonters want to see.
0: I know.
1: You know, they
0: come together,
1: see us getting together, and doing the right thing, and not showing up for establishment hardline stuff. So I think it's great. I think it's wonderful to see former Rep. Byron getting involved, and you know, I'm hopeful that there's some real momentum building for Lieutenant Governor John Rogers' campaign.
0: Absolutely, yes. And Representative Matt Byron, I don't know if I mentioned, but he is a Democrat from Vergennes. I don't think he's seeking re-election, which of course that makes me wonder, is that why he was able or brave enough or bold enough to come out in support of Lieutenant Governor John Rogers? But regardless, so happy to see him saying, yes, we need to focus on Vermont, because obviously that's what John Rogers has really been doing, and how he came in to win his election last time round. And I just also want to say to Representative Matt Byron, in watching the GovOps committee and him as chair, he really did wonderful work. He helped to really get eyes, a lot of scrutiny on a bill that would have required licensure for early educators. And it was just ridiculous. I mean, you know, here you have to go through all these classes to watch a 3-year-old, et cetera. And fortunately, him and his committee sent that over to Human Services and said, hey, guys, you know, you want to take a look at this again. So many of us were really grateful watching it, what he was trying to make happen in GovOps and in his committee at the time. So that was great. The other thing I was hoping to get to, Rep. Galfetti, was public safety. I mean, obviously, Burlington is just falling apart. It's a disaster. You know, defund the police has, you know, really caught up with itself. They've tried with Bram, you know, against Sarah George. The city council has been trying. Where do you land on that? Like, what do you think can be done? It seems like possibly the Senate Republicans, the Vermont Promise, have put out some ideas. What are your thoughts?
1: Well, you know, at the end of the day, what we're going to need to accomplish some sort of bail reform is a constitutional amendment. So that's right now when bail is granted, the only thing that a judge that's issuing bail can take into consideration is whether or not that person will appear for their court date. And we're hoping to get a constitutional amendment started to allow judges to take public safety into an account when they are setting bail. And hopefully, you know, but that's a 4-year process.
0: Right,
1: you
0: right.
1: You've got to introduce it in the beginning of a biennium, and it's a ways out. The other thing that I really think we need to start looking at, there was an article in, I can't remember if it was The Economist or The Atlantic a few weeks back, looking at Seattle and Burlington and how, you know, their policies have not improved those cities when it especially comes to like drug policy and open air drug markets, people doing drugs in public, those types of things. We need to start taking a harder line on some of this stuff. You know, you can't force somebody into treatment. That may be true, but you know, I think the fifth time that they get you know, arrested for some sort of drug offense, maybe it's time to start giving these folks longer sentences. And with that, let me be very clear. We need to get better about providing treatment and counseling in our facilities. You know, I've got a lot of problems with the way that we administer the Suboxone program in our facilities. That needs to be looked at very, very critically. And we need to start looking at potentially some longer sentences for these repeat offenders to get them into a setting where we can provide treatment options for them. Because at the end of the day, is it compassionate to leave somebody on the street, you know, doing drugs? I really don't think so. And is that a way to teach somebody to have accountability for themselves? Absolutely not. And I think we've kind of lost sight of the fact that, you know, people have to be accountable for their behavior. That's what we demand as a society. And when you lose the accountability aspect for your actions, this is where we end up.
0: Yes, and exactly. And this is where we're
1: yet.
0: Exactly. I mean, you're calling it. Thank you so much. This is so important. We're at the end of our time here. Thank you so much for being with us, Representative Gina Galfetti. Best of luck on your campaign. Take good care, everyone. Thanks for listening to WDV.
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3: Breaking news this hour from Town Hall. I'm Rich Thomason. The student and business visas of up to 200,000 foreign nationals may be revoked, forcing those supposedly short-term visitors to go home. They are casting ballots today in the Palmetto State.
4: South Carolina voters are deciding who will replace the late Senator Lindsey Graham in the Senate. President Trump has endorsed and campaigned for Senator Darlene Graham, Lindsey Graham's sister.
5: She will be somebody you're going to be very proud. If you vote for her, you're going to be very proud of that vote.
4: Darlene Graham is serving as an interim replacement for her brother. Her opponent is Congressman Ralph Norman, who has told supporters that while he wanted President Trump's endorsement, the voters will ultimately determine who wins.
6: I asked for the president's endorsement, didn't get it, but anybody would want the endorsement, but he chose who he did, and that's fine.
4: That audio courtesy of WSOC TV. I'm Mike Hempen.
3: The Supreme Court has handed the Trump administration a victory regarding election integrity, concerns a presidential executive order on mail-in ballots. The plan would create a federal list of eligible voters and direct the Postal Service to deliver ballots only to those voters. Ruling 6-3, the High Court says states that sued the administration did so improperly. When it comes to the U.S. declaration of economic war on Iran, Treasury Secretary Bessent says it is already bearing fruit.
7: Over the weekend, comments from Iranian leadership clearly acknowledged the effect of this campaign, and nations that facilitate any interactions with the regime should quickly heed our message.
3: Today, Canada is expected to announce its response to President Trump's 50% tariffs on a host of Canadian imports, $20 billion worth of goods. On Wall Street, the Dow is up 23 points, the Nasdaq ahead 104 points. More on these stories, townhall.com.
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3: Another ship has been targeted in the Strait of Hormuz as talks wrap up in Oman.
10: The oil tanker was hit Monday night a few miles off the east coast of Oman, according to a report Tuesday from the British military's UK Maritime Trade Organization. The unknown projectile hit the engine of the ship and disabled it, but all crew have been reported safe, the group says. There's been no immediate reports of any environmental impact from the attack, but oil spills from other ships damaged during the war have caused growing concerns about ecological damage. I'm Charles Villadesma.
3: A tornado has ravaged a small village in southern France, leaving dozens injured. Local authorities say rescue teams still searching after the tornado left the village in ruins. A local government official confirms 39 people were injured, including two critically, and roughly 300 homes were damaged. News and analysis at townhall.com. Adults are embracing the growing trend of colleges offering a reduced credit bachelor's degree in just 3 years.
11: 34-year-old Giles Sims was sick of getting passed over for jobs because he did not have a college degree and was often told,
12: on your skills assessment, you guys scored the same, so we went with the one that had the degree.
11: So the laid-off web developer turned to one of a growing number of three-year degree programs now being offered around the country. The new U.S. programs let students finish faster by completing as few as 90 credit hours instead of the typical 120 hours for a four-year bachelor's degree. Critics say the degrees cut corners. Giles says that the programs seem more tailored for a fast-changing job market. I'm Lisa Dwyer.
3: The California Senate has advanced a bill to fine content creators who don't disclose that they were paid to post in support of a political candidate or issue on the ballot. More on these stories, townhall.com.
13: Sixty-nine degrees outside the Radio Vermont studios. High today's going to get up into the mid-70s. Some light shower activity and perhaps a thunderstorm in the mix. We'll get the forecast coming up. Red Sox win last night. They'll be back at it in Miami this evening with our coverage beginning at 5:40 right here on your Red Sox station, WDEV FM and AM. 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Good afternoon. It's 12:05 on this Tuesday, August 25th. I'm Lee Cattell, and this is the Midday News Service. In the news, a suspicious package reportedly with the word bomb on it forced the shutdown of the U.S. Post Office in Northfield Saturday morning. Vermont News 4 First is reporting that the Vermont State Police Bomb Squad was called in to help deal with the package inside the federal building on South Main Street next door to Four Seasons Home Care. Vermont State Police confirmed three bomb technicians secured the package, X-rayed it, and eventually opened it. There was no cause for concern, and U.S. Postal inspectors also were alerted and will follow up. Saturday marked the arrival day in Northfield for the new first-year members of the Corps of Cadets at nearby Norwich University. The U.S. Border Patrol says a Mississippi felon linked to the fatal stabbing of a minister's son was arrested with a loaded firearm in Orleans County near the international border. Mike Donahue of Vermont News First reports 39-year-old Cruz Gary, most recently of Barton, appeared Monday in U.S. District Court in Burlington for felony firearm possession by a convicted felon. Judge Kevin Doyle agreed to continue the detention hearing until today. During his post-arrest interview with the Border Patrol, Gary said he's already served 22 years for manslaughter. A Mississippi television news story from 2005 said Gary, 18 at the time, was charged with fatally stabbing the 17-year-old son of a well-known minister in Hazelhurst, Mississippi. Gary admitted that he has handled the firearm and that his fingerprints and DNA would be found on the 9mm handgun and ammunition. He also admitted that he had loaded the gun and fired it while visiting Mississippi and that he loads, cleans, and maintains it, according to a court affidavit. A former bookkeeper for the Tunbridge Fire Department has pleaded guilty to embezzlement. The court imposed a sentence of 1 to 2 years for Jacqueline Higgins, but she's expected to spend just 12 days in custody unless she violates her terms of probation. Her husband has already repaid more than $197,000 to the fire department. Investigators say Higgins reportedly attributed her actions to personal credit card debt and alcohol abuse. She was the department's bookkeeper for more than 30 years and resigned about a month after an internal financial review was launched. Artisan cannabis cultivators in Vermont are facing financial challenges nearly 3 years after recreational cannabis sales were legalized. Many small growers report struggling to turn a profit, citing high production costs and stiff competition from larger operations. The state's legalization efforts intended to support local businesses, but the market realities have created a difficult environment for small-scale producers. Growers are calling for potential regulatory changes to provide relief and support. Industry advocates are seeking solutions to help smaller cultivators sustain their operations. And Burlington City officials have launched an initiative to try to address problem properties by creating an online list of the top 10 non-compliant vacant buildings. This follows some complaints from residents about the impact of these properties on safety and city resources. The list outlines the reasons for non-compliance, primarily related to unpaid fees and maintenance issues under the city's vacant building ordinance, which requires owners to pay for unoccupied buildings. The program is expected to evolve with the potential to add or remove properties based on compliance. Radio Vermont time is 12:10.
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13: Out on the roads today, generally good travel conditions. I-89 southbound between Richmond and Waterbury. There are some lane closures in that area, and traffic is a bit slowed along some stretches. In Chittenden County right now, the safety corridor, 89 is moving along fine. There's some minor construction-related delays along Route 7 near Exit 16 in Colchester. North of that, 89 moves along freely right up to the Canadian border. and south of the Montpelier area. All roads appear to be without incident. You can call 244-1777 if you have relevant information to pass along. And there are delays along the Connecticut River on Interstate 89 for both north and southbound traffic right now with construction on the Connecticut River Bridge. We continue with international news on the Midday News Service. Starting in Canada, where Canada has struck back at the United States today with retaliatory tariffs on about $20 billion worth of American goods, including steel, dairy products, appliances, and farm equipment, as the trade war between the once friendly neighbors escalated. The tension threatened one of the world's largest trading relationships. The new tariffs extend beyond industrial goods, hitting seafood, cheese, clothing, cosmetics, and toilet paper, with some facing duties as high as 50%. Canada's retaliation came after the Trump administration put 50% tariffs over the weekend on Canadian goods after the collapse of trade negotiations. President Trump intensified the confrontation Monday, telling Canadian leaders to fall in line or face consequences far worse than existing tariffs, and threatening new 50% tariffs on Canadian vehicles, auto parts, and steel. Russian President Vladimir Putin has decreed that the state can temporarily seize control of critical infrastructure facilities if private owners fail to protect them from Ukrainian drone attacks or rebuild them after the strikes. The move came amid growing economic pressure and public frustration in Russia after months of escalating Ukrainian attacks on oil refineries and e-commerce hubs that have caused nationwide disruptions. Ukraine is also dealing with aerial attacks by Russia that have smashed its power grid ahead of winter and heavily damaged homes as Russia's invasion stretches into its fifth year. In Hungary, the foreign ministry has filed a criminal complaint with prosecutors over what it says was possible fraud related to the previous government's purchase of ventilators worth about $965 million during the COVID pandemic. The previous government, under former Prime Minister Viktor Orban, purchased about 17,000 ventilators from China in early 2020, drawing criticism at the time that it was buying far more units than could be realistically deployed and paying much more per unit than other European countries. The foreign minister, Anita Orban, who is not related to the former Prime Minister Viktor Orban, said the results of a ministry investigation into the purchase raises suspicions of breach of fiduciary duty, causing particularly substantial financial loss and other criminal offenses. A tornado ripped through a small village in southern France, damaging about 300 homes, destroying several cars. Dozens of people were injured. The tornado struck Pomas, a village of about 1,000 people, and rescue teams were searching through the ruins today. No people have been reported missing, but 39 people were injured. Two are in critical condition. About 1,400 households were still without electricity as of this morning. And rescuers searching for 22 missing sailors have found no trace of their Panama-flagged cargo ship after the vessel sank last week in the Bay of Bengal. The Indian Coast Guard said search aircraft and ships were scouring the area where the cargo ship MV Ocean Winner reportedly sunk Saturday, about 275 miles from the coast of India's eastern Odisha state. A joint search by the Indian Coast Guard and Indian Navy has been complicated by exceptionally deep waters in the area, and they found only an oil slick and two life rafts near the vessel's last known position. More world news later this hour, but your forecast is next on WDEV. It is 12:16.
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20: This is meteorologist Ryan Haas with an exclusive report for the stations of Radio Vermont. Looking at the weather map, an upper-level trough will swing through the region today before high pressure begins to build in overnight into Wednesday. The approaching trough will lead to abundant cloud cover throughout the day with periodic isolated showers expected throughout the region. The mostly cloudy conditions will keep high temperatures capped in the mid-70s in the Champlain Valley, the lower 70s in the central region, and the low to mid-70s throughout the Northeast Kingdom. Diurnal instability will allow showers to become more widespread during the afternoon with some isolated thunderstorms possible. Any thunderstorms that develop could produce brief periods of heavy rain, gusty winds, and small hail. As high pressure begins building in overnight, showers will taper this evening with skies expected to clear throughout the night. Overnight lows will fall into the mid-50s in the Champlain Valley and the lower 50s throughout the Northeast Kingdom. Areas of fog are expected to develop overnight and last through the Wednesday morning commute. For Radio Vermont, this is meteorologist Ryan Haas reporting from the Mount Washington Observatory.
13: Outside the Radio Vermont studios, mostly cloudy, 69 degrees. And we continue with national news on the Midday News Service. Ghislaine Maxwell's bid to overturn her sex trafficking conviction and be freed from prison was rejected by a federal judge today, who said the claims by Jeffrey Epstein's former girlfriend and longtime associate that new evidence had emerged were demonstrably meritless. Maxwell filed a habeas petition in December seeking to set aside her conviction and free her from a 20-year prison sentence, claiming exonerating information was withheld and false testimony presented at her trial, resulting in what she described as a complete miscarriage of justice. Judge Paul Engelmeyer rejected the arguments in his written ruling. He said they, quote, all or almost all are frivolous, and that she presented nothing that could upend the outcome of her trial. Evacuations were being ordered today in a rural part of Texas where a wildfire ballooned in size, burning through ranch land and forcing schools to delay or cancel classes. The fire started Monday afternoon and has burned through 78 square miles across lightly populated areas in two counties in north-central Texas. The fire conditions allowed the fire to shoot up in a matter of hours. Wildfires have been popping up across the south and western U.S. in recent days. As extremely dry conditions persist, a dozen new large fires were reported Sunday alone, according to the National Interagency Fire Center. Nationwide, there have been more than 50,000 so-called wildfires this year, the most over the past 10 years covering the same period, according to the center. U.S. Immigration and Customs Enforcement arrested nearly 50,000 people in July, the highest single monthly arrest total during the second Trump administration. The spike in immigration arrests shows that the administration has continued to advance its deportations of people in the country illegally, despite a shift in approach earlier this year from high-profile operations in large American cities. The July arrest tally is a 15% jump from June and 70% more than the month of February. In South Carolina today, U.S. Senator Darlene Graham and U.S. Representative Ralph Norman are in a special Republican primary runoff to replace the late Lindsey Graham in the Senate 1 month after he suddenly died. The two-week runoff window, since the two Republicans were the top vote-getters in an August 11th primary, has been a slugfest. Darlene Graham, an interim replacement for her late brother, is taking on Norman, who served the better part of two decades in state and federal elected office. Sports is next on the Midday News Service. Radio Vermont time is 12:22.
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13: Midday News Service Sports starts with Red Sox baseball on Monday night, taking on the Miami Marlins. And with Ranger Suarez on the mound, he was pretty good, allowing just one run in five innings of work. And then Brian Bayo came on with a couple of innings of relief, allowing a run. And then Eric Miller and Aroldis Chapman each worked two scoreless innings, with Chapman getting the save. The Red Sox had to rally again yesterday on a couple of different occasions against the Marlins, who took a 1-0 lead in the second inning, and the Red Sox rallied to tie it up in the fifth inning.
22: A nothing Marlins top five. Here's the pitch, and it is swung on and driven high into center field. This ball is cranked. It is back at the wall. It's off the wall. Duran held at second. Big Karam, they're going to wave him home. Relay throw is not going to be in time. Duran, head first slide. Oh, Mickey, you're so fine. We are tied at one. Mickey Gasper, a double off the wall.
13: Yeah, big hit there to tie it up. The Marlins would regain the lead, and the Red Sox would come back again.
22: 1-0 to Durbin. He squares again. The pitch is way outside to the backstop. Abreu comes home. He scores standing on a wild pitch. The Red Sox tie the game at two.
23: Isn't it amazing that even just showing the bunt gets in the pitcher's head of thinking, I don't want him to put this down. So he tries to make an even nastier pitch to miss the bat, and he yanks it to the backstop.
13: Yeah, that tied it at 2-2. So that was in the eighth inning. Here we pick things up in the ninth inning.
22: Eli, medium-sized lead at first. Tie game in the ninth. The pitch is ripped into right field. That's extra bases for Siegler. White runs so well. He's around second. He's going to be waved home. Tony Seagulls puts the Red Sox ahead with an RBI triple. It is 3-2 in the ninth.
13: There we go, another big hit and an insurance run. An RBI hit from Eric Sogard made it 4-2. So here comes Aroldis Chapman to try to nail it down in the bottom of the ninth
22: Chapman
13: inning.
22: Is ready. The pitch. Swinging a ground ball to first. Contreras has it. He'll take it himself. Over to first. Ball game over. The Red Sox win it 4-2. Ninth inning heroics
0: Gasper and Siegler. After Ranger was great, Bayo really kept him in it, and the Red Sox will just keep on going.
13: Yeah, and they've won four in a row. Aroldis Chapman with his 30th save and his 32nd save opportunity of the year. He's been remarkably effective. And Chapman joins an exclusive list among closers all time. He is just the fourth closer in Major League Baseball history to have at least 10 seasons of 30 or more saves. The other three are Mariano Rivera, who did it 15 times with the Yankees. Trevor Hoffman did it 14 seasons, and Lee Smith was able to get 30 saves or more in 10 seasons. So the Red Sox are back to 13 games over 500 for just the second time this season. They'll take on the Marlins again tonight. Peyton Tolley on the mound, 5:40 pregame, first pitch, 6:40 right here on WDEV. Everything in Major League Baseball tonight is under the lights. The Rays continue in Detroit, where they won 4-1 last night. And the Yankees open up a series at home against the Houston Astros with their first pitch at 7:05 in the Bronx. After the Red Sox wrap up with Miami tomorrow night, they'll head to New York for a four-game series that starts Friday. That includes a day-night doubleheader on Saturday. Moving to the National Football League, there was a fairly significant trade made by the New England Patriots yesterday as they dealt wide receiver Kayshon Boutte to the Houston Texans in exchange for a draft pick and safety Jalen Reed. Boutte has been pretty good for the Patriots over the last couple of seasons, 76 catches over that stretch, with more than 1,100 yards and 9 touchdowns, and he led the Patriots in last season's playoffs in receiving yards over the 4 postseason games. But it's getting crowded in the Patriot wide receiver room, with them signing Romeo Doubs and trading for A.J. Brown, and there are two other young receivers on the roster, so Boutte gets traded to Houston, where they've had some injuries in their wide receiver core. Jaden Higgins tore his ACL in training camp and has been ruled out for the rest of the season. So Boutte, looking for an increased opportunity, will likely find one in Houston. And he's also entering a contract year and will be a free agent in the spring. This is a good chance for him to increase his market value. And so he is going to also be a complimentary receiver for Houston alongside Nico Collins. Oh, and safety Jalen Reed adding to the Patriot defensive secondary, which could also use a bit of a boost. In the WNBA last night, Angel Reese grabbed an NBA record for a single game, 26 rebounds, as Atlanta beat the LA Sparks 78-71. A three-time All-Star, Reese set an NBA, WNBA rookie record with 13 rebounds per game with Chicago in 2024. Serena Williams has returned from retirement but has had some struggles, and a couple of doubles matches with her sister have led to early exits in a few tournaments. But with 10 U.S. Open championships, she's back at the U.S. Open for her first match at the Grand Slam tournament since 2022, and she's upped the game in terms of partner qualifications, with men's singles champion Carlos Alcaraz being her mixed doubles teammate. So they will face half of the reigning women's doubles champions, Aaron Rutliff and Lloyd Glasspool, in the first round later today. They're one of the star-studded duos in the second year of the new-look mixed doubles event, with Aryna Sabalenka and Novak Djokovic also participating together. Williams has 10 U.S. Open championships, 6 in women's singles, 2 in women's doubles with her sister Venus, and 1 in mixed doubles with Max Meernier in 1998. Serena's returning to tennis this year at the age of 44. She will not play singles at this year's U.S. Open. The Little League World Series is continuing in Williamsport, Pennsylvania, and today's action includes Japan versus Mexico. The Northwest team from Tacoma, Washington, will be in action this afternoon against the Southeast squad out of Southeast squad is from Phoenix City, Alabama. The Canadian representatives will take on the Asian Pacific group, and the Great Lakes team out of Hamilton, Ohio, will take on the Metro group out of Bayonne, New Jersey, as part of the Little League World Series activity today. That's a look at sports here on the Midday News Service. Once again, 5:40 pregame for the Sox and Marlins tonight. Midday News Service, Radio Vermont time is 12:32.
2: With SRN News, I'm Bob Agnew in Washington. Canada is set to announce retaliatory tariffs against the U.S. after relations deteriorated sharply on Monday. President Trump told Canadian leaders to, in his words, fall in line or face consequences far worse than the existing tariffs. Prime Minister Mark Carney accused Washington of trying to subordinate Canada. The president also threatened new 50% tariffs on Canadian vehicles, auto parts, and steel. Carney said U.S. trade demand showed Washington wanted to, quote, destroy our major industries. President Trump says he's trying to level the playing field with Canada through those tariffs, but his approach could complicate Republicans' efforts to defend their Senate majority in November. Five states with critical Senate races count Canada as a major trading partner. On Wall Street, investors aren't sure what to make of all the latest discussions. The Dow is doing well. It's up 64 points. The Nasdaq up about 130. This is SRN News.
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13: At 12:34, the Midday Business Report sees Wall Street's markets moving upward, the Dow by 1/10, the S&P 3/10, and the NASDAQ is up 0.6%. The Russell 2000 Small Company Index is up 0.3% as well. On the commodities market, crude oil price dropping sharply off 3.3%, a $2.83 drop to $82.19 a barrel. Gold is down less than a dollar at $4,697 an ounce, and silver is unchanged from the open today. The big losers on Wall Street so far include Dick's Sporting Goods. They put out a earnings report today that was, well, disappointing, and it led to the stock tanking right now down 29%. The retailer posted disappointing second quarter results and lowered its full year outlook, citing competitors heavily discounting items, fewer product launches, and those launches underperforming expectations are what created challenging conditions for the retailer. And one of the other big droppers on Wall Street right now is Beta Technologies. The South Burlington-based electric aircraft maker is down 5.6%. That's a $1.35 drop to $22.49 a share in trading right now. Also on the business news today, of course, the back and forth between U.S. and Canada over the tariff spat continues. Intuit and Zoom Communications will put out their earnings reports later today. The Federal Reserve's Jackson Hole Symposium gets underway later this week in Wyoming, where Fed Chairman Warsh will deliver a speech. And OpenAI says its jalapeno chip outperformed NVIDIA technology in its benchmark tests. That comes out a day before NVIDIA is set to report second quarter results. NVIDIA has seen its shares drop for 7 consecutive days, but so far today it's up about 1.7%. And consumer confidence fell in August to its lowest level since January as cost of living pressures and a slowed hiring rate is weighing on Americans' impression of the economy. And Canada, as mentioned, has announced it will match new 50% U.S. tariffs dollar for dollar with counter tariffs beginning September 8th, affecting about $20 billion in imports. Radio Vermont time is 12:37.

Continuing with local news on WDEV, WCAX News reports the U.S. Supreme Court has allowed President Donald Trump to advance an effort to tighten mail-in voting. The executive order expands the role of the Department of Homeland Security and the U.S. Postal Service in elections. The Supreme Court justices did not decide whether or not the executive order is legal. Other lawsuits could still slow or block the changes before the November midterm elections. Vermont Secretary of State Sarah Copeland Hanzus issued a statement reading, "I am disappointed by the Supreme Court's ruling, but it does not change the status quo. The U.S. Postal Service cannot move forward with its rulemaking process until all legal changes are resolved and plenty remain." Copeland Hanzus said Vermont's municipal clerks will continue to prepare for the general election in November and expect to employ the usual universal vote-by-mail format that Vermont has been using. Five state troopers from Troop B in Raybrook, New York, have been suspended due to an administrative investigation related to a crash involving the son of an off-duty state trooper last October. The investigation was prompted by a complaint from a deputy who attended the scene, which was initially handled by the Clinton County Sheriff's deputies. State police took over and determined there was insufficient evidence to charge the son of the off-duty trooper with any offenses. Reports suggest that at least three of the suspended troopers were offered deals to extend their suspensions while retaining their positions. Also, a planned promotion for the off-duty trooper was rescinded. The New York State Police have not disclosed any further details. The Burlington City Council voted to request assistance from the state of Vermont to address ongoing public safety issues, particularly related to homelessness. The 10-point resolution calls for establishing a 100-bed, low-barrier emergency shelter before winter and seeks modifications to the hotel-motel program due to limited shelter space. Councilors also requested monthly meetings with state health officials and additional resources for the local court system. Their proposal also has elements regarding drug trafficking and access to firearms. And Councilor Ali Schachter tells WCAX News the resolution contains, quote, short-term and actionable things. The council discussed the resolution in an executive session following the regular meeting. The Pittsford Select Board is exploring the possibility of a 1% local option tax to present to voters during town meeting day in March. At a recent meeting, town manager Ann Reed was tasked with gathering information about the tax and ways to communicate its implications to residents. The proposed tax would apply to certain sales, with most funds retained by the town. Select Board Chair Alicia Millay noted that past estimates suggest the tax could generate about $150,000 a year for local projects. The board is considering using newsletters and social media to provide residents with comprehensive information before any voting occurs. Several nearby towns have already implemented local option taxes, prompting the board to consult with them about their experiences. The board did not make any formal decisions at the meeting. And a 21-year-old woman from Plattsburgh, New York, faces charges for allegedly scamming churches and charities in Saranac Lake, New York. Police report Arianna Green misrepresented her identity and circumstances in seeking rental assistance from the Saranac Lake Ecumenical Council. Authorities discovered that this incident was part of a broader scheme affecting multiple organizations. Green has been charged, released, and scheduled to appear in court at a later date.

0: attacked Iran on February 28th. A delegation from Pakistan says that talks with Iran's president and other senior officials are hoping to reopen the Strait of Hormuz and revive negotiations to end the Iran-U.S. conflict. In China, they're continuing with their World Humanoid Robot Games in Beijing. The five-day games are now in their second year, and they are a spectacle demonstrating China's progress in advanced robotics. In the U.S., the 51 events include more than 1,000 competitions taking place, including running, table tennis, and soccer. And impressively enough, a Chinese robot has run the 100 meters faster than Usain Bolt's all-time world record. Also in China, artist Gao Zhen was sentenced to 3 years in prison for infringing upon the reputation of heroes over his satirical works of art, including statues of China's former leader Mao Zedong. U.S.-based Gao, which was part of an artistic duo known internationally as the Gao Brothers, was arrested while visiting family in China in August of 2024 and has been in official custody since then. He was sentenced by the Shanghai People's Court in northern Hebei province, according to his wife. The charges against Gao relate to artistic works that China's authorities claim insulted revolutionary figures, including a 2009 statue called Mao's Guilt, which shows the former leader and founder of modern China as kneeling in repentance. The United Nations and the International Committee of the Red Cross have ratcheted up a joint call for countries to adopt bans and restrictions on use of autonomous weapon systems, often known as killer robots, warning that the risks have intensified. Building on an initial appeal 3 years ago and international talks on the issue for years, the appeal does not call for a blanket ban, but notes that these weapon systems are being developed, although the UN has not confirmed their use on the battlefield. The organization says civilians need to be protected for when that day may come. And in the Sudan, four children were among at least 27 people killed in the latest ethnic clashes. The killings were carried out by the rebel Sudan People's Liberation Movement in areas inhabited by the Otoro tribe in South Kordofan. Earlier this year, intense fighting erupted between tribes in the area. The ethnic standoff adds another layer to the country's ongoing civil war. It is 12:45 on WDEV, and we continue with your Radio Vermont forecast from Mount Washington Observatory.
1: This is meteorologist Ryan Haas with an exclusive report for the stations of Radio Vermont. Looking at the weather map, an upper-level trough will swing through the region today before high pressure begins to build in overnight into Wednesday. The approaching trough will lead to abundant cloud cover throughout the day with periodic isolated showers expected throughout the region. The mostly cloudy conditions will keep high temperatures capped in the mid-70s in the Champlain Valley, the lower 70s in the central region, and the low to mid-70s throughout the Northeast Kingdom. Diurnal instability will allow showers to become more widespread during the afternoon with some isolated thunderstorms possible. Any thunderstorms that develop could produce brief periods of heavy rain, gusty winds, and small hail. As high pressure begins building in overnight, showers will taper this evening with skies expected to clear throughout the night. Overnight lows will fall into the mid-50s in the Champlain Valley and the lower 50s throughout the Northeast Kingdom. Areas of fog are expected to develop overnight and last through the Wednesday morning commute. For Radio Vermont, this is meteorologist Ryan Haas reporting from the Mount Washington Observatory.
0: And I'm going to take just a quick moment and draw that forecast out for tomorrow after the fog burns off. Partly sunny, a high near 81. Tomorrow night, partly cloudy, low 55. Thursday, mostly cloudy, some showers likely, and a thunderstorm in the afternoon possible, a high near 83. Showers are likely, possibly a thunderstorm Thursday night, low near 60. And Friday, a mostly cloudy day with some showers likely in the afternoon, a high near 80. But as we head toward the weekend, sunny and mostly sunny are the forecasts with warm temperatures on Saturday and Sunday. 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We're heading to Albany, where good

0: Ridge Lumber resides just south of the Albany Village on the Bailey-Hazen Road. And Colleen Goodridge is on the line with us right now. Good afternoon, Colleen.
1: Well, good afternoon. We've got sun here, but, you know, we just had a customer come in, and he said not far down the road there was some rain. So it's a little bit of this and a little bit of that today, I guess.
0: Well, you're gonna, yes, wait 5 minutes, and it'll be different where you are.
1: Yes.
0: Hey, you just made a big delivery down here in the Mad River Valley. Talk about that.
1: Yeah, so we had a delivery that was made to the Mad River Pass in Association in Warren. It's going to be a bridge repair down there, but brought to mind that a lot of this white cedar goes to trail associations. We work with Department of Forest, Parks, and Recreation on their trails. We have trail builders that do this for a business throughout the state. And Northern Forest Canoe Trail, we work with them when they do the river ladders, steps, and little spots along the river to have people sit and rest. So cedar used for a lot of different things, but bog bridges, going across wet areas, they put in the cedar planking. So you never know, if you're out hiking, you may be walking on some cedar.
0: Well, it's certainly good for that. It makes outstanding landscape timber. The bugs don't like it, and it's water resistant, so it's a great material to work with for exterior projects.
1: Yeah, so that was a delivery today. I know Forest and Parks have a couple of orders for different trails that they'll be doing this fall. So that's one of the many things that we do using that native white cedar. And as I said, we have a cabin to plane this fall and working on a fencing order, the fence posts, the 5x5 tens, and other retail customers working on siding for maybe a building that they have built. So it's a busy time of year, and I noticed driving into work this morning, the sun was shining, and I'm noticing some different colors in the leaves of the trees. So I think everybody is feeling the cool mornings, looking at some different signs of what's to come, and it's busy for everybody.
0: Right. Most of the leaves haven't changed color yet, but even when you look up there, you can see things are a little off green.
1: Yes, a little tinge of red, a couple spots.
0: Right.
1: Nothing in large quantities, but it's a signal.
0: Yeah, for sure. Goodridge Lumber is open Monday through Saturday or by appointment, 802-755-6298. And if you've got a piece of land with some cedar trees on them and you're thinking about a harvest, Goodridge would love to hear from you first. And they're at 755-6298. 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GoodridgeLumber.com is where you can drop them a line. Colleen, anything else you want to add before we get going today?
1: No, enjoy the day, and we are located 1 mile south of Albany Village on East Bailey-Hazen Road, if folks want to drop in. Always good to call ahead and tell us what your project is, and we can determine the availability of your items.
0: All right. Colleen, thanks very much. Good talking with you.
1: Have a great day.
0: Colleen Goodridge here on WDEV. 1251, we'll look at traffic next.
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0: Out on the roads right now, looks like a fairly benign commute. There are reports of a couple of showers in a few areas, but I don't see any issues along Interstate 89 from White. Although, as you cross the Connecticut River down there near the intersection of I-91 and coming from New Hampshire in both directions, there's some construction in that area that is leading to some significant slowdowns, but It's manageable. No major accident. Just construction-related stuff there. I-89 southbound as you approach Waterbury's also got a couple of slowed spots. And I-89 northbound as you go past Williston heading toward the 189 interchange. There is some slowed traffic there. Also, routes 2 and 7 coming down from Colchester to Winooski. And there's some construction there as the Diverging Diamond Interchange project remains in full swing. But north of that, everything is moving along without any major issues. All other roads appear to be pretty close to normal here on WDEV. If you spot something, you can contact the Radio Vermont Studios at 244-1777. And if I get an opportunity to pick up, you'll get a chance to pass along that relevant information here on WDEV. 1253.
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0: 5 minutes away from the top of the hour, Joe Wooden and Vital Signs is coming up in the next hour as we examine various aspects of the healthcare industry and community. And Joe's jumped in the chair getting ready for the show. Hey, how you doing there, Joe?
8: Good, good. How you doing today, Lee?
0: Good. You drive through any showers on your way in today?
8: No. Tiny bit of traffic, but you know, in Vermont, when we have a tiny bit of traffic, we get frustrated. And it's sort of like, really? And so I had a tiny bit of traffic. Isn't that sad?
0: Somebody from the city would say, you think you know traffic?
8: No, right? I know. Yeah, I know.
0: We got it good around here.
8: I was behind a Canadian, but we're thankful to have the Canadian guests. We're very thankful for folks to come down. So I have nothing but good to say about that.
0: Right. What's coming up on the show today?
8: We've got a couple of guests, and it's going to be a very important subject matter, quite a serious conversation and discussion about domestic and sexual assault and the various networks and ways in which we try to manage that in Vermont and support people.
0: All right. And your calls are invited as part of Vital Signs today. So we look forward to that. Thank you, Joe. We'll be back in the next hour right after World and National News here on WDEV. A bit of local news will take us to the top of the hour right after this.
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0: At 12:57, taking a look at more local news. Rutland Mayor Tom Donahue announced he will ask the Department of Corrections to cease placing individuals at 43 Evergreen Avenue, a property currently used for transitional housing by Pathways Vermont. The decision follows complaints from neighbors about disturbances linked to residents, prompting a meeting between city officials and Department of Corrections leaders. Donahue claimed the issues at the site were stemming largely from one individual who has since been removed, but he expressed doubt that further monitoring would be adequate, saying, quote, "The trust with the neighborhood and the community is lost," and suggested relocating the residents is essential to address ongoing concerns. Tracy Velazquez with the Corrections Department disagreed, saying that shutting down the house could worsen safety by increasing homelessness in the area. She said the facility had previously operated without incident for 4 years. 33-year-old Nubian Mohammed of Colchester has been charged with kidnapping his family after an incident on August 16th, where Mohammed reportedly held his wife and three children captive outside a gun shop in Waterbury, where police responded to a 911 call from the wife before the call was disconnected. Authorities later found Mohammed at his home, where he was found wearing body armor and in possession of three handguns and 139 rounds of ammunition. He pleaded not guilty to felony kidnapping and first-degree unlawful restraint in Chittenden County Criminal Court. Mohammed is being held without bail with a hearing scheduled for tomorrow. And police identified the man who was shot early Sunday morning in Orleans County. Vermont troopers say 59-year-old Burton Jacobs Jr. was dropped off at North Country Hospital in Newport with multiple gunshot wounds. He was treated for serious injuries, then airlifted to UVM Medical Center in Burlington, where he's listed in stable condition. Police say Jacobs Jr. and others involved have not provided details about what happened, and their investigation continues. I'm Lee Cattell. Thank you for joining me for the Midday News Service here on WDEV. Bob Welch will be on starting at 4 o'clock for the very latest in the afternoon news service, and then Red Sox baseball coming up tonight. 5:40 pregame with the Sox in Miami against the Marlins. Vital Signs with Joe Wooden is coming up next.
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11: News this hour at Town Hall. I'm Bob Agnew in Washington. The U.S. Supreme Court on Monday delivering an initial victory to the administration in its effort to strengthen mail-in ballot security ahead of the midterm election, something that's opposed by Democrats. As Bernie Bennett reports, nothing has changed so far with the voting.
12: The High Court said Monday it was too early for Democratic-run states to challenge it in June when they convinced a federal judge in Boston to freeze the order before November's election. That effectively restarts the legal fight over the order in an increasingly compressed timeline, with initial ballots scheduled to be sent to North Carolina's overseas and military voters in just over a week on September 4th. The Trump administration late Monday filed a motion asking that a second injunction be removed and has posted new regulations from the Postal Service that would go into effect Tuesday if the legal pathway is fully cleared. Bernie Bennett in Washington.
11: South Carolina voters among those heading to the polls today in a special runoff election.
13: South Carolina voters are deciding who will replace the late Senator Lindsey Graham in the Senate. President Trump has endorsed and campaigned for Senator Darlene Graham, Lindsey Graham's sister.
14: She will be somebody you're going to be very proud. You vote for her, you're going to be very proud of that vote.
13: Darlene Graham is serving as an interim replacement for her brother. Her opponent is Congressman Ralph Norman.
11: And that is Mike Hempen reporting. President Trump and the Education Secretary Linda McMahon hosting students and parents at the White House on Monday, talking about education issues, but the president also touting the new ballroom project.
15: We're building outside. We're building a beautiful heliport, which has been asked for many, many years. A helicopter would land on wet grass, and it was bad and dangerous. And as you know, over there, we're building a military complex and a ballroom that will...
11: The president used a back-to-school event at the Rose Garden to highlight the administration's efforts as well. It's school choice, and a new academic year should feature more parents having more options in educating their children. More from townhall.com.
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11: Here's Rich Thomason now with the midday Wall Street Business Report.
19: Wall Street began the day with gains, and oil prices fell as the U.S. announced new sanctions against Iran, while trade talks between American and Canadian officials hit a dead end. Chip giant NVIDIA, one of the biggest beneficiaries of the AI boom, will deliver quarterly earnings tomorrow, potentially dictating the next big move for AI-related stocks. NVIDIA is currently trying to break a seven-session losing streak. Oil prices retreated close to 3% after Treasury Secretary Bessent announced fresh sanctions against Iran and warned that countries that continue to do business with Iran would face retaliation. Federal Reserve Chairman Kevin Warsh is set to deliver a speech on Friday at an annual economic symposium in Jackson Hole, Wyoming. It's been the backdrop for previous policy announcements. For the Wall Street Business Report, I'm Rich Thomason.
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8: Hi, this is Joe Wooden on Vital Signs, every Tuesday 1 to 2. We're happy to have you join us. It's another wonderful day in the summer as the summer continues. Holding on to that before September, which is kind of nice. We talk a lot about healthcare issues, very broad and sometimes in-depth issues. Some of the stuff relates to legislation or policies or guidelines. Sometimes it relates to payment systems, insurers, whether it's Medicaid, Medicare, or commercial insurance. So there's a lot to talk about healthcare. It's really complicated. And for the most part, it's hospital-related, but we cover everything from nursing homes, VNAs. Healthcare is a big subject matter, and it's super important. It's one of the most expensive issues in front of us. It's up there with overall sort of state government or defense. I mean, it's a big deal how much healthcare costs us, and we're all concerned about it. And we're all trying to learn together, and so we get to bring guests in and ask their perspective and how their day-to-day work goes and how that does affect healthcare. And, you know, a long time ago, we sort of talked about determinants of health. I've been doing this for a long time. I don't know, that probably started 5, 10, maybe 20 years ago. And that is, what is the, you know, upstream discussion that sort of manifests in the healthcare field that costs us money and time and heartache? And there's a lot of determinants of health. Sometimes we talk about easily maybe food insecurity. If somebody's actually not nutritionally fed, they can really get behind on a variety of ways, fall into malaise and need an ER visit or some help and treatment. It can be housing, of course, if you're living in very decrepit circumstances. It causes a lot of stress, mental anxiety. So issues of food, housing, clothing, a variety of things. So we're going to have that discussion today on a really important subject matter that I think has a much more significant imprint on individuals, families, all of society, if not for generations. And we don't talk about it as much just because it's very hard to talk about it, but it's the discussion about domestic and sexual violence. And in Vermont, we have very good networks. I think Vermont does a great job. I think even though we struggle with cost of things, I think Vermont's a very kind state, and we do our best to listen to some of the important issues and say, okay, how do we find the money? How do we afford this? And how do we make sure we don't just turn a blind eye? This is a subject matter that it doesn't pay. You can't really bill. You can't really sort of say the system will take care of you. So it takes all of us as individuals to chip in, volunteer. We have some nonprofits, but it is an important subject matter. So I hope folks call in. If you want to tell a story or your perspective, I think that would be helpful. So the number here is 802-244-1777. And I have two excellent guests, both locally in Morrisville. Thank you, Becky. And also Sarah from the statewide network. So we're able to sort of cover this subject. There's a lot to talk about here. And again, I hope people will call in because it's important to share your understanding or any questions you have or your feelings about this, because as a in my mind, as a determinant of future health, I know that some of these events, again, become generational, and it is a brokenness that's pretty deep, and it is an emotional subject. So I don't know, Sarah Robinson, if you could introduce yourself and what you do, that would be great.
1: Thank you so much, Joe. Thanks for having us. We really appreciate the opportunity to have this conversation with you and, you know, to have this conversation with listeners and callers as well. My name is Sarah Robinson. I'm the co-executive director at the Vermont Network Against Domestic and Sexual Violence, and we are a statewide nonprofit organization, and we work on these issues every day. And if there's one thing I've learned being in this field, it's that whether you're at the farmer's market or the grocery store or you're in a training with law enforcement or at a school, there aren't very many Vermonters who don't know somebody who's been impacted by domestic or sexual violence at some point in their lives. And so we are grateful to work on these issues. We believe that there's a lot of hope related to these issues. And at the network, we do work statewide in the public policy realm. So we lobby for laws and legislation related to domestic and sexual violence. We provide training across the state. And very importantly, in fact, most importantly, we provide support to the amazing 14 local and regional nonprofit organizations that directly serve victims of domestic and sexual violence across our state 24 hours a day. And that's why I'm just so glad to be here with Becky from Clarina. And I'll let you introduce yourself, Becky.
2: Awesome. Thank Great. You so much, Sarah. And thank you, Joe. I'm Becky Gagne. I'm the executive director at the Clarina Howard Nichols Center. We are one of the 14 local organizations that Sarah just mentioned. As I said, we're in Lamoille County, and we provide shelter, emergency shelter for folks. We have a 24-hour hotline. We provide a lot of advocacy services, safety planning, planning support, whatever survivors need as they reach out to us. We serve about 400 people a year just in Lamoille County, so that's a pretty big number, and we've been doing this work for 45 years. So you can tell that there's a pretty significant impact of this issue on folks.
8: Yeah, great. So maybe walk us through how somebody reaches out, what your response is, how that doesn't work well sometimes because people might not know to call, or how it does work well. So let's kind of walk through that process. That would be great.
2: Sure, I can share a bit about that. It really varies and it depends. We want to be as accessible and available to survivors that need us as possible. So the majority of folks probably call our hotline. And again, that is staffed 24 hours a day, 7 days a week. We never, holidays, everything, we are available for folks. And folks can call us just to talk, you know, just to get support, just to say, this is my first call. I'm not even sure what I want or what I need. And then folks also call us saying, I need to leave where I am, and can I come into your shelter, or can we file a relief from abuse order? You know, everything in between that. But we also get calls from our community partners. So our local hospital may call and say, someone's come in and has been assaulted. Yeah. Can you send an advocate? Our, you know, recovery center will call and say, you know, we're working with someone who wants to talk with an advocate. Can someone come over? Those sorts of things. Schools reach out. Law enforcement, you know, will call. So it kind of depends. Our hotline is certainly the central place for folks, but we also have a public community center, so people can actually also just walk in and meet with us.
8: Yeah.
2: And so that's really helpful too, because picking up the phone can be really hard, yeah, you know, for some people to make that call.
8: So what's the number, Becky?
2: Yeah, it's a good question.
8: Well, I mean, so for somebody, you know, yes, it might be helpful.
2: Yeah, so for us locally, our number is 802-888-5256.
8: 5256.
1: And there are two statewide hotlines as well for folks that are outside of Lamoille County. There's a domestic violence hotline. That number is 1-800-228-7395. And for people that have experienced sexual violence or sexual harm, they can also receive support by calling 1-800-489-7273. And all of those lines, you're going to be the person that picks up the other end is going to be a trained advocate that has talked to many people that have been in, no two situations are the same, but have walked similar paths and are going to be able to connect folks with resources, talk to them about options, just provide the support that they might need. The other piece that I would mention is that there are folks who are in crisis somehow in their life, in their relationships. Maybe they experienced something acute, like they were sexually assaulted and they need support or care around that. But there are also people that experienced things like that long ago in their lives, and there might be a story in the news. Yeah. There might be an experience that they have in their community that brings back things that are really hard to manage and deal with, and our member organizations across the state also support people just at any place that they are in their journey, from day one trying to call a hotline and understand what the options are, understand whether what they actually experienced is domestic or sexual violence. Sometimes people have questions about that, to getting support in a crisis, to managing really the long-term healing and recovery that people have often for their entire lives.
8: Their entire lives. Mm-hmm. And sort of that's my reference earlier, that it affects friends, family, children, parents, and it becomes sort of a scar that doesn't go away. It's still there, and sometimes the wound opens up again because it's just so tragic and difficult. And we think, well, you move on. And it's like, well, some stuff you don't move on from. And particularly violent and sexual assault is something that you don't move on from. It can really, so we forget that it you know, even affects potentially whether you have children, don't have children. I mean, we often don't talk about it because it's so uncomfortable.
2: Absolutely. And I would just add to that, the impact is broader than, you know, on the survivor themselves, as you were saying, family, friends, community members. One of the things that folks often don't know about our work and our hotline is that anyone can call us. And so if you're the parent of an adult child who's in a violent relationship and you're having a hard time supporting them or knowing what to say and seeing them go through this, call our hotline. you know, we can provide the support around that. Because it's also most important, fundamentally, what is important is that survivors feel that they're heard and they're believed. And people can be watching that pain, and it can be really hard. And so supporting a parent to not tell, their adult child they have to leave, for example, or not turn away from them is really important. And we can help support folks through that. Professionals as well. I mean, we have service providers call, you know, we're working with this person and they've disclosed this. What should I say to them?
8: Yeah.
2: How can I help connect them to your services or whatever they might need?
8: Yeah. Do you, so 24 hours a day, all three lines. So do you allow volunteers that you train them up? Because it's wildly expensive, like I said earlier. Like, this is not a part of healthcare that is, I can say this about a lot of things, but it's not fully appreciated, and it's not part of a revenue stream where you say, oh, no, we can afford this. So I imagine you must rely on some well-vetted volunteers.
2: Yeah, we do. And so I can only speak, you know, how our hotlines are staffed across the state in the local organizations is a little different to each of us.
8: Yep.
2: But for Clarina, we have a very small staff of 7 people, and we staff our hotline ourselves Monday through Friday, 8 in the morning to 8 a.m. to 8 p.m. And
8: yep.
2: then on the overnight and the weekends, we have trained volunteers who then answer those calls. But we have a system where one of our full-time paid staff are always on backup. And so we're helping with those calls. We're pitching if needed. We're handling a more difficult situation. We're continuously training those, you know, volunteers. We have to rely on volunteers to do this work. And luckily people want to, you know, there are people who want to give back and feel that that's a strength in a way that they can help.
1: And it's similar across the state. You know, many organizations have similar kinds of arrangements. And the one thing that I would just, always amazes me about the statewide hotlines and the fact that these small nonprofits across our state, mm-hmm. often with very few resources, are truly there for Vermonters 24 hours a day. I just think about, the number of services in our state that are truly 24 hours. I mean, even the number of stores that are open 24 hours. It's hard to find a 24-hour grocery these days anywhere. But if you need help, if you need support or assistance, anytime, any day of the year, there's going to be someone on the other end of that line that's there for you. And I think it is really one of the truly remarkable things about this work and our approach to this in our state and the incredible advocates that work across the state to support survivors.
8: Yeah. So thanks for going over the types of people that call in, because mm-hmm. it's not just the ready, obvious victim, right? It could have happened somewhere and their spouse or partner is calling in because
1: Absolutely.
8: They're struggling mm-hmm. with their partner who's been through this. It could be their parents.
2: Mm-hmm.
8: It could be their children. It could be anybody sort of saying, what do we do or how do we support this?
1: Someone at an office that's worried about a coworker and doesn't know how to support that person. You know, one of the things that I know many of our member organizations, including Clarina, do is work with kids and youth and people all in our communities about how to support each other, how to know what a healthy relationship looks like, how to know when there are signs that a relationship's really healthy or signs that a relationship is unhealthy.
8: Yep.
1: And often we don't always have the resources we need to know how to support someone that's going through something difficult. And so I think it is equally important for survivors to feel like they can call one of our, you know, trained advocates all across the state, but also rely on the people in their lives to believe them, to support them, and to be there for them. And so we're there for those people too. We're there for the support people because we know that people heal when they are connected to other people, when they're in community, when they have friends and family that support them. It's going to let people come out of difficult situations in their lives faster and with more success.
8: Yeah.
2: Yeah. And I would just say, you know, a quick story. This work never ends. I remember a few years ago, I was sitting in the dental chair, waiting for my hygienist to start cleaning my teeth. And she was like, oh, right. I remember you work at Clarina. And I was like, yeah. And I said to her, what would you say? What would you say if someone sat down in your chair and let's say, and this is not necessarily the typical, but it's what we think, somebody has a black eye. And that's not always the way survivors present. And we know there's not always bruising outward signs. But let's just say, right, there's this obvious broken teeth, whatever it might be. What would you say? And we were able to have this great conversation because she had no idea. She was like, I don't know. And we talked about the simple things of, are you okay? I'm worried about you. Right? Do you want to talk to somebody? Really simple. And that person may not disclose anything. They may not say anything's wrong. They might have a different story. And there might be a legitimate, you know, I've had a black eye. It was from not from abuse. You know, things happen. Whatever happens in that conversation, that person walks away knowing somebody cared about them. And that's the beginning, right?
8: Yeah. I think you're pointing out, which is interesting for all of us to think about it, that we're all responsible. We know relationships. We know generally the band of what a healthy relationship looks like, but also the concern in a relationship and saying, okay, if you feel that and know that, I don't know if you need to go pull the fire alarm because you might have it wrong, but to call you folks up and to say, listen, I'm just wondering about this relationship. It seems really odd. I wonder if somebody's not safe or what we could do. Because I think it's all our responsibility.
1: Yeah,
8: and we all know dozens, if not hundreds, of relationships. And when some of them are just sideways, we might have to speak up and say, okay, I just want to see how I can help in some way.
2: Right.
8: Because and not shoulder that by yourself. Because you how do you approach that? That's what would you say?
2: Yeah,
8: it's really awkward. And you could be completely wrong, but
1: that's right.
8: There's a lot of people that suffer quietly.
2: Exactly.
8: As we know.
2: Yeah. And I look at it on the other side of things. What if you don't say something? What message are we sending to someone who is maybe being harmed? Either I don't care about you or there's shame, right? We don't talk about this, whatever it is. So just there's no magic and there's no right or wrong, but really the, you know, are you okay or I'm worried about you are two of the things, you know, and then if a survivor does disclose, I believe you, right? Those are fundamental, really quick, easy things to be able to say to someone.
8: Yes. Yeah. It's easier to avoid it. It's a subject matter that is easier to avoid, don't you think? I mean, more than any other subject matter. Mm-hmm. And that's why you have many agencies that probably call you or people just to say, help me walk through this to see what I can do.
1: Yeah, absolutely. And I think for some people, we have a picture of what, for example, like domestic violence looks like or domestic abuse might look like. And for some people, the picture in their mind is physical violence. But we also know that the way that that shows up in most relationships for a very, very long time is patterns of control and coercion that are happening within the relationship. And that can look like, you know, emotional abuse. It can look like someone being in control of all the finances in a household and not allowing someone to have access to the finances within a household. So there are lots of different ways that abusive behavior can show up in a relationship far before or not at all alongside physical violence. And I think the same is true for sexual assault, that often people have read stories or heard stories about what sexual assault or rape looks like. But the reality is that most people who experience something like that, it happens with someone that they know. Mm-hmm. And sexual violence is often perpetrated by people that are in positions of trust even. So it can be, you know, adults in somebody's life, you know, a family member or a coach or even a provider of some kind. And so there are many ways that these issues show up in people's lives and look differently than how they may be portrayed on the media or in stories that we hear.
8: Yeah. And I think sometimes aberrant behavior or inappropriate behavior sort of gets brushed off, gets minimized, sort of humorous, interesting, acceptable. Oh, that's just so-and-so. And it's really not okay. Do you know what I mean? And that happens. We sort of say, well, that's just so-and-so. That's the way they act. And that's, you know, you just got to take it in and that's okay. And it's like, well, it's probably a deeper issue that goes below that. So,
1: and I think you see that on a huge level when you see a story like Jeffrey Epstein, right?
8: Right.
1: That's an example that's been in the news, and there are just so many people that knew there was abuse happening for so long,
8: yes,
1: but only saw a piece of the puzzle. And or saw many pieces of the puzzle, perhaps. But those are the moments, I think, that we want to encourage people to say, something's not right here. I need support. I need to learn more. And people that may be impacted by this need support as well.
8: Yeah, great example. Wow, that's right, because we would hope that people would step forward. Like, why didn't you say something? You knew it was very odd. You knew these dynamics made no sense.
2: Right.
8: It's so easy to be a quiet bystander and to think that that's okay.
2: Well,
8: when somebody needs you to, you know, lead and sort of help out.
2: Yeah, well, and it speaks to the issue of really putting the responsibility on people who are being harmed to be the ones to call out the behavior, to seek the help, to do whatever. And yes, sometimes that is necessary because maybe they are the only ones that know, or it's this incident that happened and they're really in imminent danger and they're the only ones that can call the police. But that's not always the case, right?
8: Right.
2: When we do try to change that culture, when we do try to call out that behavior, even when we do reach out to survivors and just say, are you okay, right? We are empowering them, but we're also taking that community responsibility that we all do have.
8: Yeah, yeah. What a subject matter. Tell me about the center that you work at.
2: Yes,
8: Clarina
2: Howard Nichols Center.
8: So what's the history of that or her?
2: Yeah, so there is actually no direct connection. So Clarina Howard Nichols was a person who did have ties to Vermont, but it was Southern Vermont, and was an abolitionist, and ended up ultimately moving across the country and doing lots of amazing things. And I don't know why our founders actually chose the specific name, because there isn't a connection to Lamoille County or Morrisville or our organization. But we are proud to have that name and carry that work forward. And in June, we celebrated our 45th year of service in the community. And when you think about it, serving, you know, I've been there now 9 years, and consistently, at least over 9 years, we've served 400 people a year. I'm sure that goes back many, many, many years. And so when you think of the thousands and thousands of people that we have supported and helped, including just, you know, Sarah was saying, we are going into schools too, and we're in the community, and we're doing outreach, we're doing education, we're raising awareness. We don't even talk about those numbers. The 400 people that I talk about are people who have called our hotline, or been in our shelter, or we've gone to court with something, a tangible direct service. So.
8: Becky, you go back to 1995. I'm looking at your resume here.
2: Yes.
8: I'm doing the math, but it's not 9 years.
2: So it's 9 years this time. So
8: that's great.
2: I started my career at Clarina, actually,
8: back
2: in the 1990s, and did some, was doing direct service work then. Went off to do a number of other nonprofit things and found my way back 9 years ago, and I'm really excited to be here.
8: So the name, she was an abolitionist in the mid-1800s.
2: Yeah. Yes.
8: A woman going around the country.
2: Right.
8: Sort of whatever, preaching and trying.
2: Exactly.
8: Wow.
2: Yeah.
8: I got to look that up.
2: Yes.
8: We all ought to look that up.
2: Yes.
1: It's really neat.
8: Yeah, that's super nice history. Yeah.
1: And the 400 folks that you serve at Clarina, you know, when we look across the state, last year over 7,300 Vermonters got that kind of direct support from an advocate across the state. But over 23,000 hotline calls were made to this statewide hotline, or to hotlines at our member organizations. That's 23,000 moments where people across Vermont got support for those issues, and were able to talk with a trained advocate, which is pretty remarkable.
8: Yeah, that is remarkable. Again, it takes volunteers, though, people to donate their time or money to really sort of make sure that this works, because it's not woven into sort of the normal delivery of healthcare.
2: Right.
8: I don't know how you would do that, but I think it's great that people feel compelled to pitch in and volunteer and donate money. We're going to take a short break to listen to some news and our sponsors. It's Joe Wooden on Vital Signs, and we'll be back in a bit.
11: With SRN News, I'm Bob Agnew in Washington. The financial markets responding well today to a lot of turmoil in the world around them, but not worrying that much about it. There was another ship attack in the Strait of Hormuz, and that is likely to have an upward pressure on oil and downward pressure on stocks, one would think. But right now, the Dow is up by 63 points, the NASDAQ up 177, and the S&P 500 in positive territory. It's up close to 20 points. The U.S. Supreme Court has delivered an initial victory to the administration in its bid to strengthen mail ballot security ahead of the 2026 midterm elections. Meanwhile, South Carolina voters, among those headed to the polls this primary Tuesday, they're holding a special runoff election to see who will replace Senator Lindsey Graham. Also, at SRNnews.com, President Trump and the Education Secretary Linda McMahon hosted students and their parents at the White House on Monday. This is SRN News.
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8: Welcome back, everybody. It's Joe Wooden on Vital Signs, every Tuesday, 1 to 2. Talking about healthcare, all aspects of it. Today's show, really happy to have our two guests here. Thanks for coming in. Always like to do shows with people live as opposed to having people call in. It just makes for a really big difference. And we're talking about domestic and sexual violence. very sensitive subject. People like to avoid it. Sometimes we're bystanders and we don't participate. It's easy to not participate, but it is a one of the more serious subjects that has, you know, generational long-term effects on families and individuals. And so appreciate all the work that you guys do. You deal with nonprofits, you have volunteers, you try to encourage people, and you take phone calls that relate to a whole bunch of different issues here and try to work through them with people. So, folks, if you'd like to call in, please do so. The number is 244-1777. If you have any questions or comments or accolades that you'd like to share, but this is an important subject. I will tell you, mentioned this, that my daughter was dropped off at the age of 18. So she was born in Vermont. I don't think that makes her a Vermonter. I think it does. Anyways, that's a whole nother discussion. And she loves to dance. And since 5 years old, she was always dancing. And she was a ballerina. And she said, I'm going to New York City to make my way to fame and fortune. And we couldn't stop her. Sometimes I don't think you want to stop your children. They have to do if it's driven. So we dropped her off at the age of 18 at a hostel in Queens, New York. And it was such a moving experience. My wife was just bawling her eyes out. And we just sort of hoped and prayed that she would be protected so that her experiences in New York would not go sideways with some horrible, maybe violent issue. And thankfully, it worked out. She now has a dance company. She's 39 years old, and her partner have a dance company, and they take care of about 1,600 kids a week through shows of dance and music. Mm-hmm. 1,600
1: really
8: a week.
1: Great.
8: Isn't that great?
1: That's fabulous.
8: But that was a big thing that weighed upon us as parents. Yeah. And, you know, you hate to have to think about these things, but it is important to protect ourselves and protect our mind, body, and spirit, because these things are really damaging. I always wonder if the punishment for some of these fits the crime, because I think it's a very serious infraction. And the more we can elevate that to say to people, you know, you can have fun, but you can't cross that line when it comes to somebody else's body or their, you know, their being. So that's just my opinion about that. Sorry.
1: Yeah, I think it's a great point. You know, I'm a parent myself. I have two kids, and it's something I think about all the time, really, especially being in my line of work. I'm sure, you know, the kids will sometimes roll their eyes at me when I talk about how important it is to ask somebody if you can give them, before you give them a hug, please ask somebody if you can give them a hug and try to instill some principles of consent. An agreement in their normal everyday relationships in their lives, because that's the way that we can really change the narrative in our families, in our relationships, and in our communities, is by making sure that children, that everyone really has the tools that they need to think about what a healthy relationship looks like.
8: Yeah.
1: And
8: I love that.
1: Mm-hmm. Yeah.
8: Ask somebody if you can give them a hug.
1: Can I give you a hug? Yeah, you know, it doesn't have to be an awkward, strange thing.
8: No, but it does remind us of all those boundaries and respect of each other and not knowing. I think that's a great, simple thing we should always do.
1: It's just a small thing.
8: Yeah.
1: And I do think that we've talked a lot about the support that is available for people that experience violence or might want to support someone else in their lives. And there's also the flip side, which is that there are people who actually cause harm in their relationships, or know that they're maybe being kind of unhealthy in their relationships. And frankly, there aren't a ton of supports for those folks either.
8: Yes.
1: And something Becky and I have talked about a lot is we know that it's important for people to have support. Maybe you grew up in a household where you never saw a healthy relationship model. That's very common, and it's actually, wow, you know, it's very common to not really know what a healthy romantic relationship might look like. And so one other resource we wanted to talk to you a bit about today is there's this great, it's called a warm line. It's not a hotline. It's not 24 hours a day, but it's called The Spark. It's based out of the Northeast Kingdom by another organization like Becky's called Umbrella. Mm. And it's really for any Vermonter who wants to stop causing harm in their relationship or wants to learn skills to be a safe partner in their relationships. And the Spark is, you can call it from 10 a.m. to 10 p.m., 7 days a week. There's some, again, someone trained on the other end of the line, 365 days out of the year. And it's anonymous. So you can call, you can ask questions, you can get support. And, you know, we think that that's equally important because at the network, I know we believe strongly in the capacity for people to change. That's what keeps us in the work. We have to believe that a violence-free Vermont is possible. We have to believe that it is possible to have a future where people have healthy relationships, where eventually, hopefully, we're put out of business. That's one of the things we would love. And that involves, first and foremost, supporting survivors and the people who experience violence. But it also is about providing support for people that are harmful in their relationships to make the changes that they need to make.
2: Absolutely. And for us, that we are just so grateful for this resource. And for us, we also, you know, there are survivors that reach out to us and say, I want to stay in this relationship. I want it to be healthy. I want my partner to get help. I want them. Yeah.

0: about the people that I've worked with who may be co-parenting, for example. They have kids together. And even if something really bad has happened, the prospect of their child's other parent going to jail, losing their job, having many interruptions in their lives is very complicated. And it complicates the choices that survivors feel like they have. And this is one really great new, relatively new resource in Vermont that we're really excited about, just as a, as another option for folks.
1: Is SPARK mean something with the letters, or is it?
2: I don't believe it does, actually, yeah.
0: Yeah, I think it's just about like a spark,
1: the beginning, the
0: beginning of change, because we know that it's a process.
1: Yeah. I think that's great. Mm-hmm. And the discussion about if you, you need to believe that people can change.
0: Mm-hmm. Absolutely.
1: If you don't, it's pretty dismal, and so it's important. Anybody can change, but you just need to encourage that, plant the seeds, be nurturing, and hope, and it doesn't always fail.
0: Yeah.
1: It doesn't always fail.
2: Right.
1: So it does happen.
0: And
1: I've
0: seen
1: it.
0: Exactly. And the number one thing that we always talk about in our field is we just have to listen to survivors of violence and what they tell us. And most often, we hear those survivors tell us, I'd really like this person to change. I'd really like the violence to stop. And I'd really like them to be better. I'd like them to be well. I'd like them to be a healthy person so that I can be a healthy person. And so we really take that to heart. And when I know that when I'm in the legislature advocating for laws around these issues, I always try to keep those voices in my head to know that there certainly are survivors that they, when they call the police, they need the police to show up and do the absolute best job. If they want to go to court and get a protection order, they need that process to work really well for them. They need the court process to move forward expeditiously. They need all of that. But there are many, many, many survivors, the majority of them, that actually want nothing to do with calling the police or using the court system. They want the violence in their life to stop. They want the people that are hurting them to do better. And they want to be able to heal themselves and to thrive and make sure that they have the resources and the community that they need. And so we really focus on how we can make sure that those conditions are available for folks.
2: Right. And that's, you know, one of the things we hear often or and see is that particularly in our shelter program, that survivors come into shelter and then they might return home. And that happens, you know, many times often for folks and not always, sometimes one time and folks, you know, make a break and start a new life. But for often they don't. And it's all of those reasons that, you know, Sarah just said. And sometimes, again, this is where we can come in to support and understand that sometimes decisions don't, we can't understand them, but they're the survivor's the expert in their situation and they know what's best. And they often love the person that is harming them. They often have children with them. They might be financially dependent. There might be, you know, there's so many, they might be the caregiver for that person. Like, I mean, there are so many just issues and needs and experiences that, you know, we never judge. We never question when a survivor calls us and says, can I come back to shelter? And obviously, we have parameters and we have, you know, funding streams and different things that make us do things. But it's never about, well, you left last time. You know, or what, you know, whatever. None of that matters. We understand. We understand the cycle. We understand the pressures. And that it is, it's our humanity, right? We do want people, even if we're not with them, we want them to be well. And especially if they're parenting. We, you know, the vast majority of survivors we work with that have children want their children to have a relationship with the person that caused them harm. But they want the kids to be safe doing that.
1: You want the family to stay together.
2: Right.
1: I mean, the worst thing we do is make callous suggestions like, well, just leave.
2: Right.
1: Why don't you just leave?
2: Right.
1: The answer is obvious.
2: Right.
1: Just leave.
2: Right.
1: And it's like, no.
0: It's so complicated.
1: Not, it's so, so complicated. That's like so not helpful to say, well, why don't you just leave?
2: Right.
1: And it is all those things you describe. Mm-hmm. And it's us trying to make sure the family gets healthy together, all of them. That's always best. If everybody could work towards better and resolving their conflict and issues.
0: And Joe, earlier in the hour, you were talking about the various social determinants of health and talking about homelessness and housing. And, you know, when I think back to when I started at the Vermont Network over 10 years ago now, you know, it was not uncommon for folks to be in shelter for, you know, a few weeks, maybe 30 days to kind of get

0: get their feet underneath them, to work with an advocate to find some safe housing. Now it's very, very common for people to stay in domestic violence shelters for months. And part of that has to do with the lack of safe and affordable housing in Vermont. And so I think it's just a great example of the way that these various social determinants of health actually relate to each other, that people don't leave relationships because they have nowhere to go. They have no other housing alternative. Right. So they'll stay longer in a situation that might not be safe. If somebody is homeless or tenuously housed, they're more likely to be in a situation where they can be abused or taken advantage of.
1: Right.
0: If they're couch surfing, if they're trying to survive, trying to find a place to stay, they can be more vulnerable to the kinds of abuse that we try to prevent and try to work on. So it's just a really great and I think very powerful example of the way that, you know, our housing crisis ends up also impacting victims of domestic and sexual violence every day. And I know Becky's staff, you're constantly working with survivors to try to find them housing.
2: Absolutely. And we see it. I will say I measure some of my 9 years at Clarina as pre-COVID, right, and post-COVID. And so pre-COVID, we would see shelter stays again. And earlier, as Sarah was saying, it really was a month or maybe a bit more in longer ago. Pre-COVID, we were at about 6 months, which is still a really long time. We try to make our shelter the best place it can be for anyone. It's still a shelter, right?
1: Yeah.
2: And no one really wants to be there and stay there. So we were seeing 6 months. Now we're at a year or more of people being in our shelter. And that's not the intention. An emergency shelter should be short term. It's not good for anyone really to stay in that limbo and not know what is next for them. It's also, we're a family shelter, so it can be really challenging. You have kids then living in a shelter for an extended period of time. But the housing crisis, it's unbelievable. I mean, we have many folks in our shelter on any day who are only waiting for housing. Like, they're ready. They don't need to be in our shelter.
1: So let me ask you a question. So I can't help but think about things like adoption and foster homes.
2: Mm-hmm.
1: Are there people that sign up and donate and say, I will take somebody or take a family? Because I've heard that story. It's not a common story. But is
2: right.
1: there a way where people could say, I've got an extra apartment. Right. It's above my garage. I wouldn't mind taking somebody in for whether that might be 6 months. But
2: right.
1: I think it's a wonderful way to give back to each other to say, I have the space. I'd love to do that for
2: And informally, that's how our work started, right? Before shelters, there were safe homes, right? And that's exactly what it was. It was a network in the community. Then shelters sprung up, and there really is a need sometimes, you know, for all sorts of arrangements and situations that work for folks. We don't, and I don't know that any of our member organizations, now in this day use sort of that safe home model anymore.
1: Hmm.
2: But there is now HomeShare Vermont, which is a formalized organization that does just that, right? It's people who say, I have the extra space and or maybe I need a little help or whatever it is.
1: Right.
2: But it is more formalized. You know, there's an application, there's an interview,
1: right.
2: there's a process for that. And when we're working with folks needing housing, we're looking at home share, we're looking at subsidies, we're looking at market rate apartments, we're looking at shared living, right? We're looking at everything. In county, out of county, sometimes survivors move out of state, whether it's for safety reasons or maybe their supports are in another state. And so we help them do that. So, and sometimes it is they met a coworker who has the space, right? And they can move in with them
1: or a
2: community member, somebody in their faith community, you know, whatever it might be. So natural supports are actually a really important part of people feeling safe, but feeling cared for and a part of the community.
1: So I'm going to ask, you're going to be like, well, we can't talk about that. Tell me one of the most recent proud cases that you're like, you know, that went really well. I mean, obviously you leave the names out, but I mean, you know, because that's encouraging to sort of hear that.
2: Right, absolutely.
1: If you can, if you can't, I get it.
2: Yeah.
1: It's hard to do that.
2: Yeah, well, I will sort of answer your question. I'll answer
1: that's
2: it in a little bit of a different way. Because at Clarina, what we talk about is, I'm going to say this, sort of big wins and small wins, and there's other ways to characterize it, right? But the big wins are the, you know, person moves out of shelter and gets housing and all of that. But what we really focus on, because those are hard and those are fewer and far between, right? But for us, the big win, the big success, whatever, is the person, you know, getting into therapy for the first time, getting kids enrolled in the school, even a first-time hotline call. So, you know, without, I mean, yes, there, I could talk about, yes, we helped a family get into housing and kids are in school and they're all doing well. I mean, I just had a, we had an employee last night who was at a survivor's apartment putting a bed together for her. You know, all, there's so many stories. But for us, what keeps us doing the work and what's, I think, important even for survivors too, it's every little step. Because it's those little steps that add up to get you there. And if you really look at just trying to get to the end, no one's going to get there. It's insurmountable. And so for us, it's every meeting, every call, every application, whatever it is. So.
1: But even if somebody goes back to their home and they're making progress and their partner is working through issues, that's a big win.
2: Absolutely.
1: That's like, oh my gosh, that's great. She, you know, they feel safe.
2: Right.
0: If now they're safer because they have someone to call the next time something happens.
2: Right.
0: Those are the little wins that really do matter.
2: Yeah.
0: And I have to say, in my work, these are the stories that are just so powerful and also help us think really big picture about the work, help us think about the laws and legislation that are related to this work. And one of the things that has been so moving for me, I, you know, spend a good amount of time between January and May, or sometimes June these days, in the legislature working on issues related to domestic and sexual violence. And there are the most remarkable people who have worked with our member organizations and who are at various places in their own healing journey and then decide to use their voice to benefit others. So they will testify on a bill related to funding for our member organizations. We worked really hard this past year to pass a bill related to coerced debt to provide some financial protections to people who experience financial abuse in their relationships. Mm-hmm. And we heard the most powerful and amazing stories from survivors who have navigated that, really struggled with it in their lives, and have found the time and the voice and stepped into the courage of sharing their story for other people, for other people's benefit. And that's one of the things that I think is just so incredibly inspiring about this work and about working with survivors of violence, is that so many of them make such powerful meaning of their experience to benefit others in the long run.
1: Yeah, that is powerful for people to be honest and very vulnerable in saying, this is what happened to me. And
0: I want to make it better for someone else.
1: Yeah, that's why I'm going to step out on the ledge and just talk about it, because I think that adds value. And it does add a lot of value. Sometimes we hold a lot of stuff in, way too much, because of pride and a variety of other selfish reasons. And it's more helpful if we're honest and, again, vulnerable and just talking about the difficulties of life. And I just am surprised and amazed with the work that you do. I think it's fantastic. Thank you for what you do each and every day. And if there's anybody that wants to call in, I always ask Lee. Lee is a great co-host.
3: And thanks,
1: I always
3: Joe.
1: Say, Lee, do you have a question? And he usually has a good question.
3: I just want, before these ladies depart today, to make sure that anybody in the audience who wants to reach out knows exactly how to get a hold of them.
0: Great. Great prompt for us. So let's one more time just talk about that. So there are 24-hour hotlines in Vermont available to anyone who's experiencing domestic or sexual violence, or anyone who needs support or to talk to someone about someone in their lives who might be experiencing that. If you or someone you love is experiencing domestic violence, you can reach out to 1-800-228-7395. That's 24 hours a day, and it's 100% confidential. If you or someone you love is experiencing sexual violence, you can reach out to 1-800-489-7273, also 24 hours a day and also 100% confidential. And the third hotline that we talked about, the warm line, the spark for people who want to be better in their relationships or think that they might be causing harm in their relationships, they can be reached from 10 a.m. to 10 p.m. 7 days a week at 877-290-2906.
1: I love that spark discussion. Mm-hmm. That seems like that should become sort of national, not just addressing the incidents and the problems and certainly the obvious victims, but maybe to help those that are causing that to think about their lives and to get better and have a confidential discussion. I think that's a wonderful idea.
2: Absolutely. And I would just add, I believe the network's website is vtnetwork.org. So you can get this information. You can also click on a map anywhere in the state that shows your local member organization if you want to call them directly. Some folks have chat lines also, text lines. So definitely go to vtnetwork.org to just get a little more information as well.
0: As soon as you get to our website, there's a big button that says Get Help, and all the resources we talked about today and many more can be found there.
1: And it's all confidential.
0: It is 100% confidential.
1: So you don't have to worry about being honest. Like, just be raw and honest, because that's what's probably most helpful. What's the number in Mooresville, too?
2: So 802-888-5256 for the Clarina Howard Nichols Center.
1: And do you folks have any questions for me? Well, any questions about, I don't know, hospital business? On the hospital side, we have SANE nurses.
2: Yes.
1: And those are really important when there's an event or an incident and there's a sexual assault. And so, you know, we do have those. But any quick questions for me at all?
0: Just going to say we're so grateful for our hospital partners across the state. This has been a great conversation. And the ways that our services and the healthcare system works together is so incredibly important. So thank you so much.
1: Yeah. Thanks again for coming by. Great subject. Appreciate that. And we're going to sort of pass it over to Lee. We're going to listen to some latest news and some sponsors. And we're on WDEV, Vital Signs, Joe Wooden, Tuesday, 1 to 2. Have a great week.
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5: News this hour at townhall.com. I'm Bob Agnew in Washington. Senator Darlene Graham and Representative Ralph Norman are neck and neck in a new survey as voters head to the polls today in South Carolina to decide which Republican will be on the ballot in the midterms. Norman told the Salem Radio Network that he was not hurt by the fact that President Trump, who he has always supported, chose to endorse his rival in this case.
6: I don't get hurt in politics. I really don't. I don't take it personally. Here's what I do not understand. We're at a tipping point in this country. My battle is not with Ms. Dordain Nordon. My battle is with the socialists and the communists that are taking this country over, and the Muslims. That's our battle.
5: Either way, Norman says that at least Republicans will have a conservative winner. Arkansas Senator Tom Cotton told the Salem Radio Network Operation Economic Outcast should be extremely effective against Iran.
7: I commend the Secretary for taking these important steps right now. Maybe the single best tool we have for putting pressure on Iran is the economic pressure that the blockade is imposed on them. That's up to $500 million a day in lost revenue for the outlaw terrorist regime.
5: And that is Senator Tom Cotton. Officials say the U.S. is set for the largest mass visa revocation in history, targeting up to 200,000 foreigners.
8: For years, non-immigrant B1 and B2 visas, designed for brief business trips, family vacations, or medical consultations, had functioned as a tacit backdoor into the country. Enter on a tourist visa, overstay the welcome, and file an asylum claim to anchor yourself indefinitely while the courts churn through a legal backlog measured in years. Now, under the Trump administration, the rule of law is being restored. In coordination with the Department of Homeland Security, the State Department is preparing to execute the largest single mass visa revocation in American history, targeting up to 200,000 tourists and business visas issued between 2016 and 2026 to individuals who subsequently claimed asylum. Bernie Bennett, Washington.
5: More at townhall.com.
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5: Britain's hot, dry summer has been taking a toll on native wildlife.
11: In Britain, this summer's heat and drought have put increasing pressure on native wildlife, like the hedgehog.
12: We're getting single hedgehogs in rather than a family.
11: Yvonne Cox is the founder of the Hedgehog Rescue Sanctuary.
12: Little single hoglets coming in who are much smaller for their development, so it's like they haven't had enough food, whether mum hasn't been able to feed them because she hasn't had enough food, hasn't produced the milk.
11: Drought has been declared in almost three quarters of England.
12: The puddles and the ponds dry up, so water starts to become difficult for them to source. Also, the ground begins to get baked.
11: Further trouble.
12: They can't dig the soil to get the worms and the grubs and etc.
11: I'm Ben Thomas.
5: And also another furry creature being affected by the heat. One once heated to extinction in the 16th century, Britain's beavers are fighting back now against soaring heat. Breaking news at townhall.com. Many adults are embracing the growing trend of colleges offering a reduced credit bachelor's degree in just 3 years.
13: 34-year-old Giles Sims was sick of getting passed over for jobs because he did not have a college degree and was often told,
14: on your skills assessment, you guys scored the same, so we went with the one that had the degree.
13: To the laid-off web developer turned to one of a growing number of three-year degree programs now being offered around the country. The new U.S. programs let students finish faster by completing as few as 90 credit hours instead of the typical 120 hours for a four-year bachelor's degree. Critics say the degrees cut corners. Giles says that the programs seem more tailored for a fast-changing job market. I'm Lisa Dwyer.
5: Also at townhall.com, it is a booming session on Wall Street despite ongoing turmoil in the Strait of Hormuz. Right now, the Dow Jones Industrial Average is up by 80 points, the NASDAQ up 158. More from townhall.com.
15: 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The work, focused on diastolic heart failure, builds on two previous studies by researchers at UVM and could lead to improved treatment and earlier detection of a condition responsible for about half of all heart failure cases. UVM Health Network, living healthy together.
16: Welcome to the Vermont Conversation. I'm David Goodman. Vermont-born rock star Grace Potter releases her seventh studio album this week. Trespasser is the latest offering from the four-time Grammy nominee. Grace Potter burst onto the music scene in 2002 with her first band, Grace Potter and the Nocturnals. After that group disbanded in 2015, Potter has gone on to tour with some of the country's top musicians, including the Rolling Stones, Kenny Chesney, and country star Chris Stapleton, with whom she's touring next month. Potter will bring her act to Burlington on September 18th, when her annual Grand Point North Festival kicks off. Profits will go towards Potter's Grand Point Foundation, a nonprofit dedicated to supporting the arts in Vermont. Potter, who's 43, divides her time between homes in the Mad River Valley of Vermont, where she grew up and attended high school, and Topanga Canyon, California. Trespasser was produced by her husband and frequent collaborator, Eric Valentine, with whom Potter has a son. Here's a clip of Love Me Not from Trespasser.

0: Grace Potter, welcome to the Vermont Conversation.
1: Thank you. It's good to be here.
0: Let's jump right in to talk about the album you're about to go on a national tour for, Trespasser.
1: Yes.
0: Talk about the inspiration and the meaning of trespassing to you.
1: Well, I grew up in a place where I think the limits were unknown to me. And boundaries were unknown to me. Growing up with baby boomer, awesome, back to the land hippie parents that essentially just wandered up into a piece of America that felt available. And of course, all the nuances that go with making yourself feel at home somewhere. There's a bit of an audacity to that, isn't it? Like it's interesting because my mom and dad ended up becoming really good friends with many of the farmers who had been here, some of whom had been here for hundreds of years, and families. In fact, the farm we live on is a family that had been here since 1840, only to be bought out by a family from Connecticut in the 60s, and then we bought it from that family. So we're not that many generations deep into claiming and reclaiming things and setting boundaries and then breaking those boundaries. And I feel like the world I grew up in was always a gray area. And yet, as I got into music and started traveling out into the world, I became more aware that there are places where those boundaries matter a lot, and there's places where those boundaries loosen. And I don't know if I'm more attracted to one or the other, but I certainly like to understand the culture around each thing and just put things in perspective through music. It's just my Rosetta Stone for understanding this sort of difficult and confusing emotional landscape of this land is your land or this land is not your land, you know?
0: So let's talk about the lyrics. So you sing, "I knew you were coming before you knew it yourself, felt your hate on my street sign, smelled your napalm breath. I took a walk towards the sunset. That was my first mistake. As I hurried home, I heard an icy refrain, 'Bow to the master, bow to the master.'" What are you talking about there?
1: Yeah. I was feeling a lot. I mean, I'm getting goosebumps just thinking about that feeling. That was a biological response to several sets of dumpster fires that were going on, both on a universal scale in society at large during COVID, also in my internal turmoil of, am I supposed to be a protect? I was a new mom. Am I meant to be a protector and a lioness and a, at all costs protect your own? Or is there space for empathy here? And beyond all of that, I also we had a home invasion at our house, and
0: In
1: somebody,
0: California or
1: yeah,
0: Vermont?
1: it was in California. Somebody strolled in, and they were in the midst of a mental crisis, but they came, they had no shoes on, they were in like a full uniform as if they had just come from probably some kind of a government facility where they had been detained and had wandered or escaped and had found their way onto our property and had been there for quite some time. We were in, met as many people were, we were in our little echo chamber, our bubble, our little sanctuary or this place that we thought was ours. But as a Vermont girl, I left the gates open and all these, lovely, inviting looking Christmas lights on all around our property. And this person just let themselves in and they came in and said, what are you doing in my house? They said that to us. So this person was like, my wife called me to dinner and she's not here. Did you eat her? And they asked if we had eaten all of their cookies, and they said some pretty wild stuff about how we were the locusts that had hatched in the belly of this ancient demon that he'd been watching for centuries. And this man was really in a specific type of mental break from reality, which oddly enough, as much as my physical biology, I had my baby was like couldn't walk yet. And I had this really visceral reaction initially to be afraid and run away. Then I had another to be combative and to like pony up and knife up and get, you know, my Teflon. You know, I think I had some like tactical gear looking pants. I was like, I could go change into my combat boots and my tactical pants and scare him. And then when I came back down the stairs after we had called 911, and secured my young son in a safe place, I found my husband sitting with this man, talking about his tattoo, which looked like the cover of Dark Side of the Moon. It was a triangle with a prism rainbow going through it, and he was just like talking, very casual, very relaxed. Everything, like all of the stress and tension of the event was gone. And there was an incredible sanctuary, a new sanctuary, an open and curious sanctuary that was discovered in that moment. So there were three things happening there. You know, I was in my own turmoil, the country and the state of society at large was in turmoil, and then that turmoil literally wandered into our house all in one fell swoop. And so the lyrics of that song, like as you read them out loud, that was kind of creepy to realize, just hearing you speak the words, just how true they felt. And there's a lot of venom on my tongue that day when I wrote that song, you know.
0: Was I wrong to think that you were also commenting on the state of our country?
1: That's it. I mean, yes. And oddly enough, Icy Refrain was one of the last lyrics I wrote. And it was in an early round of rounding up immigrants. And it wasn't called ICE at the time, which is interesting, because I said Icy Refrain, but I didn't. Little did I know that a few years later, there would really be this Icy Refrain. And I think it was a really interesting moment for me to unpack these very, very deeply stored, like deep storage, cold storage feelings, and perform them anew, you know, using the track that we had recorded from then and reading out those lyrics, but also understanding so much more about my own internal landscape than I did back then, you know.
0: You were in June. You participated in a video series, Songs of the US, that features iconic American songs to mark the country's 250th birthday. You chose Woody Guthrie's This Land Is Your Land, which I understand is also partly the inspiration of Trespassing. What does that song mean to you?
1: Do you know the verse? There's the verse about no tr the sign that says no trespassing, but on
0: Yes.
1: the other side it didn't say nothing. So that was my favorite verse since
0: Well,
1: I was 17.
0: sing that verse for people who don't
1: So
0: know,
1: as
0: because it.
1: I, there's a few different ways that it's sung, and Woody sang it differently depending on his audience. But there was one version I learned in Brownies in Facein, Vermont. As I was walking that ribbon of highway, there was a wall that said private property, but on the other side, it didn't say nothing. That side is made for you and me. So, what's interesting is the actual lyric, when you look it up online, the Wikipedia and the Library of Congress say that Woody Guthrie says it wasn't the ribbon of highway. Lyric leading it off. It was, as I was walking, I saw a wall there, and there was a sign that said, no trespassing. So I never sang it that way, but I didn't learn it that way, but I like it so much. And he would often omit that verse because he knew it would bum people out. So he saved it for certain audiences, which I also thought was really interesting. It's almost like
0: I did
1: he's,
0: not know that he
1: yeah.
0: didn't sing it. I mean, I've often thought that was like one of the most revolutionary lines
1: I
0: or
1: agree.
0: verses that he wrote.
1: Yeah. And he refrained from it, and he would replace it with the one about the church. And then sometimes he would omit the church verse. So these are some interesting things I learned as I was diving into that project with the Salt Lick Sessions and the Hearthland Foundation. And it was a very cool deep dive, which I had been toying with whether to call the album Trespasser at that point. And that just absolutely 100% gelled my confidence in calling it that, because It was the engine that was running all of my lyrical landscaping at that point.
0: So Woody Guthrie, obviously, an icon of the tradition of kind of
1: Yeah.
0: social commentator as well as musician. Do you feel like you are part of that tradition in your own way?
1: I think I was raised with a pretty heavy dose of folklore. And I think there is that sort of journeyman energy to my family's story as well as my own. You know, my family sort of unhitching from the origin or the original American dream and sort of building their own new American dream with all the ridiculousness that comes with it. I mean, I bought this farm and this airport right here in my backyard. I'm pretty sure was actually for cocaine running. Like I don't think they were
0: There's
1: really
0: an
1: good.
0: airport in your yard?
1: There used to be an airstrip in my yard. The map will still show that there is one, but I can promise you right now, there is no way. I've had several pilots come to the property and say, I would never land here. This is not safe. But it does feel like there was a level of hubris in even my parents sort of evangelizing this new way of living that even as a kid, I knew they were so cool and they were doing something really amazing and revolutionary. And I knew how lucky I was. Like I never thought I wasn't a very lucky kid to have grown up where I did. But I also knew that there was a lot more out there in the world. And I became curious about it. And if not curious, maybe even a little bit guilty. Like I felt like I had gotten away with something already. Like my whole life, I was kind of on this very privileged and lucky end of things. And I needed to, if I was going to be a great songwriter, a true songwriter, that I needed to unhitch from that narrative and spend some time in the real world, as it were, whatever that is, you know, and be very mindful of the stories that I run into from walks of life with people where I could never assume to know what it's like to be them, but I can listen and I can engage and understand slowly what it's like.
0: You spoke about a week ago at a new film festival in Waitsfield called Through Ellie's Eyes, named for a mutual young friend that you and I have, Ellie Curtis, a beautiful young college student who tragically died in a skiing accident. While you were on that panel, and you also sang a beautiful song in her honor called Through Ellie's Eyes. On that panel, you were asked by somebody in the audience to name a mentor. And I was really curious. Oh, yeah, right. I'm thinking, oh, she's going to say like Aretha Franklin or, some incredible musician. And you instead, you mentioned an English teacher you had from Harwood Union High School. Tell us about the impact that that teacher, Gretchen Stahl, had on you.
1: You know, everybody called her Stahl. It wasn't Mrs. Stahl or Miss Stahl or Gretchen. It was Stahl
0: And you
1: because,
0: were Miss Potter.
1: and I, yes, and always Miss Potter, 5 minute writes in the morning, and she calls you out. You have to be ready to read aloud your 5 minute write. I think it really did get me on the track of songwriting, because so often I would find myself writing in couplets because I knew she couldn't argue with a couplet. There's something, if I could put nonsensical, if I could string together nonsensical words in a way that felt even slightly iambic, she would. And I'm sorry, I'm sort of leaping ahead. For those of you who don't know who Gretchen Stahl is, she was a longstanding institution at Harwood Union High School and deeply influential, not just on me or a few people, but on many hundreds of kids.
0: My daughter among them.
1: I was going to say, I believe you said your daughter was among them and the
0: Yes.
1: last to receive a full 4 year, a 4 years of Stahl, which, you know, I was afraid of her because my sister was afraid of her. My older sister had gone through her course and had really struggled. And Stahl really, she went against the grain of excellence. Her definition of excellence was something indeterminate, and it was a quality. She was looking for a quality in someone that I believe rendered surprise. I think that was what she was always looking for, was to feel awe, especially through the words and wisdom that can come with these feral years of teenagerhood, because that's where she, I mean, it is a wild, wild ride to jump into the educator position and specifically say, yeah, I want the 13 to 18 year olds. Give me those crazy people. Because it was, an incredibly tumultuous time. I think it will always be. That is the time in our lives. It's the most formative and the most tumultuous. And that's the time she found to be the most fascinating. It's a human experience that I think she was not tethered to it. She was completely and comfortably detached and yet had a compassion and an awareness that if there was ever a moment to bring empowerment and possibility into the minds of young people, it was right in that crucial 4 years. And my sister was terrified of that. I think there was a lot of pressure, and I just remember the stress and fear that my sister would come home with. And I think being the middle child to a high achieving, very popular older sister who was already like varsity soccer freshman year, and she was just humming along doing everything great. And to see that there was a teacher there that challenged my sister inspired me to immediately sign up and say, I want that. Because by the end of those 4 years, not only was I grateful, but everyone in the class, it was like trauma bonding, maybe. I'm not totally sure. But the influence is undeniable, and it really did, I think, firmly plant me in a place of creative. I think I didn't have to make a lot of, I didn't have to make a lot of corrections to my first instinct. It was simply, am I stating it clearly? Is it prose, or is it a lyric, Potter? Because Miss Potter, if you're speaking in lyrical terms, that was beautiful. If that was your 5 minute write this morning, you need to work on it. The grammar was incorrect, and you could have said what you just said in five words instead of the 35 that you chose to put into that. Yeah.
0: So that voice is still in your ear as you
1: Always.
0: compose music.
1: Always. Yeah. I have Stahl is my permanent New York Times editor of all of my lyrics.
0: Well,
1: Yeah.
0: that is amazing. And for people who are listening, the Gretchen Stahl is alive and well, lives in Montpelier, has done been teaching adult ed and other things in the years since
1: Yeah.
0: her high school teaching.
1: She's
0: So a shout
1: incredible.
0: out to
1: Yeah.
0: Miss Stahl, as she was known among her
1: She is.
0: students, you among them. I want to talk about last year, you released a long lost album, Medicine, that had been in the vault for 18 years. Talk about what happened to that album and why you finally decided to release it.
1: I had 10 years with Disney at Hollywood Records. I was signed to that label. It was the greatest and most exciting time in my career. I was deeply motivated to score movies, to voice character actors. I wanted to be a character actor, and even when I went and decided I wanted to major in film at St. Lawrence University, never did the performance and the lust for being in the spotlight go away. But I did feel that coming from Vermont, that my opportunities might be limited. And yet none of that was true. Again, trespassing on these stories that we tell ourselves and these internal monologues that we sort of carve into our identity are really best left to be questioned at all times. And in the moments before I signed with Hollywood Records and Disney, I knew that there was a very big story coming, a bigger wave of opportunity than I could have ever had. So, day one signing with Disney, I said I wanted to make a record with T-Bone Burnett. I
0: This was
1: was,
0: a legendary producer,
1: yes,
0: record producer.
1: T-Bone Burnett also was the music supervisor for some of my favorite Coen Brothers films, and Coen Brothers continue to be my favorite set of directors, both individually and collectively. and influenced a huge amount of my screenwriting and my, I don't know, maison scene. Whenever I set my storylines for my songs, I'm always in a Coen Brothers movie. So there's a lot of tone and texture to a T-Bone Burnett record, and I think maybe it was more mature tone and texture than Disney was willing to market. And it was sort of collectively decided by a large team of people who'd spent a lot of money developing me that for me to go solo, because it would have been a solo record because T-Bone brought in his own band. It was essentially Tom Waits's band plus Jim Keltner on the drums. No slouches over there, but it wasn't the Nocturnals. And we had really made a concerted effort, especially on my behest, to feature the band and to make the band and the story of a real rock band that had really gone out there and grinded away and paid our dues and continued to gig, that hard work wasn't going to go unnoticed. And I wasn't just going to go to Hollywood and cut tail, what do you tuck tail and run and go solo. So it was a bit of a PR decision there. But I wouldn't blame it on any one piece of Disney that they decided to not tackle this big transition for me as an artist going solo. It was more that that the record itself felt really mature. And they are not in the business of marketing mature 27-year-olds. I think I was 26 or 25 even when I first met with T-Bone about making this record. And ultimately in the studio, I think I was 27 or 28 by the time this dream came true. But it does sound mature. And when you listen to the record now, it was exactly in the texture and tone of everything I had wanted. I got everything I wanted, and I guess it was sort of collectively decided by this larger group of people that were my management team and my bandmates, who were pretty crusty about me going off and doing a solo record, that it wouldn't serve my career to split off and go solo in that moment. And
0: You were crushed by that
1: I was
0: decision.
1: crushed. Yeah. I really,
0: I mean, you had
1: really
0: put everything into this. It was your dream producer that you
1: I really
0: finished
1: did.
0: the recording and they killed it.
1: They killed it. It's not the first time that a larger company than you could ever really stand up to decides we put the money in, this was our money, our investment, and we can take it away. But I don't think it was this power play of like, you don't get to succeed. I think they were worried that it wouldn't succeed, which I thought was a really interesting take on what I think is a profoundly cool record. And I think it would have twisted my career in a completely different direction, you know?
0: For better or worse.
1: Who knows? And I think I've been living in multiple dimensions ever since then. I'm still on that plane of reality. I think it's why I'm such a bozo, you know?
0: Talking with Grace Potter this week on the Vermont Conversation. We'll take a short break and continue with Grace just after the break. Stay tuned.
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0: Welcome back to the Vermont Conversation. I'm David Goodman. Let's get back to our conversation with Vermont musician Grace Potter, who has a new album dropping August 21st. Well, I'm so curious, Grace, what it's like for you, what it was like for you to deep dive back into your 20-something self and listen to a much younger Grace Potter, and just to sit back and try and be, you know, a musical pro now and say, huh, let's see what I think. What do you think?
1: I loved it more than I thought I would. I remember listening to it. I was in New Orleans when the master finally came back through from Disney. And by the way, shout out to Ken Bunt, who at the time that that decision was made, he was just like a lowly marketing exec, you know, with like these little, you know, he had a lot of action figures in his window and they were all like weird, non-real action figures, like Mr. Mullet, you know, and like this guy was just this like quirky, wonderful marketing director who now runs the Disney Music Group. But we, our bond and our understanding of one another, I think on my career path, were always really aligned. And when I did call and finally implore him to consider diving into the vault to pull out the masters, he was as stoked as I was, you know. He was like, yeah, let's see. Sure. Let's try it. Why not? I mean, listen, we already spent the money on it. Let's do it, you know, because now, At 42, 43, which is how old I was when the record finally came out. 42, I think. That's how I believe they felt that if I was a 40-year-old artist at the time, it would have been the appropriate record to put out. But I think they really wanted to ride the wave of my youth and this sort of burning rock pop hitting the radio hard, you know, really, we were edging into the industry in a really interesting way in the early 2000s. And it gave us some space to look at all that and say, all right, well, now I am the age that that record made me sound like. Why not, you know, put that out? That wasn't my logic, but I do think that there must have been some thought put into it, because it you know, it was a ballsy move to take my work and go back and reexamine it. And what if I didn't like it, but they had already said yes, then I would have felt, okay, well now I have to do it, you know. But they were just so free and easy with the whole situation. And so many of the staff that I had worked with 20 years ago were still there. And it was quite a reunion. It was a really interesting and not as tumultuous as I expected experience to wander back into that landscape.
0: Is what we're hearing a straight take from that 20 year ago session?
1: Yes.
0: Or did you change it?
1: There was a couple of things that I suggested that we change. For example, the word gypsy, which is apparently not, I have to put a plug in my thing, so hang on a second. The word gypsy was being contested as a potentially not so great word to use anymore, but it was argued that it, let's just go as is, let's just leave it as is. You know, and there was a few things legally that made it so that there was performances on there from people who didn't want to be on there, basically did not sign a release to be included in that recording. And so it felt like, okay, well, we will honor anyone who did not sign a release or make, you know, sign some kind of a recording agreement to begin with. So I'm sorry, you're going to lose the beautiful setting, but you're going to gain a woman who's not losing.
0: You've just given me a tour of your house as you're carrying your laptop in search of a power plug.
1: I know. I thought I had a power cable at that desk. I have several desks in this house, but now you're going to get the full thing. And the tractor's going out in the field right now. And the fire is not ours, by the way. I was able to confirm that.
0: Okay, right. Before we got on, you were seeing a fire out your window, which I know from following you on social media is a kind of terrifying thing for you. You fled a huge wildfire near your California home last year.
1: Yeah. In fact, the fire break road that was created was actually, the break was at our house. So one of the petroleum, like we have two propane tanks behind our house. One of them burned, and the one that was attached to our house directly next to it did not burn. So that was
0: Okay, I
1: how
0: think
1: close
0: we're
1: it was.
0: now in your recording studio.
1: Yes, this is our control room. Welcome to
0: Wow,
1: Command
0: okay,
1: Central.
0: I'm seeing a lot of serious recording equipment there. Are you recording albums now in your home studio?
1: I'm currently working on just a single. I'm working on a song in honor of my friend Jessica Meir, commander of Crew 12, who's up on the International Space Station as we speak. And I'm working on just a single, like a little hit single, called "Spacewalkin' Woman," because she just completed today was her fourth spacewalk of this mission, which means her eighth spacewalk total, no, seventh spacewalk total. And she's my hero and one of my best friends in the whole world. And she called me just yesterday from space. I got this unknown call in the midst of my interviews. I was like, "I'm sorry, but the US government is calling me. I have to pick this up. It's the only thing that cuts through my do not disturb." So
0: Okay,
1: if
0: yes.
1: she calls, I'm gonna hang up on you and pick up.
0: If I get preempted by an astronaut in outer space, yes, your star will only rise higher. I understand your dream is to be an astronaut.
1: I think artists should go to space. I think that the overview effect is a no joke, transcendent and ever. I think it changes the way you look at the world for all time on a biological level. Similar to how my biology changed when this man trespassed in our house, I feel strongly that the overview effect is something that scientists know or at least desperately try to make sense of. And I think that artists wouldn't feel the urge to make sense of it quite so quickly and to be able to verbalize it in the same way. There's that amazing scene in the movie Contact where Jodie Foster, arrives in Vega and she says, "There's no words. They should have sent a poet." And
0: That's you.
1: that's what I would like to do.
0: Be the poet in space.
1: But they can't have me like running the machinery or anything.
0: That might be dangerous.
1: I'm legally blind, so I don't even know if I would qualify. But I would absolutely go to astronaut school and go through whatever grueling experiences were necessary. It's really a question of the qualifications. And I mean, I do hold two honorary doctorates, but I don't know if that
0: From
1: counts.
0: where?
1: Middlebury College and Lake and Sh Champlain College.
0: Wow.
1: Yeah, and a fake degree from St. Lawrence because I made them give me one because they kept using me in their alumni thing. And I was like, "Hey, y'all, I never graduated. I never
0: Yeah.
1: graduated from St. Lawrence." So they did give me an honorary degree from St. Lawrence. And then I got two honorary doctorates.
0: Well, congrats on that, Dr.
1: It's just
0: Potter.
1: complete nonsense. Do you see what I'm saying? Why do you think I call my record trespasser? Because, sure, call me a doctor. I didn't do any of that work. Gretchen Stahl would be mortified,
0: She would still call you Miss, not
1: she
0: Dr.
1: would
0: Potter.
1: never call me Dr. Potter, and I if she ever did, I would absolutely plots. I would plots. That's it. That would be the end of it. So,
0: So I was surprised, and I think some of your fans would be surprised to learn that you don't read music. Is that right?
1: correct. I do not read music. Sorry, Eric has decided to do all the art in our hallway over with all
0: It's
1: these.
0: very nice art. We're walking through your house again, even though I'm not in your house.
1: I know I'm giving I didn't mean to be giving you a tour, but that charger cable was not charging and I'm at 4% juice on my computer, so I just don't want to mess this interview.
0: Okay.
1: I'm having too much fun talking to you.
0: We have to
1: So
0: talk fast then.
1: no, I got it. I got it. I got the right thing now. We're in the kitchen.
0: Okay.
1: So I'm sorry. What were
0: You don't read music. So
1: I do not read music, correct.
0: why is that? And I also want to know how your music maybe reflects a different way of channeling what you feel that doesn't involve reading music.
1: It's more about what okay, I'm going to use an analogy that Julia Roberts said about what makes her a great actor. She said, "I hope I never find out. Because if I knew, it would ruin everything, and I would never understand or trust my impulses again. If I was able to place my knowledge and understanding of what is doing this thing, all of that seasoning and that sauce and that humanness that seems to come through me would be smack there in the middle and reminding me, okay, don't forget to do that cute thing with your eyebrow. Don't forget to do that cute thing where your ear kind of goes down and your vein sticks out of your forehead. You know, she said, I have no idea what it is, and I hope I never find out. So I'm not quite that. I do actually, I am curious, and I do like getting a bit sciencey about what it

0: I had deduced that there were only three pieces of music, so the odds of anybody messing up the sight reading test was really based on me just going last. And I could hear multiple other kids playing through the sight reading, was able to recognize those melodies. And then when I saw the paper, I could sort of figure out, based on the music notes, generally which one of those three musical pieces was the one. And then I was like, thought I was so smart about that, that I then was bragging about it to another kid. And so essentially I was caught cheating on the sight reading test. So,
1: I mean, what you're describing also for people who can't read and they go through life, many people don't realize it because they learn all these workarounds. They learn ways to kind of fool people, and get by.
0: And I
1: That's
0: think, again, this is the trespasser conversation coming back, because I do feel like my career and the opportunities that I have had have been. There's something grandiose about what I've done, audacious, and I will often get off stage and look at my bandmates or look at whoever is there side stage and go, I just got away with it again. Like I'm robbing a bank or something. I would love to say that the money I earn reflects that, but it doesn't. The music industry has changed considerably. And it is a struggle to continue this life. And my passion and my commitment to it and basically all forms of art is mostly based on my fascination with how I'm able to get away with this over and over again. Honestly, if you really, I don't think I've ever said that out loud, but I'm telling you now, like, this is the big scoop of the interview. If you want a scoop, it's just that I continue to be rewarded for something that comes extremely naturally to me. And I'm lucky enough to have been kind of cattle prodded into it by really encouraging, inspired, wonderful family members and friends and cohorts who saw what I had better than I did.
1: You sound like you're describing imposter syndrome, but it's not imposter. You know you have an incredible talent that you've come to through kind of a different lane, a different door.
0: I went in the back door. I'm a service entrance kind of person. Like, I even the farm that we bought here in the Mad River Valley is a farm that I remember looking at, and I always thought, what a beautiful farmhouse that is. I would probably be put on the back 40 of that property. And lo and behold, we are now living in the barn in the back 40 of that property. I do not live in the fancy white farmhouse. I don't want to. It doesn't feel genuine to live that kind of life. I don't need the fancy house. I need my instruments and my art nearby.
1: I want to ask you about this spring. You travel to Capitol Hill with other musicians and artists to advocate for protection from AI and digital piracy. I saw a picture of Senator Peter Welch videotaping you because I guess he looked like a starstruck fan as you were testifying or talking. What's the issue here and why does it matter to you?
0: So what's going on is that artists across the board, and I'm talking about Prince and David Bowie and Cyndi Lauper and Michael Jackson, all the way through to the guy on the back porch who finally had, the belief in himself to finally upload it onto SoundCloud last week. Everyone is having their material scraped. So the second it's digitized, it is being scraped by these machines that are learning. So these machine learning models are scraping, but then within each of those companies, there is a safeguard for each of those companies to keep them from being liable for these pieces of material that they're scraping. Essentially, they create a digital paper shredder. And so they digitize and they break apart all the information they have scraped in a way that cannot be put back together to be identified as any single piece of music. And then they lock that behind a firewall that they call black boxing. So once your material

0: material has been scraped and black boxed, there is no way for you to legally litigate or defend your material as source for a piece of AI composition. Now, that's part one. Part two is that AI compositions are climbing the charts as we speak. There are 44,000 AI songs and AI artists arriving every day on Spotify. And so if that's happening, and 44,000 is where we were at back in March. Now, it has probably increased exponentially since then, but on the gospel charts, six of the 10 top 10 gospel artists are not real artists. And those
1: Wow.
0: songs are not real songs, not written by humans. They are all written by prompts. So you have all these apps where you can say, hey, I want you to write a song that sounds like Hall and Oates meets that song that Nancy Kerrigan figure skated to in the 92 Olympics. And then I want you to put it to the backbeat of a hip hop thing and make that the top line, and then have something like a Kendrick Lamar rapper rap over it. And these robots will take from the scrape in their black boxes, and they will formulate and coagulate lyrics based on that music, based on that top lines and all these. The more descriptive you are, the more it scrapes for things that it understands as similar to. So it's diving deep, and it will somehow, in the course of this very strange process, it will scrape through probably thousands of artists, so that really no one can ever quite claim it as theirs. But that's just in the musical realm. We are also defending against, and so there's three acts that we were talking about on Capitol Hill. There's the No Fakes, there's the Train, which has got the Train is the one that's essentially talking about the machine learning model and unboxing the black boxes and trying to sort of retread the paper trail and go back in time and undo some of the really, really serious damage that's been done to these artists who will never be compensated for their work. And then the third is sort of a larger bill that would tie a lot of these things together and also protect voices. So voice, this is actors, this is the deep fakes of Becca Blint or Bernie or Peter Welch or me or you, that our voices are also biologically identified as human. So that essentially, no matter how many times you break it apart and black box it, you can still identify exactly which genome of a human it came from. And so we are now, in the process of trying to track back through the logs of damage done. And it's incomparable to anything we have been through as a human race. And so it feels like an important thing to go to Capitol Hill and talk about.
1: Have you personally been impacted, like people ripping off, your name,
0: Oh yeah.
1: likeness, sound, everything?
0: All the time. I mean, I kind of, this is the problem with artists though, is that it's like this weird compliment, and it's all fascinating. You see it and you, it's like going to a freak show or a zoo or seeing a car accident on the side of the road. We are curious creatures, and we lean into these things. So we are just at the sort of point of impact with AI where we are still both charmed by it and terrified by it, but we can't look away. And there are so many times where I've seen these iterations of my face, my music, my brand, then being recreated as Gracie Mae, and it's a combination of me and Macy Gray put together into a new AI artist. There's a lot of times where the textures of a song and even the mix of a song, like Eric will hear it, and my husband, Eric Valentine, very, very well-known record producer with some pretty iconic recordings. His style of recording and the way he creates an earworm is a very specific trick of his own wizardry that really can't be recreated, except that it's being recreated. And I will hear something that will pull my ear and go, I think I hear an Eric song. And then I listen a little closer, and I'm, in a mall somewhere, and it's not quite Smash Mouth, and it's not quite Third Eye Blind. It is something else, and it is not human.
1: Wow.
0: And it's a very strange feeling because it's not just scary, it's fascinating. And that's really where we will go a bridge too far before we understand what we've done. And I think I'm just sort of taking stock of that, along with many of my confeder, what do you call it? Not your federation of your, not your brethren. There's a word for this. I guess I should say compadres. My
1: Your
0: compadres.
1: tribe.
0: Yeah, well, there's no right word for it. It's kind of like gypsy. It's like even the replacement word I come up with won't be the right thing. But essentially, the group of us who have started galvanized together and started to really try and make an impact and speak out to this are even still absorbing how many ways in which this strange new songwriting tool could really undo all of human creation and creativity, you know.
1: Finally, Grace, you are about to embark on a national tour, including playing with country star Chris Stapleton and your annual Grand Point North Festival in Burlington, Vermont. What are you most excited about on this tour?
0: I am most excited about Grand Point North because after many years of having this be a commercial endeavor, it is officially 100% nonprofit. My foundation, Grand Point Foundation, which is devoted to supporting rural creatives across the state of Vermont, that have, you know, having grown up in that echo chamber myself, like not knowing like what's a CD and how do I make one? What, you know what I mean? Like from those early days all the way through till now, I think there's a really important thread of community and authenticity and the networking that all Vermonters strive for. And there's an entrepreneurial spirit to the way I was raised. And I want to take some of that ethos and bring it forth and create platforms and networks and support groups and workshops, as well as grants. And so propping up other artists and helping them to crystallize into the creative spirits that they want to be and feel free enough to be able to do that and not have to just call it a hobby on the side, you know. I think that's a really important piece of it. And the festival itself is the I think it's sort of the center of the tent pole for me in my purpose and my cause and the reason why I've lost a lot of money throwing that music festival over the years is because it was never about making money. And so to make it a complete nonprofit allows me to really show how I want to give back, not just in a quick one flash weekend, but over the course of the year and through our programming. So this is September 18th through the 20th this year. And it's a combination of, you know, national acts. We have Portugal the Man and Jackson Brown, my Grammy nominee fellow, Maggie Rose, Dawes, All the Rivers, Devil Makes Three, Trampled by Turtles, Dark Star Orchestra, Dogs in a Pile. Featured on the main stage will be a Vermont, a really amazing songwriter who I've since connected with through the foundation. Her name is Frankie White, and she's super talented and amazing. And I'm really enjoying watching her, you know, just sort of chart her course and sign a record deal. And it's just fun to watch other people expand and find their people and their find their audience. So the festival is going to be, I think, for the first time ever, very, very much centered on honoring the culture that I grew up in that really built me and gave me the bravery and the audacity to trespass upon the world as I have.
1: Well, Grace Potter, I want to thank you for joining us on the Vermont Conversation. I look forward to seeing you at Grand Point North.
0: I will too. I'll see you there. Thank you, David.
1: Vermont-born musician and four-time Grammy nominee Grace Potter has a new album, Trespasser, that drops August 21st. She'll be headlining the Grand Point North Festival in Burlington on September 18th. That does it for this week's Vermont Conversation. I'm David Goodman, and let's go out with another clip from Grace Potter's new album. The song is called Belong.

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1: News this hour at Town Hall. I'm Bob Agnew in Washington. Voters headed to the primary polls today in several states, including South Carolina, where Senate candidate Congressman Ralph Norman says he still supports President Trump, even though the president endorsed his opponent.
2: Would I like his endorsement? Absolutely. But I've earned it. I've never walked from him, whether it's the COVID virus, I called out the doctors, whether it was the wall, whether it was the tax he has been under. I've defended him, and my rating shows that with highest in the delegation.
1: He was interviewed by the Salem Radio Network. The Supreme Court, meanwhile, delivering an initial victory to the administration in its effort to strengthen mail ballot security ahead of the 2026 midterms.
3: In a 6-3 ruling, the justices lifted a lower court injunction blocking key provisions of President Trump's executive order in California and 22 other states. The plan would create a federal list of eligible voters and direct the Postal Service to deliver ballots only to those voters. The White House calls the measures common sense steps to protect election integrity. Ken Lorman reporting.
1: A newspaper has been ordered to rehire an employee who trashed Turning Point USA founder Charlie Kirk after he was killed.
4: The Washington Post has been ordered to reinstate the fired columnist who went off bashing conservative Charlie Kirk after he was assassinated, an arbitrator forcing the newspaper to give a platform to the former Global Opinions editor Karen Atia, despite her remarks on social media, and that the Washington Post did not have good and sufficient cause to fire the opinion columnist.
1: That is correspondent Laura Winters reporting, and we're getting sad news today for country music fans in particular. Media reports say that famed singer and songwriter Dolly Parton has now passed away at the age of 80. More on these stories at townhall.com.
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1: This summer is set to be the UK's hottest on record, but while many native species have been struggling in all that heat, one is actually offering a little bit of respite.
6: London's parks and gardens have been parched.
7: I think the summer here has been pretty intense, just like anywhere else.
6: Spare one green corner, largely thanks to one animal, the beaver.
7: We're quite fortunate that with the beavers and the damming that they do, they are creating these deeper pools of water. They've did a lot of like deeper channels and canals and things like that, so water has still remained on site.
6: Shiniz Mustafa with the Ealing Beaver Project says the animal plays an important role in creating and maintaining wetlands. I'm Ben Thomas.
1: It has been a winning session for investors today on Wall Street despite ongoing concerns about the Strait of Hormuz, including another attack on an oil tanker trying to make it through the waterway yesterday. Right now, the Dow is up by 97 points. A high-tech NASDAQ up even more, about 120 points at this hour. Breaking news at townhall.com. Rescuers in the Bay of Bengal have continued searching for survivors after a cargo ship emergency.
8: Rescuers searching for 22 missing sailors have found no trace of their Panama-flagged cargo ship after the vessel sunk in the Bay of Bengal last week, the Indian Coast Guard says. Search aircraft and ships on Tuesday were scouring the area where the cargo ship MV Ocean Winner reportedly sunk Saturday. The joint search by the Indian Coast Guard and the Indian Navy has been complicated by the area's exceptionally deep waters and found only an oil slick and two life rafts. I'm Charles Villadesma.
1: And recapping one of our top and breaking stories at this hour, a sad day, especially for country music fans, but music lovers of many kinds, as the iconic songwriter and singer, as well as actor Dolly Parton, has passed away at the age of 80. You'll find more on these stories at townhall.com. From Washington, I'm Bob Agnew.
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0: Hello, Prestige Heads, and welcome to American Prestige. I'm Danny Bessner, here, as always, with my comrade, Derek Davison, and we're excited to bring you the news. But before we do, some quick plugs. First and foremost, please check out both of our Substacks, Derek over at Foreign Exchanges, the President's Daily News Briefing, which we figured out, Derek, was a Felix Biederman quote.
1: What's a Felix Biederman quote?
0: From Chapo. So shout out to friend of the pod, Felix. And also my new Substack, Imperialist Realism, had pieces on Nirvana, had pieces on the end of the Nazi taboo, on historical analogies, and some more culture pieces coming up soon. So if you haven't checked that out, foreignexchanges.substack.com and imperialistrealism.substack.com. And if you haven't yet, also please consider buying the Imperialist Realism book, which you could get from any online bookseller. I won't judge you. Derek might, depending on what bookseller you use. But I won't. All right, Derek, let's jump right in. Let's start with Syria, where Israel has bombed an airbase.
1: On Tuesday, the Israeli military bombed the Abu Duhur airbase in Syria's Idlib province. There were no casualties, but this has caused a considerable amount of consternation among a number of regional governments. I think in part because it's sort of a buildup of repeated Israeli attacks since this new Syrian government, or it's not really new anymore, but since this Syrian government took power. So there were condemnations that came from Egypt, Qatar, obviously the Syrian government as well, but most importantly from both Turkey and the United States. And in fact, it was Tom Barak, who is the U.S. ambassador to Turkey and a special envoy for Syria, who was the first person to basically reveal publicly that it had been an Israeli airstrike on this facility. I mean, realistically, who else could it have been? But he was the first person to sort of spill the beans even before the IDF or the Israeli government had said anything. The Israelis reportedly told the United States or told U.S. officials that they were attacking the base to prevent a Turkish military buildup in the area. That was what they said. There is some apparently reason to believe, or has been reported, that the Turkish military was working on restoring Abu Duhur Air Base, which had been mostly fallow for most of the Syrian civil war. It had housed fighters. There was some mention of foreign fighters, I believe, which means, you know, jihadists from other parts of the world. But obviously, as an air base, it wasn't getting much use when it was occupied by Syrian rebels. So there's the Turkish military was apparently working on restoring the facility. Whether that was going to mean eventually it was going to be used by the Turkish military or not is an open question. Syria, the Syrian government has denied this and said there was no plan for any Turkish military presence at this facility. One of the things that Barak warned about here when he announced that it was the Israelis that had carried out the attack was the possibility that this attack could have led to a military exchange between Israel and Turkey. As he put it, there was very little detail in terms of what the IDF was going after. So all you had at one point was Israeli planes flying in the direction of Turkey to get to northern Syria. And if the Turks had responded in a more defensive or more energetic, shall we say, way, they could have tried to intercept those fighters and you could have had a serious military confrontation happen there. The Turks decided to let it play out, apparently, and the Israelis did not, you know, they carried out the attack on Syrian soil, but there is supposedly now a deconfliction mechanism in the works that Barak is trying to put together so that the Turkish government or Turkish military at least aware of future IDF plans to strike targets in northern Syria so that this doesn't become an issue. That said, it increasingly seems like Israel and Turkey are headed for some kind of conflict over primarily Syria, but that wouldn't be the only thing. Obviously, there are tensions over Gaza, and the Israeli government just needs a new war if the Iran war isn't gonna go back to kinetic action anytime soon. The Israeli government may need a new war. Benjamin Netanyahu may need something to distract voters heading into the election in a couple of months. So Turkey is looking increasingly like it could be on Israel's target list. Seamus Malik Afzali, friend of the show, is going to be on our live stream with me this evening. People will be able to see it after the fact by the time they listen to this. He wrote a piece, you know, about the possibility of a conflict between Israel and Turkey. And it's a difficult situation to try and get a handle on. Obviously, Turkey is a NATO member. If Israel were to attack Turkey, the prospects of Turkey invoking NATO's collective defense provision is there. And then the question becomes, what would the rest of NATO do? Would the rest of NATO actually follow through with its treaty obligations to Turkey, or would it side with Israel effectively? And I think we know the answer to that is it would probably side with Israel. The U.S. would, at least, which would have huge impacts geopolitically. So this is definitely something to keep an eye on. I don't know how far the Israelis are going to try to push this, but it is sort of talked about openly in Israel among commentators, et cetera, that it would be desirable to try and separate Turkey from the rest of NATO from Israel's point of view. So there's a lot here to suggest that something may be on the table.
0: One of my students wrote a dissertation on Turkish-Israeli relations. They go through ups and downs, Derek. Sometimes
1: they do.
0: Sometimes they're not. But there's been points in the past where they've actually been quite close, if I'm remembering correctly. So we'll keep an eye on this ever-shifting arrangement. All right. Jeez. I saw these names, Derek, and, you know, a pit enters my stomach. Let's talk about Kushner, Jared, and Netanyahu, Benjamin, agreeing to scrap a Gaza deal.
1: Yeah, Kushner was in the region over the weekend on Monday. He and Nikolai Mladenov, the Gaza envoy for the so-called Board of Peace, met with a number of mediators and Hamas leader Khalil al-Haya over the weekend in Cairo. And then they traveled to Israel on Monday, basically to try and wrangle an agreement from Netanyahu on the board's Hamas disarmament plan, which, as you may recall, they agreed to last month. It talked about a staged disarmament that Hamas would give up certain categories of weapons over time, and each step along the way, each cache of weapons that it surrendered would be matched by corresponding IDF withdrawal from part of Gaza until you get to the end. Hamas is disarmed. The IDF is out of Gaza. Well, Netanyahu doesn't want to do that. And so Kushner met with him. And after what I'm sure was a very impassioned, intense discussion, they agreed to a compromise, which was, we'll just do what Netanyahu wants. And the Israeli military will continue to bomb Gaza with impunity. It will continue to occupy the current, whatever it is at this point, 70%, 60%, you know, estimates vary. Netanyahu has talked about, you know, going up to 70 or 80%. And they'll continue to do that until Hamas is fully disarmed. This is not the agreement that Hamas and the board reached last month. It's not. It's a formula that Hamas has rejected over and over again, saying that it will not give up all of its weapons without some action on the part of the Israelis. So we're, I think, back to the point pre-agreement, Board of Peace agreement, where things are just in a stalemate in terms of the ceasefire, which isn't really a ceasefire because the Israelis haven't ceased firing.
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7: Let's turn to Iran and let's talk about the memorandum of understanding, more like the memorandum of misunderstanding. Am I right, Derek? Expiring.
1: Okay. Yeah. yes, it is was the expiration on Monday of the 60-day U.S.-Iran memorandum of understanding. I'm sure everybody had it marked in their calendars. It's a real milestone in world history. The MOU never really was implemented, so how can it expire, I guess, is the question that you can ask. What we've got now is the U.S. and Iran sort of in a standoff as they were previously. Donald Trump seems to be off of the idea of resuming military action against Iran, at least for the time being. We'll see how long it takes for him to get really frustrated and start threatening to bomb again. But for now, I think the acknowledgement here is that the U.S. military activity has failed to sway Iran in any way, which is reality, of course. There have been some signals that they are planning to, escalate the economic war. Scott Bessent, the Treasury Secretary, on Friday was giving an interview in which he said that the Trump administration intends to impose punitive economic measures on Iran. I'm quoting here, like have never been seen in the history of economic isolation on a country. So that was Bessent. Trump on Wednesday took to social media to declare that he's imposing economic D-Day, I think was the term he used, on Iran. He said it would be, and I'm quoting here again, the most crushing economic operation ever taken against any country. He also said it would involve economic warfare and isolation on an unprecedented scale. He didn't really go into detail, as one typically doesn't do in social media, and as Trump never does. But basically, it sounded like he was talking about secondary sanctions against Iran's economic partners. So that would include, you know, potentially China or any other country doing business with Iran. These are all things that the United States government has already done. So it's not clear what's going to be different about this most crushing operation that he's promising, or how it's going to be any more intense than the sanctions the U.S. has already imposed. I guess we'll see. It could be a matter of enforcement. The U.S. does tend to let some things slide, or, you know, countries have developed ways of getting around some of these measures, China in particular. So maybe it'll be a change in enforcement. Maybe they really do have something up their sleeve that they can impose that will be new and especially devastating. I will note that the UAE announced this week that it was cutting off all commercial ties with Iran. That could be a big deal. This was after an alleged missile attack. The Emiratis say that the Iranians fired two missiles at the UAE. They later changed their story to say that the missiles had been fired at nearby commercial ships that were sort of in or skirting Emirati waters. Nevertheless, they declared that, you know, they were cutting off all their commercial relationships. The UAE has been a financial conduit, you could argue lifeline, for Iran under U.S. sanctions. So if they're actually cutting those ties, that could be a big deal. But, you know, the UAE, a lot of that economic activity is already done somewhat illicitly, or at least on the down low, because, again, they're skirting existing U.S. sanctions. So it's possible that the Emiratis are just sort of making a big announcement that won't actually have any practical effect. Only time will tell, I think. But that, in terms of the economic war, as it were, that could be a big development.
7: And it looks like Iran might restart the shooting war. Derek, tell us what's going on.
1: Maybe. There've been a lot of stories this week from a number of outlets. There was one in the Financial Times, one in the Wall Street Journal, the New York Times, Reuters. I'm sure there were others. Basically all around the idea that Iran is getting ready to resume the shooting war and to expand its range of targeting to make things more painful for the United States. Some of the thrust of this was intended to portray Iran as the potential aggressor, which, you know, seems a little absurd under the circumstances. But there were some quotes from, you know, anonymous Iranian officials, especially in the Reuters piece, who talking about Iran's calculus having shifted from defense to offense, and then Iran might, you know, fire the first shot in the next phase of the war. I think most of this is preparing for the U.S. and Israel to inevitably restart the war, because the Iranians have lived through three at this point, I think, you could say, at least with the two phases of this most recent war, plus the 12-day war last year, have lived through at least three in the last 2 years instances of the U.S., you know, sort of ending armed conflict, starting to engage in negotiations or other, you know, means of coercion, only to restart the war again. So it would be kind of daft of the Iranians not to assume that there could be another phase of the shooting war, you know, being considered or on the horizon. So I think much of it is them just preparing for that. But in light of these threats, or whatever it is that the administration is doing in terms of its economic warfare, if it got painful enough, I guess we could see the Iranians, deciding that that economic isolation was intolerable and that they had to do something. And one choice there would be to start shooting again. I don't know. The Iranians have gone through quite a bit of economic pain over the last couple of decades. So it's I think very much remains to be seen whether there's anything the U.S. can do to squeeze them enough to get a rise out of them.
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0: All right, let's talk about the Pentagon and Arab governments perhaps rethinking U.S. military presence in the Gulf.
1: So, yeah, there's two pieces of this. The based on two Washington Post stories, actually, from over the weekend and then earlier this week. The Post reported on Saturday that, surprise, surprise, frustration with Washington is growing in the Persian Gulf region. Something about, you know, the Gulf Arab states being unhappy that the U.S. started a war that they then had to bear the most of the brunt of. He's the attempts since the MOU was agreed to try and bring things to an end, and Trump sort of flailing around between, you know, we're going to do economic pressure, we're going to bomb Iran, we're going to just sit and wait, or we're going to, you know, and negotiations are going great. He's been a little erratic, I guess, is what I'm saying, and that hasn't impressed anybody either. And so there are conversations or, you know, there's some deliberation happening in the Gulf states in terms of what should be the future of the U.S. military presence in the region. Of course, you've got all these bases that have been abandoned and served as nothing so much as big targets for the Iranians to attack these states. So the desirability of maintaining large U.S. military facilities is called into question. On Tuesday, again, the Washington Post reported that the Pentagon is evaluating its military footprint in the Middle East. This is basically the flip side of the same coin. What's the point of having all those bases there if all they are is vulnerable to Iranian attack? And so there may be a decision made to pull troops out of the Persian Gulf to reduce the U.S. military footprint in that region. And, you know, these things could dovetail. I do want to say, like, we painted a very negative picture of how things are going in the Gulf and the U.S.-Iranian relationship here. And of course, it is negative. You've got Trump threatening economic calamity. He's declaring that the Strait of Hormuz is U.S. territory, which he actually did in another social media post this week. You know, absurd things like that. But on the plus side, on the happy side, we like to end, you know, give people a sense of hope moving forward. Immigrations and Customs Enforcement did apparently, according to The Intercept, work very closely with the Iranian government on deporting Iranians back to Iran. So, you know, I mean, it's not all bad. We are working together. We're finding some common ground on the issue of, you know, trafficking people and deporting them. So, you know, just a little happy note to end this segment on.
7: As always, Derek, I love a little happy note. All right, let's talk about Trump deciding to curtail military exercises with South Korea, which might present an opening for diplomacy with North Korea.
1: This was something of a surprise. Trump jumped on social media on Sunday to declare there was a major joint exercise between the U.S. and South Korean militaries that began on Monday. It was, you know, to begin the following day and was supposed to run through August 27th. Trump, as I said, got on social media on Sunday to declare that he had ordered the Pentagon to, in his words, substantially reduce those exercises, after which the South Korean government announced that they had been curtailed to a 5-day, basically 1-week set of exercises. They're wrapping up on Friday instead of on August 27th. His rationale for this was twofold, according to his post. One, and probably the most important in his mind, is that according to Trump, he had asked South Korean President Lee Jae-myung recently to help him denuclearize Iran. And Lee, I'm quoting Trump here, said no thanks. So shockingly, the South Korean government is not interested in jumping on board the glorious Iran war train. And so Trump presumably took this as a personal affront that one of his a U.S. ally was not coming in to bail him out of his war of choice that's blown up in his face. But he also argued that the exercises, I'm quoting again, send a signal that is totally inappropriate and hostile to North Korea, basically, which Trump says has been unthreatening and respectful during the first part of his second term. And so he would like to repay that by re-engaging with them, with North Korea diplomatically. People who remember Trump's first term may recall he had a number of summits with North Korean leader Kim Jong-un. Nothing came of any of them. But he has been apparently talking to aides recently, and this was according to the Wall Street Journal this week, about setting up another summit with Kim, another meeting with Kim, maybe as soon as this fall. Trump is scheduled to go to the Asia Pacific Economic Cooperation Conference in China. That's in November. A side trip to North Korea could certainly be arranged for that trip if there was something on the books. And Trump seems very interested in reviving his diplomacy with Kim Jong-un. I think partly because he's fed up, bored, tired, sick of Iran, and he wants to move on to something else. And this would be a something else that he could move on to. He had what he considers to be good luck talking with Kim in his previous term. So, you know, he would get maybe some pats on the head from media and be able to present himself again as a master statesman. There's been no comment here from North Korea, and it's unclear whether the North Korean government or Kim is actually interested in having another summit with Donald Trump. It's not the same situation North Korea is not in the same situation that it was in that first term. It doesn't really need to engage that much with the U.S. right now. Whereas, you know, back then it didn't have the close relationship that it has now with Russia. It was close, but not this close. And there were reasons why Kim may have been interested in sort of improving ties with the U.S. That said, cutting off these exercises, which are always a pain in the, you know, always a thorn in the side of the North Koreans. They take umbrage anytime the U.S. and South Korean militaries drill together, does send a signal to Pyongyang. Maybe, you know, there could be, it could create some diplomatic openings. Trump himself has been claiming all week that he's been in communication with Kim, and Kim, you know, has been very enthusiastic about scheduling a summit. Who knows? We're taking Trump's word for that. He may be hallucinating. It's unclear. But this is something that could be on the radar. In terms of the U.S.-South Korean relationship, I think the abruptness of Trump downscaling these exercises caught the South Koreans off guard. It has sent some, there's probably some concern about that in Seoul. That said, Lee in particular, the South Korean government under Lee is particularly interested in trying to restore some diplomatic contact with North Korea, whether that goes through South Korea or it goes through the U.S. It would probably be more effective if it went through South Korea, but you know, I guess you take what you can get. So I think if there was a summit or if Trump was able to actually set something up, I don't think Lee would be at all opposed to that. The question is, can he actually set something up? And would anything come from it? I mean, nothing came from those summits in the first term other than, you know, they met and had some yucks and that was it. The idea that Donald Trump, who is a lousy negotiator who doesn't really understand diplomacy, would be able to make any breakthroughs with North Korea is far-fetched. And even if he and Kim did make any breakthroughs, the diplomatic capabilities of this administration are virtually nil. You know, there's no reason to think that they could follow up on anything and actually make progress. But, you know, talking is better than not talking. So we'll see if this works out.
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0: on the Sudanese civil war has swung back and forth a bit from trying to act as neutral mediator to supporting the military somewhat tepidly in its conflict with the Rapid Support Forces, which were, of course, backed by the United Arab Emirates and Saudi Arabia and the UAE, not on great terms these days. So, you know, there's been some impetus to support the military, but at the same time, kind of, you know, keep it at arm's length so that the Saudis have some credibility in the mediating process in which they participate with the U.S. and, you know, other parties. That may be changing. This coordination council sounds like it could be a pretty intense, if it's carried to fruition, could be a pretty intense strengthening of the relationship between the military government and Saudi Arabia. It could also come with a military component, which was not talked about openly on Monday, but there has been reporting since then that in the Sudan Tribune and elsewhere that the Sudanese military is in negotiations with the Turkish government for buying purchase of Turkish drones. People may recall the Saudis and Turkey and Pakistan just entered into a you know, what people are trying to call the Middle East NATO or the Islamic NATO military alliance, three-way military alliance that could come to include Egypt, which is another big backer of the Sudanese military. And so what the arrangement here could be Saudi financing for the Sudanese military to buy drones, to buy weapons, maybe from Pakistan. But certainly there could be a military component to this that would help the Sudanese military as it is surging a bit. It's had success in the Darfur region, the western part of the Darfur region. It's had success in North Kordofan state, as we've talked about in the you know, previous news updates. So the Sudanese military is on you know, sort of on in the midst of a surge, has the RSF back on its heels a little bit, and maybe able to leverage this relationship with Saudi Arabia to bolster its military capabilities. But, you know, again, that remains to be seen.
1: Thanks, Eric. Let's talk about the DRC, where the Ebola outbreak there continues to expand.
0: It hit two, you know, unfortunate milestones this week. The outbreak became the most lethal in the Democratic Republic of the Congo's history, with at least officially 2,325 people having died. This was as of, I believe, Monday. So, you know, that's one milestone. The second one, later in the week, official statistics showed that the number of confirmed cases had risen above 5,000. This outbreak is now the second largest in history, behind the 2014 to 2016 outbreak in West Africa, which was much larger, but also notably over 2 years. This outbreak has only been was only declared in mid-May, so it has advanced quite rapidly and you know, in a very concerning way. Health workers are still really not able to do the kind of tracking and containment efforts that they would like to be able to do to get control of the outbreak and start reducing the number of cases. A lot of that has to do, as we've said before, with the environment in Ituri province in the northeastern DRC, which is the epicenter of the outbreak. There was a piece in the AP this week that mentioned artisanal mine workers. Artisanal mining, sort of a euphemism for just unregulated mining, essentially. And the workers in those mines tend to move around a lot. They tend to be, you know, kind of under the radar. So very difficult to track. And anybody who would, who contracts Ebola within that universe would be difficult to keep track of. So this is a vector for cases that wouldn't even necessarily be counted in official statistics. So there's a lot to still be concerned about here. It is still basically under control. Or out of control, rather. You know, authorities have not been able to bring it under control. So I would think, you know, reason to be deeply concerned here.
1: But we will monitor the situation so no one listening has to worry at all. Right, Derek? Let's turn to Ukraine, where Zelensky is facing a call for elections.
0: This is from his former defense minister Mikhailo Fedorov.

0: who is Zelensky sacked. We covered this. I talked to Mark Ames about it for the show. He's now publicly calling for a new election. He's been kind of building up to this for a few weeks as he's been rejecting Zelensky's offers to come back into the government in a less prominent position, insisting that he would only come back if he were restored as defense minister. There were protests around Fedorov's sacking. How big those protests were is unclear, or who was actually involved in them. But Fedorov does have some support among at least some segment of the Ukrainian public. He's considered the mastermind of the drone strategy and the long-range strike strategy that the Ukrainians have been using against Russia in this latest phase of the war. And as I said, now he's publicly calling for a new election. This is coming at a difficult time for Zelensky, who just had to fire his deputy chief of staff for another corruption scandal that is reaching into the inner presidential circle. Not great timing if he's now also going to be under pressure to hold an election. There's some reason to think that this is not going to go over terribly well. And Fedorov only, did this, I think, on Tuesday, late Tuesday or possibly Wednesday, made this call for a new election. There's some reason to think that this is not going to go over terribly well with the Ukrainian public, who don't seem wholly enamored with Zelensky. There is some polling, to the extent that you can do polling in Ukraine under the circumstances, that suggests that Zelensky could be vulnerable in an election if it got to a runoff against either Fedorov or more prominently Valery Zaluzhny, who's the former commander of the Ukrainian military, has been pawned off as ambassador to the UK, that Zelensky would be in trouble against either of them. So it's not so much Zelensky's popularity as the image of like Fedorov calling for an election in the middle of wartime. Ukraine's under martial law. It just seems a little unseemly to be politicking at this particular moment. So that may cost him some of his support. We'll see. And how big a groundswell there's going to be for a new election after this call also remains to be seen. But again, Zelensky, between the corruption and the unpopularity to some extent, at least, of his decision to fire Fedorov in the first place, he may be in a little bit of a pickle here.
1: Let's talk about Trump suspending the new tariffs on Canada.
0: He was supposed to impose 50% tariffs on a wide range of Canadian products starting Wednesday. This was something he announced last month. He was angry over unspecified insults from the Canadian government on Canadian handling of U.S. goods. The administration said they were responding to discriminatory mistreatment by Canada against U.S. products. This was going to be an interesting test case for Trump and the tariffs. He was going to use Section 338 of the Tariff Act of 1930, which authorizes the president to retaliate for this sort of discrimination against U.S. products. Legally, what the threshold is for that probably would have been challenged in court. But Trump, at the last minute, after a Tuesday, apparently phone call with Mark Carney, the Prime Minister of Canada, decided to delay the imposition of those tariffs, which, as I said, were supposed to go into effect on Wednesday, decided to delay for 3 days because he says that there is now a deal in place between the two countries. I don't know what kind of deal it is. Trump himself said it was subject to the finalization of documents. So that could mean anything. I guess check back in. We'll know more on Friday or Saturday whether Trump is going to let the tariffs, and whether there's going to be a deal announced or Trump's going to let the tariffs take effect, or if he's going to delay again. I don't know. Anything is possible at this point. But for now, at least, the tariffs have been shelved temporarily.
1: Anything is possible. All right. Let's talk about the U.S. moving Operation Southern Spear onto land.
0: Pete Hegseth announced this late last week. He was in Panama, said that the governments of Colombia, Guatemala, and Honduras had all agreed to allow the U.S. to start carrying out military operations on their soil against alleged criminal groups, alleged drug traffickers, basically bringing probably the same rigor and respect for human rights that have marked all the boat strikes of Operation Southern Spear onto land, which should be great news for all the people living in those countries. Ecuador, the Ecuadorian government has already given itself over to this project from the U.S. Colombia and Honduras are both under right-wing administrations now after recent elections. The Guatemalan government's a little interesting because Bernardo Arevalo, the president of Guatemala, is somewhat center-left. He's not ideologically as aligned with Donald Trump as these other, the leaders of these other countries. And the Guatemalan government did push back a little bit against Hegseth's comments, saying, you know, it hadn't agreed to any sort of U.S. military operation on land. But at least in the cases of Honduras and Colombia, and as I said, Ecuador, you can expect these joint anti-drug operations or counter-narcotics operations with the U.S. military. Great news for all concerned. It's always worked out well in the past when the U.S. gets involved in law enforcement in Latin America. And under Pete Hegseth's leadership, I don't see any way that this could go wrong, especially after all the great successes and not at all problematic things that have been taking place under Operation Southern Spear so far.
1: All right, Derek, let's conclude with U.S. Navy news. New segment we'll be doing every week. Let's talk about the report on the cost of Trump's battleships. Start there.
0: This was a Congressional Budget Office report. Donald Trump wants to build battleships. He wants the Navy to be making Trump-class battleships, no less. The CBO report placed the cost of these new ships as they've been spec'd out at $23 billion for at least for the first one. I guess in theory, the per ship cost could go down the more you build, but that never happens actually in military contracting. So if anything, the price will probably go up if this program, program is actually implemented. But yes, $23 billion for the first one. It's going to include all kinds of high tech and in many cases, untested technologies. For example, a rail gun, which is not exactly proven to the extent that some of the other technologies are. It's going to have to be nuclear powered because of the size and the number of systems that it will be carrying. So that adds another layer of complexity and challenges. The U.S. military has trouble even keeping its current vessels in repair, as we've seen, recent reporting over the Abraham Lincoln. There was also a destroyer that apparently we learned this week lost power in the South China Sea for 4 days and was just sort of drifting there and had to get meals and other things, support from other ships in its combat group. So the U.S. military can't even really maintain the ships it has, let alone a behemoth like this. U.S. shipbuilding can't keep up with the Pentagon's current requirements, let alone adding another massive ship type to that demand. And there's also the problem that big hulking ships are no longer potentially relevant in combat as anything other than targets for missiles and drones. Missile and drone technology has advanced to the point where in the latest war with Iran, the U.S. had to keep its aircraft carriers way offshore because otherwise they would be very vulnerable. They would have been very vulnerable to Iranian weapons. Their effectiveness was reduced, and I don't see that trend changing. A vessel like this, a battleship that is not even able to launch aircraft that can attack at some distance, would presumably have to get closer to shore to carry out its missions, which would render it, put it in the target zone for these weapons. So it all sounds like a big boondoggle, unless you consider, what the real goal of this project would be, which is to enrich defense contractors, in which case mission potentially accomplished. All you have to do is sign the checks. Seems from a military perspective or a cost effectiveness perspective seems pretty daft.
1: Thank you, Derek. And thank you, everyone, for listening. Again, please check out our Substacks, Foreign Exchanges, and Imperialist Realism. And as always, keep on rocking in the free world. Bye.

0: Good afternoon. It is 4:05. We have a nice 73 degrees in Waterbury. I'm Bob Welch, and we're looking at an overnight low temperature in the 50s tonight. Full forecast on the way in about 10 minutes' time. The top of the news, reaction coming in on the U.S. Supreme Court ruling allowing President Trump to move forward with an effort to tighten mail-in voting. The executive order expands the role of the Department of Homeland Security and the U.S. Post Office in elections. Vermont Secretary of State Sarah Copeland Hanses has responded to the court's ruling, saying, quote, "I'm disappointed by the Supreme Court's ruling, but it does not change the status quo. The Post Office cannot move forward with its rulemaking process until all legal challenges are resolved, and plenty remain." Copeland Hanses said Vermont's municipal clerks will continue preparing for the general election in November and expect to employ the usual universal vote-by-mail format Vermont's been using. It must be pointed out that the Supreme Court justices did not decide whether the executive order is legal. Other lawsuits could still slow or block the changes before the November midterm elections. A new law limiting how much law enforcement agencies across New York can work with U.S. Immigration and Customs Enforcement took effect today. Governor Kathy Hochul signed the Local Crimes Act into law in May. It's similar to Vermont's fair and impartial policing policy by banning local agreements and the sharing of sensitive data with federal immigration authorities. The law comes 4 months after the Clinton County Sheriff's Department announced it would no longer hold civil ICE detainees at the county's jail. To the Northeast Kingdom, a Westfield man faces charges of stranding a construction worker in a boom lift. Vermont State Police say 40-year-old Ryan Bathelon disabled the truck last Thursday while a worker was in the basket, trapping them in the air. Other workers were able to get the stranded worker down. Police say Bathelon was previously ordered by a court not to contact the victim. Later, police say firefighters responded to a fire at a sugar house in Troy. The building's owner says Bathelon was seen videoing the building before the fire and that he had previously trespassed on the property. Bathelon faces several charges, including violations of conditions of release, unlawful restraint, unlawful trespass as well. The cause of the fire continues to be investigated. The Albany Times Union's reporting that sources familiar with five New York State troopers from Troop B in Raybrook who were suspended last week. They say that suspensions are related to the handling of a crash last October in the North Country. A Times Union reported the sources saying the state police internal investigation focused on the handling of a single vehicle crash involving an off-duty trooper's son. The article did not say where the crash happened, but a source told the paper that Clinton County Sheriff's deputies were handling the matter when the off-duty trooper asked a younger trooper to go to the scene. The source tells the Times Union state police took over the investigation and did not charge the trooper's son. The newspaper says it was told that another trooper determined there was no probable cause to arrest the son for drunk driving. The Times Union further reported that a deputy who initially responded to the crash scene apparently filed a complaint with state police, triggering the investigation. The Times Union reports at least three suspended troopers were offered deals requiring them to serve extended suspensions but keep their jobs. A promotion for the off-duty trooper was reportedly rescinded. And a Plattsburgh woman is facing charges after police say she scammed Saranac Lake churches and charities. Police say 21-year-old Ariana Green lied about her identity, residence, and need for rental assistance to the Saranac Lake Ecumenical Council. Investigators found it was part of a larger scam targeting multiple organizations and churches. Green was charged and released with a court date pending.
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0: Four 10 on this Tuesday afternoon, checking out the drive right now. We move on in here, and we see we have here route. This is Interstate 89 southbound, and it is in the Richmond stretch. So between exits 11 and 10, counting backwards as we're driving south here, and this is a lane reduction, and it's got you slowed down as a result. And the more people come from wherever they're going and head from Burlington towards Montpelier, it's going to wind up becoming more congested as we go forward here. And that is a closed lane, and it has been that way for more than an hour and appears to be continuing that way as we go forward here. So don't be a bit surprised if you see a whole bunch of brake lights in front of you on the Interstate 89 southbound past exit 11. Williston, Route 2A, back to its usual tricks. It was kind of calm yesterday afternoon, but not so much anymore. Slow going in the Industrial Avenue stretch of Route 2A. Of course, you got a stoplight there. Plenty of stoplights, in fact. And then 2A further up into the Five Corners of Essex Junction is slow going in there as well. And further to the south, between Route 2 and Interstate 89, that stretch of 2A, slow as well. Shelburne Road looks fine. 189 looks fine. The Champlain Parkway, no issues there. And aside from that lane reduction on 89 south, south of exit 11, Interstate 89 has no problems that I can see. And the same story can be said for Interstate 91, and for the part of it that is in our listening area, Interstate 87 as well. Lake Champlain ferries running on or close to schedule. We'll check it again for you in the next half hour here on WDEV's afternoon news service. So our news watch continues at 4:12. The Canadian government announced dollar-for-dollar counter-tariffs on $27.6 billion worth of U.S. goods, which will go into effect September 8th. It also unveiled $7.5 billion in support for Canadian workers and businesses. CBC News reports that counter-tariffs target U.S. steel, aluminum, appliances, clothing, seafood, and dairy products. President Trump said today online, the U.S. may change the name of Lake Ontario to Lake America. He also accused Prime Minister Mark Carney of lying to gain political support. Conservative leader Pierre Poilievre reiterated that Canada should lower taxes during the trade war by removing federal gas taxes, industrial carbon pricing, and a sales tax on Canadian-made cars. He did not speak directly about the government's tariffs or support. Ontario's Premier Doug Ford said yesterday that actions like an electricity surcharge and cutting off the province's critical minerals to the U.S. are all on the table. But Alberta's Premier Danielle Smith was clear in ruling out disruption to oil and gas as a countermeasure. And because nothing happens in a bubble, Quebecers are heading to the polls early October for a provincial election. Paul Saint-Pierre Plamondon, head of the Separatist Parti Québécois, is pitching his party as the most equipped to help Quebec navigate the economic uncertainty brought on by Trump's latest tariffs. To the Middle East, Iran and Oman held talks today in a framework for managing ship traffic through the Strait of Hormuz, which has been largely shut down amid the ongoing conflict there. The meeting between Iranian Foreign Minister Abbas Araghchi and Omani Foreign Minister Badr al-Busaid in Tehran follows an attack on an oil tanker off Oman that disabled the ship's engine. Two countries proposed establishing a temporary navigational corridor and committed to further negotiations aimed at creating a permanent shipping protocol. Approximately one-fifth of the world's traded oil passes through the Strait of Hormuz. The State Department announced plans to reinstate staff at several embassies in the Middle East, including Israel, Lebanon, and Saudi Arabia, following their evacuation during the conflict with Iran. changes expected to take effect this week and to get a shift away from emergency measures previously implemented. The State Department emphasized that it continually reviews security at diplomatic missions to protect personnel while furthering U.S. foreign policy objectives. That story from the New York Times. Weather next on WDEV.
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0: Our WDEV news time is 4:16 and 73 degrees under a mix of sun and clouds in Waterbury. There was a little bit of rain that came down a little early, not during the midday hours, but nothing more than some drizzle. Morrisville. Reporting 73 at the moment under a mix of sun and clouds, and Island Pond at 68, and Barrie 75, Burlington 72, Plattsburgh 73, Middlebury 72, and White River Junction checking it with 75 degrees. A little bit more clouds than sun in most of our reporting locations, but central Vermont is a mix of sun and clouds. At the moment, Saranac Lake 66, Sherbrooke 72, Montreal 75, Ottawa 72 degrees under the clouds. Portland 75 under a mix of sun and clouds, and Boston's Logan Airport checking in with 79, and a mix of sun and clouds there too. It's cloudy along the Hudson River Valley, Albany and Poughkeepsie each checking in with 80, and Greater New York's Westchester County Airport is checking in with 80 degrees as well. The sun is out there. Forecast for tonight. For our neck of the woods, partly cloudy, scattered early evening showers, low 55. Mostly sunny tomorrow with a high near 80. Tomorrow night, partly cloudy with a low around 55. Partly sunny for Thursday with a chance for afternoon showers and thunderstorms, high 85. Partly sunny on Friday with a chance for showers and a high near 80. Sunny skies for Saturday with a high near 75 degrees and a mostly sunny Sunday in store with a high near 80. You're at WDEV's afternoon news service. It is 4:18 and our news watch continues. Most residents of northwestern Indiana have had their power restored following a derecho that struck 2 weeks ago. Today, with wind speeds reaching nearly 100 miles an hour, that storm left over 300,000 residents without electricity, and the restoration has taken all this time to get the power back on. And yet, it's still not quite done. The electric utility Northern Indiana Public Service Company says that more than 3,000 customers remain without power today, including 711 still impacted by the storm, meaning the debris hasn't quite been taken care of. They expect to restore electricity in the areas of Gary, Portage, and Lake Station, Indiana, by midnight. In Nevada, the wildfire named the Hawk Fire has impacted areas near Reno since it ignited Sunday, burning over 15,000 acres. The rapid spread of the fire, likely caused by human activity amid hot and dry conditions, led to the evacuation of tens of thousands of people. As of today, firefighters have largely contained the blaze, allowing some to return home. However, injuries have been reported and several homes have been destroyed. Over 800 public safety personnel were deployed to manage that fire. South Carolina is holding a special primary runoff election that could determine the future of Senator Darlene Graham, who was appointed to her late brother's Senate seat last month. Senator Lindsey Graham, that would be. Graham's vying for a full term with support from President Trump while facing challenger Representative Ralph Norman, who has backing from several Republican lawmakers.
6: Early voter turnout's been strong, with about 125,000 ballots cast by midday today, a notable increase for a runoff election. Graham voted in Lexington, South Carolina, and participated in a virtual rally with President Trump last night, aiming to energize the electorate. The runoff winner is expected to be favored in the November general election. And that sound means it's time for sports. The Sox are at Miami tonight. 5:40 we go on the air at WDEV. Dateline New York. Aryna Sabalenka and Novak Djokovic will have to hope to win another U.S. Open singles title. They were no match for two of the top doubles players in tennis. Sabalenka and Djokovic started strong but couldn't hold on, falling 1-4, 4-2 to Katerina Sinkalova and Henry Patton today in the first round of the mixed doubles tournament. Sinkalova, ranked number one in women's doubles, ended the match with an ace while serving to Djokovic. Serena Williams and Carlos Alcaraz were in action later in the first round of the 16-team event, which offers a million-dollar prize to the winning team. Lane Kiffin isn't apologizing for LSU's decision to recruit tight end Daquan Wright to its roster after Wright spent the past few months with the NFL's Cleveland Browns. In fact, he's pointing the finger back at the Southeastern Conference and Big Ten for a moralistic double standard. Kiffin appeared on the Pat McAfee show on ESPN today, and the LSU coach took issue with statements from both the Southeastern Conference and the Big Ten, suggesting players who spent time on NFL rosters should not be allowed to return to college football despite a judge's injunction issued in Louisiana that made it possible for Wright and other players to do just that. And by the way, the Big Ten has indeed passed a rule that stops players returning from the NFL from playing for one of its schools. Any player who has declared for the NFL draft and did not withdraw, appeared in an NFL roster, or signed a contract with a pro league cannot be on a Big Ten roster. The league announced the statement today. The Big Ten's athletic directors unanimously approved the rule, which then received unanimous approval from the conference's faculty athletic representatives, according to ESPN's Pete Thamel. Kansas City Chiefs quarterback Patrick Mahomes believes he's on track to be the team's starter for Week 1 when Kansas City hosts the Denver Broncos at Arrowhead Stadium September 14th for Monday Night Football. Since he was cleared in late July to participate in all football activities for training camp, Mahomes has not missed any of the Chiefs' practices, hasn't played in any preseason games, and probably won't for the rest of them that are left. But he will be the starter for Week 1, or at least on track to be. We'll see how that sugars off. 4:23 on WDEV, Money News next.
7: I love my job. 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
7: 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I never know what I'm going to see. I've seen some incredible things. One of the first calls that I had in the area, I turned the corner in this living room, and there's an original Gilbert Stuart painting of George Washington. It was not for sale, but it's just incredible. I mean, I didn't have to go to the museum, pay, you know, drive to wherever, the Met, and I got to see it and talk to the lady about it. Her great-great-great relative was a signer of the Declaration. And they grew up in Philadelphia. Well, she got the George painting by Gilbert Stuart. And she called her brother up and said, what about the Martha? And he said, we didn't think anybody wanted it. It's in the dumpster. The stories are incredible. I love it.
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0: 425, an update on Wall Street. The S&P 500 up 25 points to close at 76.77. The NASDAQ up 171 to 26.151. Dow Jones Industrial Average up 160 to 53,577. Markets are starting to care about the 2026 midterms, which loom less than 3 months away and could rip control of Congress from President Donald Trump and the Republican Party. Democrats are currently favored to win at least one chamber of commerce come November, leading the generic ballot by roughly 6 percentage points. That's according to 50+1. Analysts tell CNBC how a shift in power from Republicans to Democrats in Washington could affect the country's capital markets. Potential election outcomes include a lengthy standoff over raising the debt ceiling, more whipsawing executive actions, and volatility if election results are delayed. As the residential real estate market continues to lose steam, competition is weakening, and cash is no longer necessary to win a deal. Share of cash sales during the first 4 months of this year was down 31% from 31.4%, I should say, down from 32.3% during the same period a year back. It's according to Realtor.com. At looks at both new and existing homes, buyers using mortgages are getting a boost from cooler prices, higher inventory, and less confidence among sellers, with cash in hand ready to plunk down. Cash buyers are actually dropping out faster than the overall market decline. There's an old Wall Street adage, stocks float in a sea of bonds. Options traders are betting the tide is going out. Options traders in the iShares 20-plus-year Treasury bond exchange-traded fund that tracks long-duration bonds have been buying bullish calls almost all summer, and the action continued today. Long-duration bonds are bearing the brunt of a near year-long rise in yields that extended to 19-year highs in the 30-year last week after Treasury Secretary Scott Bessent upped the government's bond buyback. A 10-year note yield, however, is still under its high from January 2025 and the 5% level it pierced in 2023. At least one big trader in that Treasury bond ETF I mentioned earlier seems to think long bonds might stage a significant rally. And Alphabet's Waymo said it plans to roll out robo-taxi rides in Germany in 2027. It'll be Waymo's third international city and first in the European Union. Waymo's established an early robo-taxi lead in the U.S. They operate in 11 U.S. cities, with more on the way.
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0: While getting ready for this afternoon's broadcast, we learned Dolly Parton has died. Country music legend adored by fans for her artistry, honesty, and philanthropy. Being mourned all over, Dolly Rebecca Parton was born on the banks of the Little Pigeon River in Tennessee's Great Smoky Mountains, January 19, 1946, the fourth of 12 children. Parton grew up inside a two-log Appalachian cabin
6: with a family whose musical roots went back generations. She spoke often of using the front porch as her earliest stage, fashioning a microphone out of a tin can balanced on a tobacco stick, wedged into the crack between the wooden slats, and despite many of the successful singles that we know, and a few are playing in her head right now. In an interview with the CBC in 1986, Dolly Parton said she made the choice to diversify her business ventures because she couldn't make ends meet with music alone. Despite having 9 to 5 playing on the radio nearly all the time in the 1980s. And Jolene comes to mind as well. It's another one. Parton opened the 150-acre Dollywood theme park in homage to her hometown, and the people of East Tennessee May the 3rd, 1986. She also hoped to attract city people to see the region, which she fondly referred to as the Smokies. Parton still holds the record for top 10 country albums, 44 in all. It has had more than 100 singles climb the chart. She wrote more than 3,000 songs, including the 1980 workers' anthem, 9 to 5. Dolly Parton was 80 years old. 75 degrees outside the WDEV studios at 4:30. We are going down to an overnight low temperature of 55 tonight, and the full forecast coming up in the next 15 minutes. In headlines on this Tuesday afternoon, the 25th, Ottawa has announced dollar-for-dollar counter tariffs on $27.6 billion worth of U.S. goods, which will come into effect September 8th. Vermont reacts to the Supreme Court ruling on mail-in voting. New York's law limiting local police cooperation with ICE takes effect. And a Plattsburgh woman's been charged in a scam targeting Saranac Lake churches and charities.
15: With SRN News, I'm Bob Agnew in Washington. Dolly Parton, a beloved music and film star known for her vibrant personality and poignant songwriting, has passed away at the age of 80. And she is known for such hits that became so popular, like Jolene and I Will Always Love You. She was born in Tennessee in very simple upbringing, but became a country music icon and well-loved around the world in all markets. It's a closely watched race as a late senator. Lindsey Graham's sister is in a runoff race in South Carolina today. Voters heading to the polls in a Senate runoff between Republican Darlene Graham and Republican Ralph Norman, and they'll decide who gets on the ballot for the midterms in November. The Supreme Court has delivered an initial victory to the Trump administration in its effort to strengthen mail-in ballot security ahead of the 2026 midterms. On Wall Street right now, the Dow is up 135 points. This is SRN News.
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6: Reactions coming into the U.S. On the U.S. Supreme Court ruling allowing President Trump to move forward with an effort to tighten mail-in voting. The executive order expands the role of the Department of Homeland Security and the U.S. Postal Service in elections. Vermont Secretary of State Sarah Copeland-Hanses is responding to the court's ruling, saying, quote, "I'm disappointed by the Supreme Court's ruling, but it does not change the status quo. The USPS cannot move forward with its rulemaking process until all legal challenges are resolved, and plenty remain." Copeland-Hanses said Vermont's municipal clerks will continue preparing for the general election in November and expect to employ the usual universal vote-by-mail format Vermont has been using. It might be pointed out, should be pointed out, that the Supreme Court justices did not decide whether the executive order is legal. That's still to come. Other lawsuits could still slow or block the changes before the November midterm elections. A new law limiting how much law enforcement agencies across New York can work with U.S. Immigration and Customs Enforcement took effect today. Governor Kathy Hochul signed the Local Cops, Local Crimes Act into law in May. It's similar to Vermont's fair and impartial policing policy by banning local agreements on the sharing of sensitive data with federal immigration authorities. The law comes 4 months after the Clinton County Sheriff's Office announced it would no longer hold civilized detainees at the county's jail. A Westfield man faces charges of stranding a construction worker in a boom lift. Vermont State Police say 40-year-old Ryan Bathlon disabled the truck last Thursday while a worker was in the basket, trapping them in the air. Other workers are able to get the stranded worker down. Police say Bathlon was previously ordered by a court not to contact the victim. Later, police say firefighters responded to a fire at a sugar house in Troy. The building's owner says Bathlon was seen videoing the building before the fire and that he had previously trespassed on that property. Bathlon faces several charges, including violations and conditions of release, unlawful restraint, and unlawful trespass. The cause of the fire is still under investigation. A Plattsburgh woman's facing charges after police say she scammed Saranac Lake churches and charities. Police say 21-year-old Ariana Green lied about her identity, residents in need for rental assistance to the Saranac Lake Ecumenical Council. Investigators found it was part of a larger scam targeting multiple organizations and churches. Green was charged and released with a court date scheduled later on.
1: Attention businesses from Vermont and the Northeast region. Have you thought about or do you currently sell to the Navy? Navy Week is being held in Burlington for the first time, and you won't want to miss this great opportunity. Vermont Apex Accelerator invites you to a free workshop and networking opportunity on August 26th at Main Street Landing in Burlington from 9 a.m. to 1 p.m. Learn valuable information directly from Navy leaders about the Department of Navy procurement process and innovation programs. 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
6: RWDEV News Watch continues at 4:37. The Canadian government's announced dollar-for-dollar counter-tariffs on $27.6 billion worth of U.S. goods, which will go into effect September 8th. It also unveiled $7.5 billion in support for Canadian workers and businesses. CBC News reports the counter-tariffs target U.S. steel, aluminum, appliances, clothing, seafood, and dairy products. President Trump, by the way, said today on social media that the U.S. may change the name of Lake Ontario to Lake America. He also accused Prime Minister Mark Carney of lying to gain political support. Conservative leader Pierre Poilievre reiterated that Canada should lower taxes during the trade war by removing federal gas taxes, industrial carbon pricing, and the sales tax on Canadian-made cars. He didn't speak directly about the government's tariffs or supports. Ontario Premier Doug Ford said yesterday that actions like an electricity surcharge and cutting off the province's critical minerals to the U.S. are all on the table. Alberta's Premier Danielle Smith was clear in ruling out disruption to oil and gas from her province as a countermeasure. And because nothing happens in a bubble, Quebecers are heading to the polls early October for a provincial election. Paul St-Pierre Plamondon, head of the Separatist Parti Québécois, is pitching his party as the most equipped to help Quebec navigate the economic uncertainty brought on by Trump's latest tariffs. To the Middle East, where Iran and Oman held talks today on a framework for managing ship traffic through the Strait of Hormuz, which has been largely shut down amid ongoing conflict. The meeting between Iranian Foreign Minister Abbas Araghchi and Omani Foreign Minister Badr Al-Busad in Tehran follows an attack on an oil tanker off Oman that disabled the ship's engine. The two countries proposed establishing a temporary navigational corridor and committed to further negotiations aimed at creating a permanent shipping protocol. Approximately a fifth of the world's traded oil passes through that strategic strait. 4:39 at WDEV.
18: Through being in the Vermont Army National Guard, I was able to obtain my master's degree with federal tuition assistance. In between that and the contributions from my civilian employer, I didn't pay for my master's degree out of pocket at all. I'm Captain Tommy Hamlin, and I'm an engineer officer in the Vermont Army National Guard. I've been able to go to schools that are catered towards the jobs that I was doing and develop skills that I would not have developed if I had only been in my civilian career track.
5: Learn more at nationalguard.com/Vermont, sponsored by the Vermont Army National Guard.
0: It's Bob Welch with some of the events on the WDEV community calendar. Saturday afternoon at 2 at Hubbard Park in Montpelier, join naturalist Gail Johnson at Frog Pond to catch aquatic life with pond skimmers. Place them in water containers, find out what helps them live in the water, and then release them back into the pond. Meet an Ojibwa cattail duck that floats on the pond too. That's Saturday at 2 at Hubbard Park in Montpelier. Vermont's oldest agricultural fair, the Caledonia County Fair in Lindenville, runs Wednesday through Sunday. Help them celebrate 180 seasons with thrilling midway rides for the whole family. That's Mountain View Park in Lindenville, Wednesday through Sunday. For our friends closer to Lake Champlain, it's Ring of Fire by Richard Maltby Jr., conceived by William Mead. It's a high-energy musical review celebrating the life and music of Johnny Cash. Rather than a traditional biography, the show weaves together more than a dozen of Cash's iconic songs at the Depot Theater in Westport, New York. Through September 6, details at depottheater.org. That's just some of the events in our WDEV AM and FM listening area in the next few days. I'm Bob Welch. And you're listening to WDEV's Afternoon News Service on this Tuesday, August the 25th. As our news watch continues, the State Department is announcing plans to reinstate staff at several embassies in the Middle East, including Israel, Lebanon, and Saudi Arabia, following their evacuation during the conflict with Iran, which continues. Changes expected to take effect this week indicate a shift away from emergency measures previously implemented. The State Department emphasized that it continually reviews security at diplomatic missions to protect personnel from while furthering U.S. Foreign policy objectives. That story from the New York Times. More residents of northwestern Indiana have had their power restored following a derecho that struck 2 weeks ago. With wind speeds reaching nearly 100 miles an hour, the storm left over 300,000 residents without electricity, and this has taken all that time to get the power back on. Not quite done yet, though. The electric utility, Northern Indiana Public Service Company, says that more than 3,000 customers remain without power still, including 711 still impacted by the storm. Expect to restore electricity in the areas of Gary, Portage, and Lake Station, Indiana by midnight. Wildfire named the Hawk Fire has impacted areas near Reno, Nevada since it ignited Sunday, burning over 15,000 acres. The rapid spread of the fire, likely caused by human activity amid hot and dry conditions, led to the evacuation of tens of thousands. As of today, firefighters have largely contained the blaze, allowing some to return to their homes. However, injuries have been reported and several homes have been destroyed. Over 800 public safety personnel were deployed to manage that. South Carolina is going to the polls today. They're holding a special primary runoff election that could determine the future of Senator Darlene Graham, who was appointed to her late brother Lindsey Graham's seat last month. Graham's vying for a full term with support from President Trump while facing challenger Representative Ralph Norman, who has backing from several Republican lawmakers. Early voter turnout has been strong, with about 125,000 ballots cast by midday, a notable increase for a runoff election. Graham voted in Lexington, South Carolina, and participated in a virtual rally with Trump last night, aiming to energize the electorate. The runoff winner is expected to be favored in the November general election. 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We've got sports and traffic still to come in the next 5 minutes here. But now it's time for a look at your forecast.

0: 75 degrees, Burlington 72, as is Plattsburgh and Middlebury, White River Junction 75, Ticonderoga 72, Sherbrooke 72, Montreal 75, Ottawa 73 this afternoon. Along the shore, Portland 75 under a mix of sun and clouds, as is Logan Airport at 81 degrees. Along the Hudson River Valley, it is cloudy with Albany checking in with 75, Poughkeepsie checking in with 79, and White Plains checking in with 77 degrees this afternoon.
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0: 4:48 here on WDEV. President Trump's trade war with Canada is escalating as the midterm elections come near, threatening Republican efforts to address voters' economic concerns in a year when control of the U.S. Senate hinges on states along the border between the U.S. and Canada. The dispute flared over the weekend, as you no doubt know by this point, after talks broke down, leading President Trump to raise tariffs on $20 billion worth in Canadian imports. Canada plans to announce, they have announced tariffs of their own today, and the spiraling conflict could lead to higher prices and scrambled supply chains for Americans already aggravated at the management of the economy so far. Republican Senator Susan Collins of Maine, one of the Democrats' top targets this year, warned that fallout from Trump's approach would hurt U.S. businesses and consumers. She mentioned products like lobsters, blueberries, lumber, and other products from the state of Maine, including potatoes as well, that end up in Canadian markets. The issue also puts pressure on Republicans in Michigan, Ohio, and Alaska, states where Canada is an important trading partner. Many Democrats seem eager to capitalize on the matter as they try to regain the Senate majority despite the party's own history with protectionist sentiments. And this story out of Port-au-Prince, Haiti. At least 47 people were killed and more than 50 others kidnapped when armed men attacked a once peaceful community near Haiti's capital earlier this week. That's according to the United Nations. It's believed to be one of the largest mass kidnappings in Haiti in recent years. And one gang leader is threatening to kill the hostages if authorities kill any gang members as they try to secure the community nestled in the hills above Port-au-Prince. Sunday's attack on Kenskoff pierced the belief that security in the troubled Caribbean country was improving. The head of the Haiti Observatory at the Global Initiative Against Transnational Organized Crime, Romain Lacour, says the threat of executing hostages is a trap forces don't act, they've failed to protect them, and if they do, and

0: hostages die, the gangs will blame the state. 450 at WDEV. Stop and Go Patrol this afternoon. There is a lane closure on Interstate 89 southbound that starts just to the south of exit 11. And again, this is 89 southbound, and you're going to be slowed up there. Don't be the least bit surprised if you see a bunch of brake lights in front of you as you're coming at that, which could be dangerous if you, you know, if you don't expect it. It's the reason why we're telling you. We also have, there's no issues on Williston Road to speak of at all. And the same story can be said for Shelburne Road. Route 2A is running slow around the four corners in Williston, sort of both 2A northbound and Route 2 westbound. 2A picks up again around the Industrial Avenue intersection and continues very, very heavy and slow, basically up until Essex Junction, though there are a few places where it calms down a little. Hinesburg running a little slow by Champlain Valley Union High School. Of course, not quite sure whether school's back underway or maybe it's just the run-up to it. But in any event, 116 is running a little slow in the vicinity of that. The rest of Interstate 89, aside from that one-lane situation southbound just past exit 11, the rest of Interstate 89 is fine. Same can be said for Interstate 87 and Lake Champlain Ferries running on or close to schedule. The Red Sox are at Miami tonight. 5:40, we go on the air at WDEV. The Big Ten's passed a rule that stops players returning from the NFL from playing for one of its schools. Any player who has declared for the NFL draft and did not withdraw, appeared on an NFL roster, or signed a contract with a pro league cannot be on a Big Ten roster. The league announced in a statement today. The Big Ten's athletic directors unanimously approved the rule, which then received unanimous approval from the conference's faculty athletic representatives, according to ESPN's Pete Tamel. Kansas City Chiefs quarterback Patrick Mahomes believes he's on track to be the team's starter for Week 1 when Kansas City hosts Denver Broncos at Arrowhead Stadium September 14th for Monday Night Football. He was cleared late July to participate in all football activities for training camp. He hasn't appeared in any of the preseason games, but he hopes to be on the team for week number one of the regular season when the wins and losses actually mean something. Arena Sabalenka and Novak Djokovic will have to hope to win another U.S. Open singles title. They were no match for two of the top doubles players in tennis at the U.S. Open. Sabalenka and Djokovic started strong but couldn't hold on, falling 1-4, 4-2 to Katerina Sinikova and Henry Patton today in the first round of the mixed doubles tournament at the U.S. Open. Sinikova, ranked number one in women's doubles, ended the match with an ace while serving to Djokovic. Serena Williams and Carlos Alcaraz also in action later in the first round of the 16-team event, which offers a $1 million prize to the winning team.
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0: On the Money Watch at 4:55, it was an up day on Wall Street. The Dow Jones Industrial Average up nearly 25 points to 76 77. The NASDAQ up 171 to close at 26,151. And the Dow Jones Industrial Average up 160 to close at 53,577. Markets are starting to care about the 2026 midterms, which loom less than 3 months away and could rip control of Congress from President Trump and the Republican Party. Democrats currently favored to win at least one Chamber of Congress, come November, leading the generic ballot by roughly 6 percentage points, according to 50+1. Analysts tell CNBC how a shift in power from Republicans to Democrats in Washington could affect the country's capital markets. So the real estate, the residential real estate market continues to lose steam. Competition's weakening. And if you're in the market for a home and you're trying to get one of them that is on the market, you are a lot less likely to be beaten out by someone who's offering cash for that all-important down payment. Share of cash sales during the first 4 months of the year was down 31.4%, and that's compared to 32.3% during the same period a year ago. That's according to Realtor.com. That survey looks at both new and existing homes. Buyers using mortgages are getting a boost from cooler prices, higher inventory, and less confidence among sellers. Alphabet's Waymo says it plans to roll out robo-taxi rides in Germany in 2027. It'll be Waymo's third international city and first in the European Union. Waymo's established an early robo-taxi lead in the U.S., operating in 11 U.S. cities, with more on the way.
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0: Became one of the most played tracks on Australian radio last month, but now a cover of Madonna's hit Like a Prayer stands to be banned from official charts thanks to new rules set by the Australian music industry, which oversees the country's official music charts. They announced today it will now bar tracks that are wholly generated by artificial intelligence. Yeah, that song that you might have heard playing out of the smartphone, it might have been artificial intelligence. Spokesperson Andrew Knowles tells CBC News the association ruled that the recordings must be substantially human-made in order to qualify for the charts in Australia. However, tracks where generative AI has produced the creative elements of a track or a primary part of them will not be eligible, and it won't be eligible for the country's esteemed ARIA Awards either. 73 degrees under a mix of sun and clouds. We're going down to an overnight low of 55 tonight. Scattered early evening showers in there as well. Full forecast coming up in about 15 minutes. I'm Bob Welch, and the headlines on this Tuesday, August the 25th, Canada's announcing dollar-for-dollar counter-tariffs on $28 billion worth of U.S. goods that go into effect September the 8th. Vermont reacts to the Supreme Court ruling on mail-in voting, and New York's law limiting local police cooperation with ICE takes effect.
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9: News this hour at Town Hall. I'm Bob Agnew in Washington. Sad news today in the world of country music and music of all kinds. The passing of an icon, President Trump reacting to the death of country music legend Dolly Parton, who died at the age of 80.
10: President Trump taking to his Truth Social page, reacting to the death of Dolly Parton. He writes, "Very sad to report that Dolly Parton, one of the greatest country singers and far beyond ever, has just passed away. This is a true loss for millions of people. There has never been anyone like her and never will. In her honor, I am lowering the American flag throughout the United States for a one-week period beginning tonight at 6 p.m. Rest in peace, Dolly. The world loves you."
9: It's correspondent Laura Winter reporting. The Supreme Court has delivered an initial victory to the administration in its effort to strengthen mail-in ballot security, but that doesn't change anything so far.
11: The High Court said Monday it was too early for Democratic-run states to challenge it in June when they convinced a federal judge in Boston to freeze the order before November's election. That effectively restarts the legal fight over the order in an increasingly compressed timeline, with initial ballots scheduled to be sent to North Carolina's overseas and military voters in just over a week.
9: That is correspondent Bernie Bennett reporting. On Wall Street, the Dow's up 171 points at the closing bell. Jennifer King reporting on the latest measure of consumer confidence.
12: The consumer confidence index dropped this month, dipping 0.8 points to a lukewarm 89.4 in August. Compare that to early 2025, when readings were consistently over 100. The Conference Board report shows Americans' confidence in the economy is at its lowest level in 7 months. Chief economist Dana Peterson says respondents' views of present business conditions improved, but their outlook for the near-term future soured. Respondents cited elevated prices in general and oil, gas, and groceries specifically, along with concerns about war, trade, and jobs. I'm Jennifer King.
9: More of these stories at townhall.com.
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9: Pennsylvania reports first two measles deaths in the U.S. this year. Last year across the country, there were a total of three.
14: Two unvaccinated people in Pennsylvania are dead from measles, the first in the U.S. this year. Governor Josh Shapiro would only say they were from Lancaster County and not whether they were adults or children, but made a point of stressing the importance of vaccines.
15: Folks are spreading skepticism about things like the MMR vaccine without any evidence to back up their claims.
14: Shapiro, a father of four, says that scares a parent just trying to do the right thing for their children.
15: We see the consequences of a lack of immunization in the first measles-associated deaths that our Commonwealth has seen.
9: And that is a report from correspondent Julie Walker. On Wall Street at the closing bell, it was a winning session with the Dow up 160 points. The NASDAQ gained 171. Breaking news at townhall.com. Target will have one less Halloween costume on the shelves this fall.
16: Target has apologized and removed a children's Halloween costume from sale after social media users accused the retailer of selling an outfit that resembled racist blackface and minstrel era imagery. It was a circus clown that critics said evoked blackface and minstrel shows. A Target spokesperson said, "As a company, we know we got this wrong and we are deeply sorry."
9: That is correspondent Bill Alexander. Canada has pledged to roll out dollar-for-dollar counter tariffs on scores of U.S. goods next month. That's a response to President Trump's latest import taxes that have plunged North American neighbors deeper into a bitter trade conflict. Canada struck back at the U.S. with tariffs on about $20 billion worth of American goods. Those products affected include steel, dairy products, appliances, and farm equipment made in the United States. You'll find more on these stories at townhall.com.
0: Good afternoon. It's 5:05. We're at 71 degrees in Waterbury under a mix of sun and clouds. Overnight low temperature near 55 tonight. Some scattered early evening showers can't be ruled out. Forecast for tomorrow, mostly sunny with a high near 80, and the full forecast on the way in about 10 minutes' time. Reaction coming in on the U.S. Supreme Court ruling allowing President Trump to move forward with an effort to tighten mail-in voting. The executive order expands the role of the Department of Homeland Security and the Post Office in elections. From on Secretary of State Sarah Copeland Hanses responding to that ruling, saying, "I'm disappointed by the Supreme Court's ruling, but it does not change the status quo. The USPS cannot move forward with its rulemaking process until all legal challenges are resolved and plenty remain." Copeland Hanses said Vermont municipal clerks will continue preparing for the general election in November and expect to employ the usual universal vote-by-mail format Vermont has been using. It must be pointed out that the Supreme Court justices did not decide on whether the executive order is legal. Other lawsuits could still slow or block the changes before the November midterm elections. A new law limiting how much law enforcement agencies across New York can work with U.S. Immigration and Customs Enforcement took effect today. Governor Kathy Hochul signed the Local Cops, Local Crimes Act into law in May. It's similar to Vermont's Fair and Impartial Policing Policy by banning local agreements and the sharing of sensitive data with federal immigration authorities. The law comes 4 months after the Clinton County Sheriff's Office announced it would no longer hold civil ICE detainees at the county's jail. A Westfield man faces charges of stranding a construction worker in a boom lift. Vermont State Police say 40-year-old Ryan Bathelon disabled the truck last Thursday while a worker was in the basket, trapping them in the air. Other workers were able to get the stranded worker down. Police say Bathelon was previously ordered by a court not to contact the victim. Later, police say firefighters responded to a fire at a sugar house in Troy. The building's owner says Bathelon was seen videoing the building before the fire and that he had previously trespassed on the property. Bathelon faces several charges, including violations of conditions of release, unlawful restraint, and unlawful trespass, the cause of the fire still under investigation. The Albany Times Union's reporting that sources familiar with five New York State troopers from Troop B in Raybrook, who were suspended last week, said the suspensions are related to the handling of a crash last October in the North Country. The Times Union reported its sources as saying the state police internal investigation focused on the handling of a single vehicle crash involving an off-duty trooper's son. The article did not say where the crash happened, but a source tells the paper that Clinton County Sheriff's deputies were handling the matter when the off-duty trooper asked the younger trooper to go to the scene. According to the source, state police took over the investigation and did not charge the trooper's son. The paper said it was told another trooper determined there was no probable cause to arrest the son for drunk driving. The Times Union further reported that the deputy who initially responded to the crash scene apparently filed a complaint with state police, triggering the investigation. The Times Union reports at least three suspended troopers were offered deals requiring them to serve extended suspensions but keep their jobs. A promotion for the off-duty trooper was reportedly rescinded. And a Plattsburgh woman's facing charges after police say she scammed Saranac Lake churches and charities. Police say 21-year-old Ariana Green lied about her identity, residence, and need for rental assistance to the Saranac Lake Ecumenical Council. Investigators found it was part of a larger scam targeting multiple organizations and churches. Green was charged and released. A court date pending. 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
0: And we're going to take you right straight off to Interstate 89, just south of Exit 11. Again, this is the southbound Interstate 89. Long, wide of very, very heavy traffic due to the lane reduction that had been in force better part of the late afternoon. But now is when the traffic flow is starting to get quite a bit more intense. 'Tis the time of day. And you can expect delays going through Interstate 89 between exits 11 and 10. The backup doesn't really look like it lasts all that long, but once you're in it, you will definitely know that you are in it, and that is due to a lane reduction, due to road work that has been going on for the better part of the summer in that stretch. And no doubt people are perhaps realizing that the road is that way, and so they're perhaps taking alternate routes to where they're going. So, though I have not seen it on my computer so far, if you see a tie-up on Route 2 through Richmond, that is the reason why. It is because Interstate 89 is tied up in the southbound direction. Still quite busy at the intersection of 108 and 100, but doesn't last all that long. Route 15 is doing its usual thing between 289 and the 15 split with 128 in Essex. A little congested, but not that bad. The Diverging Diamond Project is still doing its thing, and if you're going through there, you're going to have yourself a little bit of a wait if you're intending to get onto Interstate 89 at that exit. And it's a work zone, and it's rush hour at the same time. Essex Junction, the Five Corners, you've got Route 2A really busy going through that stretch on both ends of the Five Corners of Essex Junction there, and same story, Route 2A in Williston, between Interstate 89 and Route 2, and then it tapers off until you get towards Essex Junction. And now I'm looking at Route 2 through the UVM campus area, and really up until you get to the interchange with Interstate 89 from the perspective of heading 289 from the UVM campus. And that's quite busy going through there. Perhaps people moving in. Not quite sure what the reason is, but slow going through there this afternoon. And now to Winooski, where Route 15, East Allen Street, that it would be westbound Route 15 coming into that traffic circle in Winooski. That is slow going this afternoon as well. And then plenty of streets downtown Burlington snarled this afternoon, Battery Street among them. Lake Champlain ferries running on or close to schedule. We will check it again for you in the next, well, we'll check it again for you when we can between now and Red Sox start time of 5:40 here on WDEV. As our news watch continues, and the Canadian government announced dollar-for-dollar counter-tariffs on $28 billion worth of U.S. goods, which will go into effect September the 8th. CBC News reports the counter-tariffs target U.S. steel, aluminum, appliances, clothing, seafood, and dairy products. By the way, President Trump said today that the U.S. may change the name of Lake Ontario to Lake America in a social media post. He also accused Prime Minister Mark Carney of lying to gain political support. Conservative leader Pierre Poilievre reiterated that Canada should lower taxes during the trade war by removing federal gas taxes, industrial carbon pricing, and the sales tax on Canadian-made cars. The federal government at this point on the Canadian side has unveiled $7.5 billion in support for Canadian workers and businesses without going into specifics. Ontario Premier Doug Ford said yesterday that actions like an electricity surcharge and cutting off the province's critical minerals to the U.S. are all on the table. Iran and Oman held talks today on a framework for managing ship traffic through the Strait of Hormuz, which has been largely shut down amid ongoing conflict. The meeting follows an attack on an oil tanker off Oman that disabled the ship's engine. The two countries proposed establishing a temporary navigational corridor and committed to further negotiations aimed at creating a permanent shipping protocol. Approximately a fifth of the world's traded oil passes through that strategic strait. 5:15 here on WDEV. We have 71 degrees going down to an overnight low temperature of 55 under partly cloudy skies with scattered evening showers as we go on through. Mostly sunny tomorrow with a high near 80. Partly cloudy tomorrow night with a low around 55. Partly sunny Thursday with a chance for afternoon showers and thunderstorms, high 85. Partly sunny Friday with a chance for showers and a high near 80. The weekend looks sunny with a high near 75 on Saturday, warmer on Sunday.
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0: Our news watch continues on WDEV. Most residents of northwestern Indiana have had their power restored following a derecho that struck 2 weeks ago with wind speeds reaching nearly 100 miles an hour. That storm left over 300,000 residents without power. It also has taken all that time to get the power back on. The electric utility Northern Indiana Public Service Company says more than 3,000 customers remain without power, including 711 still impacted by the storm. Expect to restore electricity in the areas of Gary, Portage, and Lake Station by midnight. Tonight, those communities can, in many ways, be considered suburbs of Chicago, just across the state line. City limits of Chicago reach up to the state line with Indiana. A wildfire named the Hawk Fire has impacted areas near Reno, Nevada, since it ignited Sunday, burning over 15,000 acres. The rapid spread of the fire, likely caused by human activity amid hot and dry conditions, led to the evacuation of tens of thousands of people. As of today, firefighters have largely contained the blaze, allowing some to return home. However, injuries have been reported. Several homes have been destroyed. Over 800 public safety personnel were deployed to manage the situation. South Carolina is holding a special primary runoff election today that could determine the future of Senator Darlene Graham, who was appointed to her late brother Lindsey Graham's seat last month. Graham vying for a full term with support from President Trump while facing challenger Representative Ralph Norman, who has backing from several Republican lawmakers. Early voter turnout has been strong, with about 125,000 ballots cast by midday, a notable increase for a runoff election. Graham voted in Lexington, South Carolina today and participated in a virtual rally with President Trump last night, aiming to energize the electorate. The runoff winner expected to be the favored in the November general election. 5:19 on WDEV.
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0: Red Sox are at Miami tonight, 5:40. We go on the air at WDEV, and because of that, we will be presenting NASCAR today in just a couple of minutes here. At the U.S. Open, Aryna Sabalenka and Novak Djokovic will have to hope to win another U.S. Open singles title. They were no match for two of the top doubles partners in tennis. Sabalenka and Djokovic started strong but couldn't hold on, falling 1-4, 4-2. To Katerina Siniakova and Henry Patton today in the first round of the mixed doubles tournament. Big Ten's passed a rule that stops players returning from the NFL from playing for one of its schools. Any players declared for the NFL draft or did not withdraw, appeared on an NFL roster, or signed a contract with a pro league cannot be on a Big Ten roster. The league announced in a statement today. The Big Ten's athletic directors unanimously approved the rule, which then received the unanimous thumbs up from the conference's faculty athletic representatives, sources tell ESPN's Pete Thamel. And Lane Kiffin isn't apologizing for LSU's decision to recruit tight end Daquan Wright to its roster after Wright spent the past few months with the NFL's Cleveland Browns, kind of the reason for the past story. In fact, he's pointing the finger back at the Southeast Conference and Big Ten for a moralistic double standard. Of course, the Big Ten just made that ruling today. Kiffin appeared on the Pat McAfee show today also, and the LSU coach took issue with statements from both the Southeastern Conference and the Big Ten suggesting players who spent time on NFL rosters should not be allowed to return to college football, despite a judge's injunction issued in Louisiana that made it possible for Wright and others to do just that. And Kansas City Chiefs quarterback Patrick Mahomes believes he's on track to be the team starter for Week 1 when Kansas City hosts the Denver Broncos on Monday Night Football, September the 14th at Arrowhead Stadium. He was cleared in late July to participate in all football activities for training camp. He hasn't appeared in a preseason game, but that's no real surprise.
21: NASCAR to return to Naval Base Coronado. I'm Susie Armstrong. The story next on NASCAR Today.
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23: Loud, intense, inches predict outcomes. 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
21: It's anchors away again for NASCAR and the U.S. Navy. After a successful sold-out debut, Voyage, this season, NASCAR San Diego Weekend is re-enlisting for another tour of duty at Naval Base Coronado in 2027. The NASCAR Cup and O'Reilly Auto Parts Series are scheduled to return to the 16-turn, 3.4-mile circuit July 30th through August 1st next year. NASCAR and the Department of War also share a multi-year vision to continue hosting events after San Diego, with plans for 2028 and beyond. The proposal includes having different U.S. military installations across the country host future street race events. I'm Susie Armstrong. This is NASCAR Today on the Motor Racing Network.

0: An upward day on Wall Street. The S&P 500 up nearly 25 points to close at 76.77, and NASDAQ up 171 to close at 26,151. Dow Jones Industrial Average up 160 to close at 53.77. Among the market movers today in the upward direction are Moderna, Super Micro Computers, and Robinhood. And among those that did not perform awfully well today, they are Albemarle Corporation, Dow Chemical, and Target Corporation. As the residential real estate market continues to lose steam, competition's weakening, and cash is no longer necessary to win a deal, in case you've been outbid, as it were, on a home from someone who made their down payment right there with cash. Share of cash sales during the first 4 months of the year was 31.4%, down from 32.3% during the same period a year ago. That's according to Realtor.com. Buyers using mortgages are getting a boost from cooler prices, higher inventory, and less confidence among sellers. It's an old Wall Street adage: stocks float in a sea of bonds. Options traders are betting the tide is going out. Options traders in the iShares 20-plus year Treasury bond exchange-traded fund, going by the stock ticker symbol TLT, at ETF tracks long-duration bonds, by the way. Well, they've been buying bullish calls almost all summer, and the action continued today. Those long-duration bonds are bearing the brunt of a near year-long rise in yields that extended to 19-year highs in the 30-year last week after Treasury Secretary Scott Bessent upped the government's bond buyback. 10-year note yield, however, is still under its high from January 2025, and the 5% level it pierced in 2023. At least one big trader in the 20-year Treasury bond exchange-traded fund seems to think long bonds might stage a significant rally. And Alphabet's Waymo says it plans to roll out robo-taxi rides in Germany in 2027. It'll be Waymo's third international city and first in the European Union. Waymo has established an early robo-taxi lead in the U.S., operating in 11 U.S. cities, and more on the way. It's 527.
1: Now, the Dr. Dale Show, where automotive techno-analysts Dale Gardner and Simon LaRue answer some of car owners' most perplexing questions.
2: Dad, I had an email question about our legendary transmission services, and I want to be thorough about what we're all about.
3: Good enough, Gardner. 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

that's sort of a working person's anthem. Still a classic. 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

0: 5:30 at WDEV, low 55 tonight, under partly cloudy with scattered early evening showers, the full forecast before we go to Red Sox baseball at 5:40. It is Tuesday, August the 25th. I'm Bob Welch, and the headlines: Vermont reacts to the Supreme Court ruling on mail-in voting. New York's law limiting local police cooperation with ICE takes effect. Saranac. A Plattsburgh woman's been charged in a scam targeting Saranac Lake churches and charities.
1: With SRN News, I'm Bob Agnew in Washington. President Trump is reacting to the passing of country music legend Dolly Parton, who has passed away at the age of 80, calling her one of a kind. The president says he's ordered American flags to be lowered to half-staff for the following week. The U.S. Supreme Court has delivered an initial victory to the Trump administration in its effort to strengthen mail ballot security ahead of the 2026 midterm elections. President Trump, the Education Secretary Linda McMahon, hosted students and parents at the White House on Monday, and the president pointed out the construction underway, comparing the White House ballroom he's making to the Great Hall of the People built in Beijing in the late 1950s. He says he would like the Chinese premier to see that construction underway, as he is soon to pay a visit to Washington. On Wall Street, it was a strong session. The Dow at the closing bell up 160 points, the NASDAQ up 171. This is SRN News.
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0: election in November and expect to employ the usual universal vote-by-mail format Vermont has been using. A Westfield man's facing charges of stranding a construction worker in a boom lift. Vermont State Police say 40-year-old Ryan Bathelon disabled a truck last Thursday while a worker was in the basket, trapping them in the air. Other workers were able to get the stranded worker down. Police say Bathelon was previously ordered by a court not to contact the victim. Later, police say firefighters responded to a fire at a sugar house in Troy. The building's owner says Bathelon was seen videoing the building before the fire and that he had previously trespassed on the property. Bathelon faces several charges, including violations and conditions of release, unlawful restraint, and unlawful trespass, a cause of the fire still under investigation. It's 5:35.
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0: Plattsburgh woman's facing charges after police say she scammed Saranac Lake churches and charities. Police say 21-year-old Ariana Green lied about her identity, residence, and need for rental assistance to the Saranac Lake Ecumenical Council. Investigators found it was part of a larger scam targeting multiple organizations and churches. Green was charged and released. Court date scheduled for later on. One of the top stories in North America today, the Canadian government has announced dollar-for-dollar counter tariffs on $28 billion worth of U.S. goods, which will go into effect September 8th. CBC News reports the counter tariffs target U.S. steel, aluminum, appliances, clothing, seafood, and dairy products. We'll take a look at traffic and weather next.
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4: Airlines are not just looking at flight delays, but ground delays. And one contributing factor, the need to gate check passenger carry-on bags because of crowded flights and no available overhead bin space. More and more airlines are now overreacting and requiring passengers to give up their bags when they first arrive at the gate. On some flights I've been on, I've seen as many as 53 supposed carry-on bags now tagged and sitting on the jetway, waiting to be loaded as checked luggage. And the frustration? When you board the flight without your bag and then see empty bins. 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I'm Peter Greenberg, and this is today's Worldwide Travel Minute. 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
0: WDEV News Time, 5:38. And in advance of Red Sox baseball at 5:40, we'll keep you track of the traffic and the weather. 89 southbound, just past exit 11, the Richmond exit's got you slowed up in a big way as an awful lot of homeward bound traffic between the Champlain Valley and the Central Vermont area is all locked up into one lane of Interstate 89 southbound due to the lane restriction. And that's the reason why things are locked up there. Also, we're looking at Shelburne Road on the stretch right up before 189. That is snarled up. Route 2 snarled up westbound between the Airport Drive and Route 116 in South Burlington. The slowdowns around the UVM campus on Route 2 appear to be calming down. Still on the road, easy does it. Lee Catella is your next check of the traffic coming up around 6:10 tomorrow morning. We have partly cloudy skies, low down to 55 tonight. We're at 73 right now. Scattered early evening showers. Looking tomorrow, mostly sunny with a high near 80. Partly cloudy tomorrow night with a low around 55. Partly sunny with a chance for afternoon showers and thunderstorms with a high of 85 degrees. Looking at Friday and the weekend, partly sunny all 3 days, maybe some showers on Friday, but high temperature between 75 and 80 under partly to mostly sunny skies all 3 days. I'm Bob Welch. Red Sox baseball starts right now.
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6: 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Christian Arcan here with you as the Red Sox and the Marlins play game 2 of 3 in this series down in Miami, the last series before the Red Sox head to the Bronx to take on the Yankees. And the Red Sox bench has proven to be so much more lately than a cast of backup players with all the injuries and the transactions that have gone down this summer. Many bench players, minor leaguers, have been called in to contribute at the major league level. And last night in Miami, another great example of the depth that this team is currently working with. Things didn't start great for the Red Sox last night. Sandy Alcantara continued his dominant month of August with 7 stellar innings of 6-hit, 1-run ball, earning his major league leading 21st quality start of the year. Ranger Suarez, who has great numbers in Florida, also pitched well, but the fish struck first in the second inning. A sac fly from the slumping Otto Lopez put them up 1-0. Red Sox would tie it in the fifth on an RBI double from Mickey Gasper. Suarez would exit after the fifth inning. He allowed just 1 run on 4 hits through 5 innings, a no decision for him. Brian Baio would come on to pitch a 1-2-3 sixth. Then in the seventh, the Marlins got to Baio, a leadoff walk for Lopez, couple of walks, a leadoff double for Lopez, and a couple of walks loaded the bases for Xavier Edwards, who singled home a run to break the tie. Baio would get Jacob Marcy and Javier Sanoja to ground out without letting in another run, though. Willie Abreu led off the eighth with a double. Wilson Contreras was hit by a pitch. Adley Rutschman flew out, moving the runners to second and third. Then Marlins reliever Josh Eknis threw a wild pitch that played at Abreu and tied the game. In the ninth inning, Red Sox got a leadoff walk from Mickey Gasper. Their closer, Marlins closer, Pete Fairbanks, after the walk, left the game with an injury. Eli White came on to run for Gasper. And who else? Tony Seagulls. Anthony Seagler stepped up next.
7: Tie game in the ninth. The pitch is ripped into right field. That's extra bases for Seagler. White runs so well. He's around second. He's going to be waved home. Tony Seagulls puts the Red Sox ahead with an RBI triple. It is 3-2 in the ninth. You kidding me?
6: Tremendous at bat for Seagler, who hadn't seen action since the Pirate Series over a week ago. 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Nick Sogard would follow with an RBI single to score Seagler. That made it 4-2, and there's your final. Aroldis Chapman picks up his 30th save. The Red Sox win. They're fourth in a row. They're now 8-3 in their last 11 games and have come from behind in each of their last 4 wins with 2 ninth-inning rallies to show for it. They're now tied with the White Sox for most comeback wins in the majors with 33. They also pick up a game on the idle Yankees. They move back to 2.5 games back for the first wild card and second place in the AL East. Red Sox will be in New York after they're done in Miami to face the Yankees, as a matter of fact. Big-time implications there. The depth of this lineup, though, making the team very dangerous. even with Alcantara mostly dominating the top and middle of the lineup. It's Gasper, Duran, Siegler, Sogard, all those guys supplying offense in big moments with the defense preventing runs. Bullpen holding on, and this lineup manufacturing runs in the late innings, stealing a game that they really had little business winning. Tonight, the Red Sox will look to take the series with a win in this middle game, and they've got a guy who's been up for the job this month on the mound. So let's get to tonight's pitching matchup, brought to you by Town Fair Tire. For the best prices on tires, nobody beats Town Fair Tire. Nobody. For the Red Sox, Peyton Tolle gets the ball. It'll be his 22nd start of the year, his fifth start in the month of August. In August, he's 2-0 with a 2.16 ERA and 31 strikeouts in just 25 innings so far. His last start, he went five innings, allowed three runs on six hits to the Diamondbacks, who would go on to win that game in 10 innings. Red Sox had won Tolle's previous seven starts before that. Tolle is currently well past his career high in innings, which was last year 108. He comes into tonight at 135 innings pitched and roughly six turns in the rotation remaining before October. For the Marlins, the righty Tyler Phillips will get the ball. 3-6 record, 3.67 ERA. This will be his 15th start and 32nd appearance of the year. A big split with him in terms

0: 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Time now for the Baseball Isn't Boring 2-Minute Grill with Rob Bradford, except it's not with Rob Bradford, not tonight. Tonight it's with Joe Weil, who sat down with third baseman Caleb Durbin to talk about the resurgence he's had this season on defense, his bats, working on his hitting, and more. Don't go anywhere. Here it is right now, the 2-Minute Grill with Caleb Durbin.
1: All right, we're joined with Caleb Durbin, and Caleb, you've obviously had an excellent season. I wanted to hit on a couple things that I've seen. You know, you look at the Baseball Savant page, there have been improvements from last year. I want to start with the walk rate. You're up about a point and a half in your walk rate. What do you think has led to maybe a slightly more patient approach to the plate?
2: Yeah, I think just knowing how talented of a lineup we have, I just want to get on base any way I can. And also just working good at bats, just trying to be a good all-around hitter. I know earlier in the year I was super aggressive, so just trying to maybe dial it back a little bit, work some better counts, and there's definitely been a, you know, intentional trying to, you know, see more pitches and just get on base.
1: Yeah, I want to dive into that a little bit. So with a deeper lineup, how does that affect you mentally to want to take more pitches?
2: Yeah, a couple ways. I think it affects me where I don't got to do a whole lot. You know, I have a lot of dudes around me that, you know, can hit out of the park and drive me in, even from first base. And then just trying to use my legs on the bases. You know, I know what I bring on the bases, and getting on base is important. And then also just seeing pitches for other guys, you know, whether it's leading off an inning. I know I want to work a good at-bat. That's the most important thing, you know, or a new pitcher comes in. So there's different game situations that dictate whether it be aggressive or to work an at-bat, and I think I'm better at noticing those situations.
1: And then I want to hit on the defense as well. You look at the metrics, outs above average, you're improved at third base. We've been talking about it all season. You've been playing a Gold Glove level third base. Where do you think you've improved the most over that spot?
2: I think just level of focus and anticipation. I think I made some strides last year getting used to that position, fielding with one hand, you know, different types of plays, using my feet better. And then this year, just really anticipating the different types of swings that guys put on different pitches. I think it's an underrated part of playing baseball or playing defense, and I think that's an area that I've improved on.
1: I want to hit on one thing that's outside of baseball, even though it involves baseball. You know, I'm a little bit older than you, but people of our age love Kid Cudi. Your walk-up song, Alive by Kid Cudi. How did you end up choosing that?
2: I've just been a fan of his for a while. He's been one of my favorites since college. So it was Day and Night last year by Kid Cudi. Wanted to switch it up, new city, so I wanted a new walk-up, but I had to stay with Kid Cudi.
1: Fans come alive when it comes on. Caleb, appreciate the time.
2: Yeah, appreciate you.
0: Didn't feel old until I heard Joe Weil tell Caleb Durbin, I'm actually a little bit older than you. Oh, boy. But that's the way it is. 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Trevor Story, Roman Anthony, and Isaiah Kiner-Falefa all will play for the Worcester WooSox tonight. Story will be checked out tonight after the game. Anthony and Kiner-Falefa will get checked out again on Thursday. More good news here. Garrett Whitlock is in Miami with the team. He will face live hitters in a live bullpen session on Wednesday. That's tomorrow. The team hopes that that will be his final step before returning. Justin Slayton did not make the trip to Florida. He is still in Boston throwing. He is playing catch at 90 feet. Coming up in about 15 minutes, Will Fleming sits down with manager Chad Tracy. 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But coming up next, we will head live to Lone Depot Park and talk with our guy Will Middlebrooks. That's coming up next here on the Mass Mutual pregame show. 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
2: 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Feel comfortable about tomorrow. Christian Arcan here with you. Red Sox and the Marlins set to play game 2 of 3 in Miami. And for more on that, let's head to Lone Depot Park in Miami and talk with our guy, Will Middlebrooks. Brooksy, another great come-from-behind win, another ninth-inning rally. This team now tied with the White Sox for the most comeback wins in the majors. What makes a team good at comeback wins? What do you need to have in order to be as good as this team is?
3: Yeah, well, I mean, it's a great characteristic to have. You know, this is a tough game, and you find yourself down a lot. So, you know, if you put yourself in position to, you know, keep it relatively close. And I thought yesterday was a really good example of an ace with his good stuff on the mound, and they started to realize that through the first time through the lineup, and they started to see more pitches and force the pitch count up and know, all right, if we can just get this guy out of the game, because Alcantara was unbelievable yesterday. I mean, that stuff was filthy, right? So it's just game planning, as far as, you know, those conversations in the dugout going, all right, if we can just see more pitches, get his pitch count up, get him out of the game, you know, if we keep this thing close, which they did, they're gonna have a chance. And you know, you start looking inside the clubhouse and the individual characteristics and makeup of a lot of these players. They're just kind of the gritty grinder type players. You know, there's a couple budding superstars. There's some guys like Contreras who are going to get MVP votes. But then there's a lot of guys that you'd classify as role players. And I think, you know, they take that identity and it's kind of formed who this team is, right? Just kind of they refuse to die. You know, I can kind of compare it to the 2013 team I was on. Obviously, it was a different makeup of a team because it was full of veterans and guys who had 10-plus years and tons of stats and awards on their mantle. But just that team mentality of, like, I'm going to do whatever it takes to help my teammate and help the team win. It's like team first, which is rare at the professional level.
2: Yeah, it's been certainly great to see, and you're right, with the guys who are contributing. And another piece of the personality pie here with this team is that they're very good against good teams. Teams that are over 500, they really have handled very 19 out of 20 their record lately in their last 20 games like that. What do you suppose that's a reflection of?
3: You know, sometimes I think we find ourselves saying, do they just play to their competition level? Because it feels like that a lot, where they're not as good against below 500 teams, and then what, they've won 20 of their last 21 against over 500 teams, which is crazy. And they kind of overlap with the last question the first question you asked. The whole, like, plus 42 run differential, like, eighth inning or later, that's insane, right? Yeah. That's, like, second best in baseball, which is pretty cool. But I just I feel like the makeup of this team and the group in there takes and really enjoys the challenge of a good team and kind of the underdog mentality, even though they're not really considered underdogs anymore. But if you just, you know, one for one matchup that, you know, when they're going against the Yankees or they're playing the Dodgers and you're looking position by position, you're like, well, the other team has better players on paper. And I think they take that a little personal, and it's like a chip on the shoulder type thing. And that can really bring a team together. And I think you're seeing a lot of that.
2: Yeah, seems to be working out for him so far. I have asked you a million questions about guys coming back from injuries and so forth, but there's one guy who's not injured. He's just tearing it up in the minor leagues in Franklin Arias. And every night, Brooksy, I get calls on Red Sox Review, people asking me, do you think that they're going to take a look at Arias? And my take on it is, it seems like there's too much going on to really get a good look at Arias and to really get him the type of at-bats that, you know, a young kid like that should get down the stretch in a pennant race. Am I on base with that, or do you think maybe they could take a look at him?
3: No, I think you're spot on. I think the Red Sox have a good problem to have right now with too many guys. You know, once Story's back and Roman's back and IKF, like, they're going to have some tough decisions to make not even just up to September 1, but after that, because there's going to have to be a guy or two left out, you know, and you're having all these role players and guys come up that are considered just bridge players while guys are hurt, and they keep performing. And I think what Chad Tracy's done a really good job of this year is just saying, all right, this guy has a hot hand, this guy does, and I'm going to play him and ride that wave. And right now, with several guys doing that and several guys who have proved it at this level, to your point, they're not really in a position to say, hey, let's we know this guy's uber talented and he's got elite characteristics as a player and he grades out really well and he's probably going to be a really good big leaguer. But to your point, Arcan, it's not really a position they're in right now to try things out. Like, they have to win games. And I'm not saying they can't do that, but I think they already know the guys they have they can win games with right now, and right now they're just making that push.
2: Yeah, for sure. One guy they're definitely winning games with is Peyton Tolley, who's on the mound tonight. Just a brilliant month of August for him. That 14-strikeout game, I know that he's up over his innings here, but he doesn't seem to be really cooling off at all, does he?
3: No, he's fun. And you're getting to kind of watch the evolution of Peyton Tolley, that go from just power, stuff. I don't want to call him a thrower, you know, but when he got up here, it was just, we know the pitch usage. I mean, it was like 90%+ a version of a fastball, and you could see teams start to adapt after a few starts and really start to really zone in the inner half of the plate, give them the outer half with the two seam, and just jump all over the cutter and the four seamer at times, and teams would start to get to him here and there and find a lot more hard contact. But now he's starting to use the curveball a lot more, and not just to put away guys late in counts. Like, he's stealing strikes early, which is great, because no hitter's going to go up there against him and look for the curveball first pitch. So boom, if you land that, you're 0-1. And all of a sudden, the hitter starts getting a little more defensive up there. And you know, that's when the fastball at 97, 98 plays up even more. And the cutter gets on the hands even more. And you get a lot more weak contact just by planting that seed in the back of the hitter's mind of the curveball. So you're seeing the evolution of a guy right now who has elite stuff. And now he's learning to pitch. And I think having a guy like Adley Rutschman in his ear and having Sonny Gray here obviously all year with him once he got up here earlier this year, it's really beneficial for him, because he is a sponge. As of a big of a monster he is out there on game day, and how much of a personality he is throughout the week when he's not pitching, this guy cares a lot, and he's putting in the work, and he's picking these guys' brains, and he's just growing right in front of us. So it's fun to watch, you know, considering how young he is.
2: Absolutely. Before we let you go here, Brian Bayo, multi-innings yesterday, did get in some trouble but pitched his way out of it, I thought, pretty well. You have him. Potentially Garrett Crochet is a multi-inning guy. Whitlock, Slayton coming back. Guerrero's been good lately. Miller. Is this Red Sox bullpen shaping into one of the better bullpens in the American League, would you say?
3: Oh, yeah. I mean, based off the ERA, they have been for most of the season. Mm. You know, and now they add Miller. And, yeah, once they get Whitlock and Slayton back, I mean, if your two weakest links out there are Slayton and Weissert, if he's on the postseason roster, I think you're in an okay spot. You know, that's a lot of leverage arms, because not only can you play matchups with whatever their stuff is versus, you know, whatever the next three hitters don't do well, whether it's a four-seamer or cutter or whatever it is, it also gives you the chance to, if a guy or two need a day off, you still have other two guys to plug in the eighth and ninth inning that you're comfortable with. And that just puts you in a really good spot as a team down the stretch.
2: All right, Will Middlebrooks, great stuff as always. Look forward to the call with you and Fleming. We'll hear from you soon.
3: All right, thanks, Art.
2: Thank you. Will Middlebrooks in Florida alongside Will Fleming. We'll have the call of the game starting at 6:40. But right now, let's pause 10 seconds for station ID here on the Shaw's and Star Market, WEEI Red Sox Radio Network.
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2: 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Christian Arcan here with you as the Red Sox and the Marlins get set to play game 2 of 3 in Miami. Tyler Phillips going for the Fish. Peyton Tolley going for Boston. And before every game, we interview Red Sox manager Chad Tracy. 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
19: Game 2 in Miami with the manager Chad Tracy, and yet another magical comeback win, Chad. I said it last night, I'm kind of running out of words, which is hard for me, but just incredible tenacity, guts, with your club right now. I guess at this point, nothing surprises you, huh?
20: No, they play it hard, man. It's like we had opportunities yesterday, created early opportunities with runners at third and less than two and couldn't get the ball in play and get them in. It felt like it was one of those nights where it's going to be like, man, we wasted our opportunities. But we just created one more, and then we created one more. And when you do that enough, and I guess part of it was we got Sandy out of the game, and we created one more, and then we capitalized on it. So, obviously, Siegs with a huge hit, and Eli's running at first. We made some really good defensive plays that, you know, the game could have been over sooner if we don't make them. But like I said, they just, no matter what happens when we lose, they're going to play to the last out. They've been doing that for, you know, 2.5 months now.
19: I do want to ask you about Siegler, of course, and Sogi again delivers. Gasper again is a part of it. You mentioned Eli White. What's cool about Eli is that he comes up here, and every time you put him in a spot, he's burning around the base paths, and he changes games when he's in there.
20: The speed is real, man. When he gets going, like from especially like first home like that, and you watch the gate, you're like, good Lord. So yeah.
19: And every time you put him in a spot, he's burning around the base paths, and he changes games when he's in there.
20: The speed is real, man. When he gets going, like from especially like first home like that, and you watch the gate, you're like, good Lord. So yeah, you find like as soon as the ball came off Siegler's bat, you're like watching. It's like as long as the first baseman doesn't catch it, I'm pretty sure he's going to score standing up. He's that fast. So a nice weapon for us right now to have, like, you know, if games he's not playing, you don't see a pinch hit opportunity. Well, if we're trailing or tied and there's an opportunity to run, he can help us win a game that way, and he's ready for it all the time.
19: Meantime, Ranger, he did not have it early, but he found a way. What went into, you were in the dugout having those conversations, what clicked for him? Because that was such a grindy outing by him.
20: Yeah, there was. And that's another moment, like, you know, in that bases loaded situation. If that turns into multiples, he limited that to one run with bases loaded, no outs, which was huge. That's a moment there. The game could get away from us early. He's done that a lot, though. You know, that he's yesterday he didn't have it right. He walked four, he hit two, he gave out 6 free passes. But I've seen him multiple times before get into a bases loaded spot and work out of it with no runs or work out of it with one run. He knows how to pitch. He's, you know, even in big spots, he knows he has spin. He knows he has spin below. He can backdoor cutter. He can find a way to wiggle out and just get one weak contact out and a strikeout and get out of there. So I thought it was a gutty outing for a guy that did not fully have his command and stuff that he wanted yesterday, but he found a way to keep him to one run.
19: What's amazing, Chad, and what is so fun and lovable about this team is guys are coming up and doing these things for the first time. Let's talk Mickey first. I mean, he just keeps on doing it. That smash to center field, it's almost like a script writer couldn't write it this good for him. It's Hollywood stuff. How about Mickey Gasper these last few days?
20: He's unbelievable. I mean, you guys have heard me talk about him since the very first time he came up, what I think he's capable of doing from that side of the plate. I've seen him do it. I know it's AAA. But we saw him in spurts do it the first time up here, too, when he first got here. The at-bat quality from that side of the plate is exceptional. It's not about a hit all the time. It's just about, I feel like we're going to swing at a strike, we're going to take balls, and we're going to hit the ball really hard on the barrel. And I've seen him do that for a long time, and now he's getting an opportunity to showcase that at the big league level. And he's been doing it for us for about a week straight now and gotten some really big hits. So His at-bats on that side are very, very good.
19: Meantime, it's been harder for Tony to get on the field, and yet he has the swing of the game last night. How impressed are you with, you know, you're not in there every day, to still be able to dig deep and get a swing like that? How great is that for your club?
20: He's always ready. He says, I read his comments yesterday. He worked really hard this past week on the traject. He knows he hasn't been getting as much playing time, mainly because of what Sogard's been doing. And you look out, and Mona, you look out there, it's like it's tough to get on the field. So he kept himself engaged on traject, trying to get live ABs in a different avenue, knowing that if his name gets called again, that he's going to be ready to go. I never doubted that for a second. He's a ball and play hitter. Regardless how many days you keep him down, his characteristic is he puts the ball in play. So you still feel like if I give him a start, I'm going to get a quality at bat and the ball is going to be in play. And we got one in a really big spot last night.
19: Yeah, you did. And you got some guys coming, some horses who are ready to rejoin this team, Chad. Tough decisions for you coming with Roman and Trevor and maybe even IKF getting ready.
20: Yeah.
19: How do you juggle all that?
20: We juggle it when the time comes. Obviously, you talk through it and you're trying to figure out, those things. They still got a couple more games to play. Let's make sure they get through all that physically, and then we'll reassess them after Thursday and see where they're at. But, obviously, everybody's talking about that right now. And, like, when we get some of them here, there's going to have to be, thoughts on roster moves and things like that. Obviously with the way the club's playing and some of the contributions we're getting up and down the roster, that like those are not easy decisions to make. I think the important thing is to know, like, whenever you have to make them, that I think oftentimes people feel like it's you're kicking them to the curb. It's like, no, like every one of the guys that's here now, every guy that is not here that's in Worcester right now that's played for us is a part of this. And if you're in Worcester right now, you have a chance to be a part of this tomorrow or the next day. Like, things happen very quickly. So we've said this a lot, that at the 26 guys on the active roster are who's helping us now, but there's a whole bunch of guys down in Worcester that likely are still going to help us before the year ends. And it's just, I like the way we've created this Worcester-Boston thing where it's like, you ain't here right now, but you're a part of this. And there's a lot of them down there that are.
19: Last thing, I'm not trying to get yelled at by the PR staff. You got a hitters meeting, Peyton, tonight. How do you manage him from now till the end? Because he's been such a stud for you, and yet it's so important to kind of manage his workload so that he can be a big part of the playoff push. How do you do that?
20: I think the easiest way right now is, like, we're finding days to insert Bayo and bullpen, find the days so we make sure that he's on max rest. But he's in a good spot. When you watch him throw, like, the intent is there, the velocity is there, the pitch shapes look sharp, the breaking ball looks sharp. No indications right now that he's slowing down at all, but you still do your due diligence to make sure you're getting him on max rest as much as possible. That's the best we can do for him right now, and we're going to continue to look for ways to do that.
19: Go to your meeting. Thank you so much.
20: Thanks, Will.
2: 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The Red Sox, with a week to go before the calendar turns to September and the rosters expand, are on the verge of getting a massive reinforcement just before all that happens. Trevor Story finalizing his rehab assignment with AAA Worcester. He is expected to be activated this week. Roman Anthony noted today that a return to the big league roster in time for this weekend series against the Yankees is in play. Garrett Crochet still working to get his way back. He has spent over 120 days on the injured list now with that shoulder issue, which did trigger a protective clause in his contract for his 2030 player opt-out. That did get voided. It was replaced with a $15 million team option for 2032, which is held by the Red Sox, but we don't have to worry about that for a while. What we may have to worry about a little more soon is Adley Rutschman, who is sitting out of the lineup tonight. Connor Wong in at catcher. Rutschman dealing with right elbow irritation, suffered from a hyperextension during a swing. Chad Tracy, though, said the team is treating it as a day-to-day precaution, so hopefully nothing too serious over there. This is the MassMutual pregame show. 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Feel comfortable about tomorrow. Still to come, we've got your starting lineups. We'll let you know who's hitting where. We'll take a look at the Subaru of New England scoreboard, and I missed another lock. I'm starting to think maybe I'm just completely cursed at this point. That's six I've missed in a row, but Peyton Tolle on the mound. I think I got a good one tonight. I guess we'll all find out together. That's coming up next here on the MassMutual pregame show. 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Feel comfortable about tomorrow. We'll be right back.
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2: 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Feel comfortable about tomorrow. Christian Arcan here with you as the Red Sox and the Marlins get set to play game 2 of 3 of the series. here leading into tomorrow's finale. And then Red Sox head to the Bronx to take on the Yankees. But they're going to have to go through Tyler Phillips and the Marlins again here tonight. And so let's get to our starting lineups brought to you by Morgan & Morgan, America's largest injury law firm. Let's meet tonight's players for the visiting Red Sox. Leading off at third base will be Nick Sogard, who had an RBI single last night. Sedan Rafaela will bat second and play center field. Batting third and right field will be Willier Abreu. Wilson Contreras will be your cleanup hitter and first baseman. Batting fifth and DHing, the red-hot Mickey Gasper, who had another big hit last night. Andrew Monasterio will bat sixth and play shortstop. Jaron Duran will be your number seven hitter and left fielder. Anthony Siegler, who had the big hit of the night, that big triple in the ninth inning, will bat eighth and play second base. Connor Wong will bat ninth and do the catching in place of Adley Rutschman, and he'll do the catching for the starter, Peyton Tolley. For the Marlins, leading off at shortstop, Otto Lopez, who had been slumping going into last night, had a nice night at the dish, though. Heriberto Hernandez will bat second and play left field. He'll be followed by Augustin Ramirez, the DH. Javier Sanoja will bat cleanup and play third. Xavier Edwards, who had an RBI single yesterday, will bat fifth and play second base. He'll be followed by Leo Jimenez, first look at him, at first base. Griffin Conine, Conine the Barbarian, son of Jeff Conine, who was Mr. Marlin all those years. So I guess if Griffin Conine ever has kids, they'll also have to play for the Marlins. I don't make the rules. He'll be playing right field and batting seventh. He'll be followed by Estuary Ruiz in center field, and Brian Navarreto will do the catching for the starter, Tyler Phillips. Let's take a look now at the Subaru of New England scoreboard with so much to love. Don't miss the Subaru of New England A Lot to Love event. 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A 6:40 start time for the Red Sox and the Marlins. We will also have a 6:40 start time in Detroit for the Rays and the Tigers. Ian Seymour getting the start opposite Jackson Jobe. Detroit has lost 9 of its last 10. They've fallen from a half game ahead of the final AL wild card to 4.5 games out. You'll remember last year they had a pretty similar drop-off, not quite this dramatic, as they did maintain their playoff spot, but the Guardians with the hard charge last year, and this year it's largely self-inflicted here with Detroit. 6:45 start time in D.C. for the Rockies and the Nationals. Mason Adams making his MLB debut, going up against Andrew Alvarez for the Nats. Washington scored 13 runs on Monday after being no-hit through the first four innings. 7:05 start time for the Astros and the Yankees. Red Sox trailing the Yankees by just 2.5 games in the standings for the second for the first wild card and for second place in the AL East. The Yankees idle last night, so the Red Sox picked up a half a game. They will turn to Will Warren tonight. He'll be going against Ethan Pecco. The Yankees have won 6 of their last 7 and have allowed 3 runs or fewer in 16 out of their last 22 games. So a tall order there. 7:07 start time in Toronto for the Royals and the Blue Jays. Seth Lugo and Max Scherzer will be the starting pitching matchup. The Royals are trying to win 9 in a row. They've outscored opponents 50-27 during their current 8-game win streak. 7:10 start time at Citi Field for the Brewers and the Mets. Our buddy Kyle Harrison looking for his 11th win. He'll be going up against Zach Thornton. Milwaukee is one win from its 9th consecutive full-season winning record, and the Dodgers and the Braves getting underway at 7:15. Tyler Glasnow and Bryce Elder will be the starting pitching matchup. Glasnow back from the IL for his first start since May 6th after he threw 77 pitches in his last rehab start. 7:40 start time for the White Sox and the Rangers. Jake DeGrom and Anthony Kay will be your starters. Corey Seager is 15-31 over his last 8 games. That has raised his batting average 34 points in that time. A 7:45 start time for the Orioles and the Cardinals. Baltimore is 2-29 with runners in scoring position over their last 6 games. That sounds like the Red Sox early in the year. 9:38 start time for the Guardians and the Angels in Anaheim. Gavin Williams and Walbert Urena will be the starters. The Guardians have won 6 in a row against the Angels and have held them to 2 runs in all 4 meetings they've had this year. 9:40 start time for the Cubs and the Diamondbacks. Clay Holmes and Brandon Pfaadt, your starters. Cubs have hit 42 home runs this month. That's 10 more than any other team, and there's still 6 games left to go. 9:40 start time in San Diego, Padres and the Pirates. Paul Skeen on the hill opposite Michael King. Skeens has had a 5.82 ERA over his last 10 starts. That is the worst stretch of his career by a lot. 9:40 start time in Sacramento for the Twins and the A's. Taj Bradley and Gage Jump will be your starters. Jump has a 6.94 ERA over his last last 10 starts after he reached 120 combined professional innings this season. He did pitch well against the Red Sox, though, didn't he? A 9:40 start time for the Mariners and Phillies. Aaron Nola and George Kirby, the starters there. Cal Raleigh hit 3 home runs on Monday. That's his first career 3-homer game, but what a disappointing season for him this year. Reds and the Giants get underway at 9:45. Out in San Francisco, Brady Singer and Adrian Hauser, the starting pitching duo. Sal Stewart is hitting 16 of his last 17 games, has 98 RBI, and that is nearly 20% of the Reds' entire team total, which is to say that Sal Stewart really shouldering the load there in a lot of different ways. And finally, the lock of the game presented by Interlock Metal Roofing. 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Now, folks, we all enjoyed the hot streak. I know I did. Joe, I know you did too, even though you got sick of me bragging about it. But the hot streak is officially over. I have missed 6 picks in a row. And tonight, I can only think to do one thing, and that is lean on Peyton Tolley. When Peyton Tolley is, when I've been in a cold streak, Peyton Tolley has helped break me out of it. Andrew Monasterio is another guy. I consider picking him tonight too. But instead, I'm going to go with something I consider safe. I considered Rafaela. And 2 bases for him last night to be a safe bet. Was not. Nothing was safe against Alcantara. He was excellent. But tonight, I think Tolley is going to go over 5.5 strikeouts. And again, if I jinx him, I apologize in advance. It's truly not my intention. But at minus 120, not very juicy. But I'm just looking for a win. Just looking for something to check in the W column. So there you go. Tolley over 5.5 strikeouts. Lock it up. There it is. You've been listening to the Mass Mutual pregame show. 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
3: Good evening and welcome to Miami, Florida, Lone Depot Ballpark, where tonight the Boston Red Sox look to keep their winning streak going. They've really surged after the All-Star break. They won four straight games. The Red Sox firmly in playoff position and looking to secure a series win tonight against the Miami Marlins. A thrilling come-from-behind win. The Red Sox 33rd come-from-behind win last night. They have got the major mojo going on right now. And speaking of mojo, Peyton Tolley walks himself out of the right field bullpen. He is on the mound tonight for the Red Sox, and he will be opposed on the mound tonight as the Red Sox look to make it 2-3 in Miami. And, Will, this has just been a glorious, magical ride for the Red Sox. They just, no matter who's in there, Adley Rutschman dealing with a little something. Connor Wong is going to start again tonight, but it's Siegler, it's Sogard, it's Monasterio. Every night they're new heroes. This is the great stuff of great teams.
4: Yeah, there just doesn't feel like that many weak links right now. Even when guys need a breather or need a day off, the next guy can't wait to get in there and get a couple hits. Or like Siegler yesterday, his first start in like 6 days, and gets the big hit of the game and wins the ball game for the Sox. That's just kind of how things have been going for him.
3: Meanwhile, Peyton Tolley, you know, I asked Chad Tracy about this, Will. He has been such a phenomenon for the Red Sox this year. You're trying to manage him a little bit as you think about how it could shape up in the postseason. I think these next couple starts, you're not worried as much about that. Peyton Tolley has been phenomenal for the Red Sox. You need a good one from him tonight.
4: Yeah, he'll just keep going. More of the same. You're just continuing the evolution of Peyton Tolley to ace-type stuff. You know, the power fastball, the cutter, the two-seamer. Now it's been more and more of the curveball being mixed in, stealing strikes, finishing righties down and in with it, using it obviously against lefties to put them away as well. Just adds a whole nother dimension and makes that fastball play up even more.
3: National Anthem brought to you by Ace Tickets. Ace Ticket proud to be the official sponsor of all Boston sports. 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

0: Will Fleming, Will Middlebrooks, the Red Sox and the Marlins. Sox trying to win a series and just keep this four-game winning streak going. They've gotten hot. Again, the Red Sox, 6.5 games into the playoff picture. The Marlins, who were kind of on the fringes on the National League side, trying to get it going with Tyler Phillips, the right-hander, on the mound tonight. Will, I've asked you this so many different ways and so many different times, but I'm going to do it again, where the team you were on in 13 that won the World Championship, different, right? I mean, it's Ortiz, it's Pedroia, it's Napoli, it's Gomes, it's all these veteran guys. And yet, this team has so many traits like that, where it's a lot of personalities who just want to be there every day, and no matter whether you sit them for 3 days and put them in, they're back and forth from AAA. This is just a bunch of gangsters who are trying to get in there and win games for you.
1: Yeah, well, I mean, finding the right mix of people and the combination of baseball players inside of a clubhouse to create this culture, obviously winning all that games helps build that and build that trust and relationship that they have inside that clubhouse. But, you know, you look at the makeup of this team. You know, you have a guy in Contreras who's going to get some MVP votes for where he's at. You have guys in Willier Abreu and Seydon Rafaela who are budding superstars in this game. You have some guys that have been around for a while, like Duran, who's been here. But then you also have this clump of role players, guys who weren't expected to be a big part of this team. And there's a little bit of an underdog mentality, not so much anymore with this team, with how they played over the last couple months, but with how things went for the first 2.5 months. Everybody kind of gave up on them, and I think there's a little bit of a chip on their shoulder, and there's a lot of guys that are getting a chance over this last month plus to kind of prove themselves as big leaguers, and they're carrying that with them every day, and they've created this identity within that clubhouse where they believe they're going to win every single day. It's a really magical thing.
0: Isn't it amazing? I mean, team sports are different.
1: Yeah.
0: Where everybody feels like they're pulling on the rope at the same time. You come to the ballpark every day, it feels magical, don't you think?
1: Yeah, it really does. It does for us, too, and the fan base. It's been a fun summer. We got our summer back and more.
0: No doubt about it. Looking into the fall as the Red Sox look to get it done and win a series against Tyler Phillips. Will, how about tonight's starting lineups?
1: Lineups brought to you by Morgan & Morgan, America's largest injury law firm. For the Boston Red Sox, once again, leading off, Nick Sogard. He'll be at third base tonight with Durbin getting the night off. Seydon Rafaela will bat second, being center field. Willier Abreu about third and being right. In the cleanup spot will be Wilson Contreras at first base with Mickey Gasper sliding into the five hole, and he'll be the DH. Andrew Monasterio back in there after a night off. He'll play short and bat sixth. Jaron Duran will bat seventh and be in left field. Anthony Siegler gets a second start in a row at second base. He'll bat eighth. And Connor Wong will bat ninth and do the catching. For the Marlins, Otto Lopez leads off. He'll be the shortstop. Heriberto Hernandez will be in left field and bat second. Batting third, Agustin Ramirez will be the DH. In the cleanup spot, Javier Sanoja. He'll be at third base. Xavier Edwards will play second base and bat fifth. Followed by Leo Jimenez. He'll play first base and bat sixth. Batting seventh will be Griffin Conine in right field. Batting eighth, Estery Ruiz. He'll be in center field. And Brian Navarreto. We'll go with that. Navarreto, all team name of these Marlins. He'll do the catching and bat ninth. That's your Morgan & Morgan starting lineups.
0: Here we go with Sogard, who has been so vital for the Red Sox, leading it off against Tyler Phillips, who's 3-6 with a 3.67 ERA. Red Sox in the road, Grays, Marlins with the black tops above, white pants. The Red Sox are on an incredible run right now. Red glove right in front of his face. Phillips into the wind. He throws. Sogard takes a ball on the inside corner for a strike, and it is 0-1. When you look at the numbers for Phillips, Will, what jumps out?
1: Well, he's been in the bullpen, so he's making his 15th start. He's also got about just as many appearances out of the bullpen this year. But as a starter, hasn't been that good, honestly. You know, he's got about a 4.6 ERA as a starter.
0: He works fast. The 0-2 is outside 1-2. Don't take a breath.
1: Yeah, he's quick. 4.5 as a starter. An ERA that starts with a 1, just under 2 as a reliever. But it's almost like they're trying to force him into this role.
0: 1-2 to Sogard, fouled off the end of the bat.
1: Almost like what they did with Garrett Whitlock. right, where he came in, he's a really good reliever. They're like, okay, let's try to get more out of this guy, add to our rotation, but he hasn't been quite the same guy starting games.
0: 1-2, just underway in Miami as Sogard takes a pitch that's strike three on the outside corner. That was nasty, a breaking ball in the outside corner, one away.
1: Yeah, when you're looking at Phillips' stuff, his fastball is mid-90s, but it gets hit hard, both the two-seam and the four-seam. He's got a sweeper, a split, and a curveball that are actually really good pitches for him. You're going to see a lot of spin.
0: Red Sox have done so well adapting second time seeing a pitcher. Here now is Sedan, who takes a pitch for a strike on the outside corner. It's 0-1. I don't know about you, Will. I have a feeling Sedan's going to have a big night tonight. 0-1, the pitch is bloop foul on the first base side. And just like that, Phillips is filling the zone. It's 0-2.
1: Well, second batter of the game, and it's already sweeper curveball to start the at-bat.
0: Yep.
1: I mean, that's who he is, right? Like I told you, his fastball, he runs into some trouble with that, so he pitches backwards.
0: 0-2 to Sedan. What a weird motion from Phillips. The pitch is fouled into the mitt. He strikes out. Sedan does, and they're two down. It's almost Japanese, don't you think, where Phillips kind of steps to the first base bag, pauses for a long time, and then he comes home. High fastball. Sedan is out number two. That was actually a splitter from him at the top of the zone. Time attempt brought to you by Plymouth Rock. Two down. Here's Willier. And that is a strike on the outside corner. He is painting it right now, 0-1.
1: Yeah, it's basically all off speed. He's going to use his fastball just as a show-me pitch to get you off of his off speed.
0: 0-1. Willier takes a ball in the dirt, 1-1. Time and temp brought to you by Plymouth Rock. We started right on time. We're under the roof in Miami. 1-1. Pitch. Willier takes way outside, not even close, and it's 2-1.
1: Yeah, even with 96, right, he's got a good fastball. He misses over the middle of the plate, so he's going to show it out away from these lefties just to get to the back to the off-speed.
0: 2-1 is a strike on the outside corner. So now it's 2-2 to Abreu. Red Sox have won four in a row. And boy, are they on a roll. Securely in the playoff picture in the American League, 2-2. Pitch to Willier. Outside. And Willier wants to challenge it. Called it a strike. What do you think, Will?
1: It's close. I think it is a strike, though.
0: I do too.
1: I love that.
0: Verdict coming on. And yes, it's strike three. Man, with two down, the base is empty. That's not a great challenge at all. Red Sox go down in order in the top of the first. No score on the Shaw's and Star Market. WEI Red Sox Radio Network.
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1: Here we go into the bottom of the first. No score, Sox and Fish. Peyton Tolley, who's just been brilliant, throws. And a first pitch to Otto Lopez is a fastball. That's a strike on the outside corner. 0-1. Hasn't Peyton really established himself as a future ace for the Red Sox, Will?
2: Oh, yeah. Everything about him.
1: 0-1 misses inside.
2: Because it feels like even when he doesn't have his best stuff, he gives you five or six innings, he gives up three, you're still in a position to win a ball game.
1: He's 8-6 with a 3.08 ERA. The 1-1 is swung on and missed. See ya, Otto. And it's 1-2. You love everything about Peyton. He just gets everything that is being a star in Boston.
2: Yeah, I mean, his last seven starts, the Red Sox have won each of them. He's 4-0 with a 2-2 in those seven.
1: 1-2, the pitch is swung on and missed. He got him. That was an awesome fastball. And there is the first strikeout of the game, one away.
2: We'll have some buddies here with kids, and they're like, is anybody going to put a ball in play? We've seen four hitters and four strikeouts to start this ball game.
1: Modern baseball. So one down. Here's Heriberto Hernandez, who takes a strike on the inside corner. Actually called a ball down and in. And it is 1-0. Hernandez, 19 homers, 53 driven in the pitch. High fly into left field. Hangs up for Duran. Under the closed roof, Jaron is in. He makes the play, and they're two down.
2: So this is Tolley's 22nd start of the season. He's in his 136th inning of work. Previously, his high innings in professional baseball was 108 last year. So that's something you talked to Trace about earlier, and they're managing the best they can, but they're comfortable. His strength test, his metrics, everything looks strong right now.
1: Agustin Ramirez swings and misses. Peyton's got it going right now. That's a great cutter in its own one. It's a difficult thing, isn't it, Will? I mean, Peyton's going to be in the playoff rotation. The 0-1 is a fastball a little bit high. They thought about challenging. Connor Wong did, but he will not. It's 1-1. Adley Rutschman dealing with a little elbow tightness. Are you worried about that at all, Will?
2: No, I'm not. Look, he missed a little bit of time, and, you know, the first week to 10 days of coming back, that some soreness pops up. I'm not too worried about it.
1: 2-1 as Peyton missed on the inside corner. Two down, bottom one, the pitch. Swing and a miss. I mean, this is what he does. That is an elite heater, and it's 2-2.
2: And also with Adley, you got to remember, like, this is the part of the season where guys are beat up a little bit. It's been a long season. He's new to us, but he's also played the rest of the season over in Baltimore, and he catches. So, I mean, he's beat up a little bit. Everybody is.
1: 2-2, the pitch. Swing and a miss. Tolley blows him away. And the bottom of the first, Peyton rolling along. We go to the second inning. No score in Miami on the Shaws and Star Market. WEEI Red Sox Radio Network.
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4: Wilson Contreras is in. He takes a breaking ball down for ball one. No score after an inning. Really encouraging bottom of the first from Peyton Tolley. And a pitch. This is the old catcher in Contreras. Misses outside. He almost walked it halfway to the plate there, trying to give it back to the catcher, and it's 2-0. Tyler Phillips with a 3.67 ERA. Red Sox have done so well winning late in games. Wouldn't it be nice for an early lead? The pitch is a strike on the inside corner, and it's 2-1.
3: There's just truly no fastball count for Tyler Phillips. That's a 2-0 sweeper.
4: Awesome as a reliever. The 1-2 is a strike. Actually, the 2-1, I should say, and it's 2-2. He's kind of like Bayo, isn't he? Where the splits as a reliever for this guy, Phillips, have been fantastic.
3: Yeah. I mean, this stuff, it's interesting. When you look at that, it screams it's more of a mental thing because your stuff's the same. It's the same.
4: 2-2, swing and a foul. Wilson just got a piece of that. He hangs in there.
3: You know, whether it's the routine of starting or, you know, coming out of the bullpen into the game, more adrenaline. You've seen it with Bayo, knowing that he's maybe going two or three innings. The velocity ticks up. Maybe that could be the case.
4: No score, top two. 2-2 pitch. Line drive on a hop to third. Beautiful handle there. Over to first in time. That is just brilliant defense, and there's one away.
3: Well, at some point, this Red Sox offense has got to realize, hey, we're going to go up there and look for breaking balls. Lefties are going to get a lot of splits and breaking balls. Righties are going to get curveballs and sweepers with an occasional split. You got to go up there and search for it because that's what he's giving you. And he's throwing them over the plate.
4: Here's Mickey Gasper. The pitch is a strike on the inside corner. Those conversations have been had, Will. Don't you think this team has done very well adapting in games?
3: Yeah. You know, one time through the lineup, you get a look at a guy, and then they attack.
4: Mickey drives one high and deep into right center field. This baby is cranked, and it is gone! Mickey Gasper, a solo homer, puts the Red Sox ahead 1-0. Mickey is on fire, and he puts the Red Sox ahead of the fish in the top of the second.
3: Just insane what Mickey's been doing. It's being recalled in mid-August. Coming into today, he's hitting 421 with three homers. We'll make that four. 10 RBIs. We'll make that 11. Through his last eight games, he has been on fire, especially from the left side of the plate.
4: He's ridiculous right now. Here's Monasterio. The pitch is a strike on the outside corner. Will, I asked Chad Tracy about this, and it's all the conversation in Red Sox Nation. Trevor Story, Roman Anthony, IKF, they're getting healthy. They're coming back as Mona fouls one off on the third base side, and it's 0-2. Sogard is so good right now, and Gasper is so good right now. It's hard to take him off the team.
3: Well, with no Masataka Yoshida, the combination of Jamai Jones and Mickey Gasper in the DH spot is working. You play the hot hand.
4: 0-2 is a little bit low.
3: Because right now, at this point in the season, it's not about getting guys reps. We're not in April or May. It's gut check time. It is time to win games, and that's what matters the most.
4: I'm completely with you. The 1-2 is a ground ball off the pitcher, and Monasterio's got an infield hit. That hit him on the left leg. Phillips had no chance. Mona does the Delta sign at first base. Now the Red Sox are rolling in the second. It is worth discussing this, Will. It really is, because, you know, Trevor Story has been a warrior for this team. He's fought, he's clawed, he wants to be a part of this thing. Yeah. Same thing with Roman Anthony. These guys that are here right now are winning big league players.
3: Yeah, and as much as the Twitter coaches and managers don't want Trevor Story on this team, he's going to get a chance at shortstop.
4: Yes, he is. Here's Jaron Duran, who takes a strike on the inside corner.
3: You know, there's going to be a situation where there's going to be a mixture of Story, Monasterio, Sogard, and possibly even Siegler at some point. You don't know what the exact mix will be, but Trevor knows that. That's a guy, he wants to win. He understands how it works.
4: Owen to Duran, swung, missed, off-speed pitch. And it's 0-2. Can we talk about, too, how great Chad Tracy is at building a lineup? Because every night he puts guys in the right spots. Gasper, I mean, he's bidding fifth tonight. It's a home run to put the Red Sox ahead. 0-2 to Duran with Mona at first. 1-0 Red Sox in the top of the second. Phillips throws, and Duran takes a ball outside, 2-2. Isn't it amazing how many guys contribute to this thing?
3: Every night. I mean, that's what makes them good. It's 1-9 that can get you.
4: A ball of 2 strikes to Duran. On it first, the pitch. Swing and a miss, he got him. Like a splitter there. And they're two down for last night's hero, Anthony Siegler.
3: So, you know, a little more conversation on the bottom of the lineup and these role players. Yesterday, 7-8-9 hitters were 5-for-9, 3 extra base hits and a couple RBI. That was Duran, Gasper, and Siegler. Since July 1st, the bottom third of the lineup has combined for a 780 OPS. That's the second best in baseball.
4: It's every night, isn't it? Here is Seagulls, and he takes a pitch outside, ball one.
3: They've also driven in 79 runs. That's the most in baseball for the bottom third of a lineup. So you're getting production not just from your horses, your guys you really rely on, the aircraft carriers, right? But you're getting production at the end of the lineup.
4: 1-0 to Anthony Siegler. The pitch is just down and in, 2-0.
3: That's a sign of a good team, right? It's not a top-heavy lineup. It's guys might not be household names, but these guys are producing, they're executing, they're getting the job done. It's fun.
4: A run in on a Gasper home run. 1-0 Red Sox at the top of the second. Pitch is outside, not close, 3-0. Did that help you, Will, because you knew that you had Pedroia and Ortiz? Did you not have to try to do too much in your first couple, two years?
3: Oh, yeah, totally, right? I mean, I spent – there were a couple months in there where I would hit fifth. You know, I'd hit after Poppy, which was crazy, right? Like, I was his protection. Like, what are we doing? You know, I'm 23, 24 years old, but at the time it was the hot hand. I was swinging the bat well. I had hitting homers, you know, driving runs in, so – they put me behind him, and that was crazy. But then other parts of my career, I'd bat 7th or 8th, and that was fine too, right? And to your point, a little bit less pressure, you know, and if you're not feeling that weight on you as a young player, it helps.
4: 3-1 to Siegler. 1-0 Sox. The pitch is down and in. He walks again. His command of the strike zone has just been spectacular, and again, Will, this group right now, the way they're going, there's so many guys who just feel like they're all in at the same time.
3: Yeah, and that's the thing with Anthony Siegler is he might not start for a week, but like Chad Tracy told us, the main characteristic other than his energy is the ball in play and at-bat quality, right? He's always going to give you a good at-bat. He's going to generally put the ball in play with 2 strikes.
4: Here's Connor Wong, 2-1, 2-out, the pitch. Strike on the inside corner. That walk brought to you by North Shore Adult Diapers. Even the heaviest control problems is at NorthShore.com. I think that's one of those where the Red Sox, even though it's early in the game, might have considered challenging. But why not? It is 0-1 to Connor. The pitch. Swing and a miss. And the pitch gets a throwback to the pitcher. Actually scoots off his glove, but it's 0-2 to Connor Wong.
3: Aroldis Chapman's thrown a couple days in a row. He's probably down today, so ideally the Sox are able to win this one and it not be relatively close.
4: 0-2. is a cue shot on the first base side, handled over there on the bag, and the inning will come to an end. But Eddie Bittner for a homer. To the bottom of the second we go. Tolley rolling along, 1-0 Red Sox on the Shaw's NSTAR Market, WEI Red Sox Radio Network.
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4: Hey, Tolley throws first pitch, bunt on the first base side, foul. Contreras tried to tag Javier Sano. Is that a fair ball? It was. He is gone on one pitch. They'll take it. Beautiful start to the bottom of the second inning.
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4: Don't you think that tells you the Marlins right now know that Peyton's got his best stuff?
3: Here I think any time you're facing Peyton Tolley, you're trying to just get base runners any way possible. So, yeah, if you have a little bit of speed, you're going to see some guys lay bunts down.
4: He's working super fast right now. The 1-0 is a ground ball to short. Monasterio's got it just like Mason Merlone. He throws the first in time, and they're two down. It was so cool today. I mean, Chad Tracy, Jose Flores, Chad Epperson, this group, this staff that has turned the Red Sox season around. Wins and losses matter the most, but they're also just, they're just family people. As Leo Jimenez digs in, right-handed hitter, takes a fastball up and in. And so Lou Maloney's kid, Mason Maloney's a great young player at BC High, took ground balls with the Red Sox today on the field. It was one of the coolest things I've watched as Jimenez takes a pitch up and away, 2-0. And Monasterio told Mace, just, you go. You're the starter. Why not? Two down, bottom two, 1-0 Red Sox. The pitch is just outside, 3-0. Will, this, the culture the Red Sox have right now is just wonderful.
3: Well, when things are going well and you're winning games, it's a lot easier to be in a good mood every day in the dog days of the season.
4: 3-0. Ball up and in. So Tolley will allow the first base runner of the game to take 10 seconds for station ID in the Shaw's and Star Market. WEI Red Sox Radio Network.
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4: Fleming, Will Middlebrooks, 1-0 Red Sox, bottom two. Tolley at the belt, he throws. And Griffin Conine, the right fielder, left-handed hitter, swings and misses. And a fastball in its own one. Mace looked the part, though. He was out at shortstop, picked it a little bit.
3: Hey, look good. That made my day.
4: Me too. 0-1, the pitch is swung on and missed. A fastball, and it's 0-2. 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You'll learn more today. 0-2. Ooh, very close. And he called him out on a strike at the top of the zone. And the inning is over. Peyton Tolley's painting it black. He's smiling coming off the mound. He is rolling tonight. 1-0 after 2 on the Shaw's and Star Market WEI Red Sox Radio Network.
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4: Nick Sogard, the batter, leads off the top of the third. He takes a breaking ball. Strike one on the outside corner. He's struck out looking his first time, and it is 0-1. Phillips continuing in the game. The Red Sox in the road. Grace Sogard swings and misses, and it's 0-2. What have you thought of Phillips so far, Will?
19: You just see he's thumbing it, right? He's like a soft toss in lefty, even though he's got 96 in his back pocket. Just tons of off speed.
4: 0-2 is just outside a fastball.
19: He just kind of uses the fastball to set up the backdoor breaking balls, except he threw 2 straight fastballs to Mickey Gasper and he got hit out of the park. See, that's maybe why he doesn't throw it much in the zone.
4: 1-2, down and in. Those are the kind of conversations that get had in the dugout, aren't they? It's off speed all the time.
19: Yeah, you can't go up there hunting the fastball, because if he's throwing you 1, maybe 2 in at bat and not throwing it over the plate, you can't look for it.
4: 2-2. Swinging a chopper on the first base side foul. But that must be so hard as a hitter, right, when you're only looking off speed?
19: Yeah, I know. I saw a couple slow-mos of the splitter, and it has like a side rotation to it, so you should be able to pick it up out of the hand.
4: 1-0 Red Sox, top third. The pitch to Sogard. Just outside. Good take, and it's 3-2.
19: Yeah, tried to backdoor a sweeper right there. Just kind of spun and stayed out there. Good job by Nick laying off.
4: 3-2. Here's the pitch. High pop into left field. Way back on it goes the Marlins left fielder, Heriberto Hernandez. He's there to make play. Kind of a jam job for Sogard. There's one down. Injury report brought to you by CBS. You know that where you get your medicine matters. They're right by your side when it matters most. Red Sox. Adley Rutschman's got a little elbow issue going on right now, so Connor Wong starts for the second time. Here is Sadon, right-handed hitter. He grounds one to short. And is handled easily. Throw to first in time, and on 4 pitches, they're 2 down.
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4: Comes Willier. two down, bases empty. Red Sox lead by one.
19: Willier's a guy who can sit on some off speed, so he's got to be careful throwing over the plate to him.
4: He was fooled there badly.
19: Well, he was super late on the fastball. Why? Because he's probably looking for that split. He throws it a ton to lefties.
4: Pretty good pitch there by Phillips. 0-1. Into the wind. He throws, and Willier takes a ball down and in there. There have been some big misses here, Will. He is not in the zone.
19: Well, that's a really good example of a young pitcher and young catcher. He's super late on the fastball, and you throw him a breaking ball. He should have just gone in with the fastball.
4: 1-1 pitch. High fly foul on the third base side. Trying to get this young man settled in, but clearly he is not elevated right now. Phillips. 1-2. Two down, bases empty. Willier looking the part with Contreras on deck. Here's the pitch. Shot into the right center field gap, but it is going to be handled out there by Conine. Willier, good swing, but the inning is over. After 2.5, the Red Sox won. The Marlins nothing, and the Shaws and Star Market, WEI Red Sox Radio Network.
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4: Peyton Tolley on the mound against Este Uri Ruiz, and a first pitch fastball for a strike on the outside corner. Don't you think Peyton looks totally up for it tonight?
19: He does. I like when he comes out and he's like 95, 96. He's not just throwing 99, 100 out of the gates.
4: A one is a down in, 1-1.
19: Because I feel like he's able to work deeper, and the velo is more consistent throughout his outing. Sometimes he comes out, guns a-blazing, and then he's 94 in the fourth inning.
4: 1-1 to Ruiz, and a swing and a miss, really nasty curveball, which has been such an important pitch for him. It's 1-2.
19: It has, right? And it's not just a put-away pitch anymore. It's able to get back in the count, steal strikes early. He's evolving right now.
4: 2-2. The pitch. Swing and a miss. He got him. That's a four-seam fastball, 96 miles an hour. One away. It's fun talking to Peyton and Andrew Bailey, isn't it, about the way that he learns, Peyton, to mix all these pitches in.
19: He's learning how to use each pitch to set up the next one, right? And that's spending a lot of time with Sonny Gray. It's getting to know Adley Rutschman and how he controls the game behind the plate. Obviously, he's not there tonight.
4: Brian Navarreto, right-handed hitter, swings and skies one on the third base side. Into left field, Duran, does he have room? No, it's off the screen there. Out of play and strike one.
19: Yeah, we're just seeing the total evolution of Peyton Tolley. I mean, he's 23 years old. I know he looks 40, but he's 23. He's just a kid. He's young. He's still trying to put it all together, and figure out how all of his stuff works and how he can get through a lineup three or four times.
4: Isn't that the exciting part about him? Here's the 0-1, and it is down and away. I mean, the sky seems to be the limit for Peyton Tolley.
19: I mean, when you're built like that, that big of a human, what that type of elite stuff, sure.
4: 1-1 is a ball. I thought the Red Sox might have challenged there. Very close, maybe a little bit low. And it's 2-1.
19: Yeah, I think it might have caught the bottom of the zone, actually.
4: That looked like a strike from here.
19: I think that's just how much you trust Peyton's stuff right now.
4: 2-1 is chop foul on the third base side. James Hardy siding. Brings you the defense. It's Contreras at first. Siegler at second. Monasterio at short with Sogard at third. And, of course, Sadon anchors the outfield in center with Abreu at first and Duran at third. James Hardy siding, America's number one brand of siding. Two balls, two strikes. That pitch is just high with a fastball. Peyton wanted that one, and it's 3-2.
19: Yeah, that one was close, too, jeez. Just at the top. Borderline.
4: I think it was a strike, don't you?
19: Well, you only have one challenge left.
4: 3-2 is fouled off the end of the bat.
19: That's the tough part about wasting one with two outs and nobody on in the first inning like Willier did. Because now you want to hold on. You have to make sure or you're without any the rest of the game.
4: No doubt about it. 3-2, the count. One down, 1-0 Red Sox. In the bottom of the third, the pitch. Skied foul on the third base side. You have to be so sure, don't you, Will, early in games if you're going to challenge?
19: Yeah, and just know the situation, right? There's a red light, a green light, and a yellow light, really, on those, where it's like, that was a spot where if it's not terrible, you have to eat it.
4: Here's a high fly into left field. Duran in a shallow left field is underneath it. He is there to make the play, and they're two down. I think the Red Sox for the first month were not good at all at challenging, and then once they practiced it, they got a little better, Will. They got better, but I think the last couple weeks they've really kind of taken a step back. They've blown some challenges in spots where they shouldn't.
19: Yeah, with certain guys like Contreras and Raffaello that just aren't great at it, right? I think Wilson, number one, because of where he stands on the plate, sometimes he doesn't necessarily get it right, and then Sadon just is a little emotional with it at times.
4: 1-0 to Otto Lopez. The pitch to him from Tolley right there. Otto wants to challenge here. That looked pretty good from here, I thought. It's either 1-1 or 2-0.
19: I think it bit the bottom.
4: Verdict coming. Yes, it's going to be a strike. Excellent for Tolley. So the Marlins burned one of their challenges. Challenge brought to you by Dana Farber. Well, challenges cancer. Dana Farber hits it out of the park. Yeah, the Red Sox were linked with at the deadline. The 1-1. Did it hit him? No. He bends out of the way. A fastball way in and tight, and it's 2-1. Don't you think Tolley's working faster tonight?
19: It feels
4: usual?
19: Like it. Yeah, I was thinking that too. He's rocking and firing for sure. I like that fastball in, though. Try to go sinker away right here. Use that last pitch to your advantage.
4: 2-1 is a check swing. Did he go? Yes, he did.
19: Thank you.
4: There you go. Make hitters uncomfortable. It's 2-2.
19: Well, you have to gear up, right? And you're worried about that cutter in on your hands, the four-seamer in on your hands, and it can really open up the outer half if you want it.
4: 2-2. Tolley with that left elbow cocked into the wind. He throws, and a swing and a pop-up on the first base side. Foul and out of play. It remains 2-2. Seems intentional, don't you think? Peyton just wants to get it and go.
19: I'd be excited to throw, too, if I had stuff like that.
4: Me, too. 98, why not? The pitch is a blooper on the first base side. Foul just in front of the Red Sox dugout.
19: A curveball off the fist right there.
4: That pitch has been so important for him, hasn't it?
19: Yeah, and that wasn't a good one. And a lot of times his don't have to be good because no hitter is going up there looking for that pitch. Just to get him off the heater.
4: 2-2. Pitch is a little low. They're going to appeal here, you hope, to first base. Check swing. He did not go around. And it's 3-2.

0: pitch. Skied into right field foul. Into the seats. And the count remains full. A lot of nights, Will, doesn't it feel like, where Peyton Tolley has no-hit stuff?
1: Absolutely. It really does.
0: Payoff pitch coming home. And a ground ball foul. Actually, a liner straight back. He has these hitters so off balance.
1: Nothing looks as nasty as Sandy Alcantara did last night. That was just pure filth.
0: Wiffle ball.
1: What he was doing last night.
0: 3-2. Tolley ready to go. And Lopez says, you know what? I need a breath right
1: slow
0: now
1: to
0: against
1: slow
0: this
1: down,
0: guy.
1: Big fella.
0: 3-2. Swing and a miss. He fouls it into the mitt of Wong. And Peyton Tolley is rolling right along. Yet another strikeout, his fifth of the game. The Red Sox go into the fourth inning, leading 1-0 in the Shaw's and Star Market. WEEI Red Sox Radio Network.
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0: Wilson Contreras leads it off as we go to the top of the fourth. A first pitch fastball misses outside. Dolly Parton passed away today at the age of 80. We appreciate Joe Braverman bringing us back with that. And really one of the all-time musicians in American history, Wilson Contreras. Swings and lines one into the left field. That is a base hit. Working 9-5 is Contreras. A leadoff knock in the top of the fourth. You know, Will, it's... really, we're talking about the ultimate pantheon. I mean, it is Michael Jackson, Dolly Parton, the Beatles come over from Britain. But, I mean, Dolly Parton changed the culture in this country.
1: She's the queen of country music. I mean, this is... what I loved about her is she was unapologetically herself her entire life.
0: No,
1: all the time.
0: No doubt about that. Here's Mickey Gass for the pitch. He is outside. She was on with Johnny Carson. She made him laugh over and over again. And I think, you know, Dolly was like the modern feminist, where she just leaned into to being herself and changing the culture in a really powerful way. The 1-0 to Gasper is outside, 2-0. She also was one of the great singers, one of the great songwriters, one of the great stars of our generation. 2-0 to Gasper. Contreras at first. 1-0 Red Sox in the fourth inning. The pitch is swung on, miss. Really good off speed there. Good splitter, and it's 2-1.
1: Yeah, I'm not sure if Phillips is going to throw any more fastballs over the plate to Gasper after he deposited one.
0: He's delivered the only run in the game. Heading from the left side. Contreras at first. 2-1 pitch. Up and away, 3-1. Subaru of New England's scoreboard. Of course, the Red Sox, three back of the Yankees, six back of the Tampa Bay Rays in the American League East. 3-1. Becky takes ball four. The quality of that at bat is off the charts right now for Mickey Gasper.
1: Yeah, Mickey does a good job of just recognizing what the pitcher's trying to do to get you out. And that part of that is his background as a catcher, spending a lot of time behind the plate. He can really think along with the pitchers. He's a smart guy. Good take
0: right
1: there.
0: What about a bunt here from Monasterio?
1: Would love it. Absolutely would love it.
0: 2-1, none out. Red Sox lead 1-0. Third baseman in at the grass. Mona squares and he bunts it. Foul on the third base side. Kind of cued it off the end of the bat. Then it's 0-1. Xavier Edwards weigh in on the grass.
1: Well, fourth inning brought to you by Cars for Kids. Easiest way to get rid of your old car. Donate today and your car can be picked up tomorrow. 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That's cars with a K.
0: Monasterio hit one off the pitcher his first time for a hit. 0-1 the pitch. Swing and a miss. That was a great, great splitter. And it's 0-2. Isn't it amazing, Will, how this part of the batting order has been the lifeblood of the Red Sox lately?
1: Really has. Really has. They have a long lineup right now.
0: 0-2. Pitch is fouled at the end of the bat. Actually in on the hands from Monasterio. Kind of clipped him on the feet there. He's hobbled, and it's 0-2. Almost anything in play might move the base runners up here at Will. And this group has bought in so much to playing the game the right way.
1: Yeah, you know, this is a tough guy to bunt off of because he's mixing different off-speed pitches, stuff moving, different speeds all over the place. Obviously, wish he could have got that first one down.
0: 0-2 is grounded on the left side. Diving attempt beautifully done by Edwards. He throws to second for one in time, but no chance to get Monasterio. The job gets done. The Red Sox have him at first and third with one down.
1: Yeah, obviously, ideally, you'd like to have second and third with an out, you know, because the double play is still in order here, and they'll be able to keep the defense back. But brings up Jaren Duran, you know, the opportunity to try to get one of those off-speed pitches in the air to the outfield, get this run in.
0: It's a really good play by Edwards, isn't it?
1: Oh, yeah. Very good play.
0: Here now, Duran, who, look, we're here every night. He looks like a guy who's about to absolutely take off. I think Duran is going to have a great couple of weeks. Batting left-handed, of course. First and third, one down. 1-0 Red Sox. Pitch. Swinging and a miss. Now that's nasty. That is a great curveball at its own one.
1: Yeah, but in the same breath, like you can't be fooled by that pitch. Right? This is a big spot in the game. This is where you know this guy's throwing you off speed. You have to be able to pick up spin and not look fooled by that, because that looked like he was dead red on fastball.
0: Which he's not throwing at all.
1: Not much.
0: 0-1. Pitch is a check swing. Did he go? Yes, he did. Another breaking ball, and it's 0-2. Off speed. Was that the splitter there?
1: Yeah, that was the splitter.
0: It's a great call by you, Will. I mean, it's hard to want to walk, but this guy's not throwing anything straight right now.
1: Yeah, it's not even wanting to walk. It's just knowing, like, okay, this is how he's going to attack us. This is what he's done to this point in the game. You can't go out there and sell out to fastball because you're just not getting it. Not early in counts, at least.
0: Red Sox lead 1-0. First and third, one down, but 0-2 to Duran. Pitch is outside. Fastball. Curveball, actually, and it's 1-2. Is he going to throw him anything hard in this entire at-bat?
1: No, he can. I mean, you can go up top. I mean, if he throws one over the plate, he's not trying to. It's a show-me pitch just to try to get down below the zone with Chase.
0: 1-2. Here it is. Duran swings and misses. He strikes out. That was a curveball again. You're on it, Will. I mean, this is just all secondary stuff from Phillips. Two down. Makes you think there maybe is a little more urgency to get Roman Anthony back to the big leagues while Trevor Story continues to rehab. Here is Siegler, who was the hero last night. Walked his first time. 2-1, 2-out the pitch. That's the ultimate splitter on the outside corner, 0-1. He's not throwing fastballs at all.
1: Oh, he's going to throw so much off speed so he can try to surprise guys with his fastball.
0: 0-1. Here's the pitch. Pop up foul. Out of play on the third base side. And it's 0-2.
1: Yeah, he's throwing 7 off-speed pitches in a row to this point. Monasterio saw 1 fastball in his at-bat. Does not like the heater.
0: 0-2. Siegler waits. Here's the pitch. And it's in the dirt. Really nice stop there by the catcher to keep the game where it is. 1-0 Red Sox is Contreras. Has to hold at third base. That's 110th pitch, brought to you by 110 Grill. 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Wilson at third. Monasterio at first. 1-2. Here's the pitch. And a check swing. Did he go? Yes, he did. Man, another off-speed pitch, and the Red Sox just do not adjust. Phillips has got him scrambled a little bit. We go to the bottom of the fourth, 1-0 Red Sox lead in the Shaw's and Star Market, WEI, Red Sox Radio Network.
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0: Bottom four, Peyton Tolley fires the first pitch. Strike to Heriberto Hernandez. Yet it is 0-1. Peyton working quickly. He's peppering the zone. And has flied out his first time. Red Sox have had chances. That's interesting. As they've won 4 in a row. Great homestand. 0-1. Pitch. Swing and a miss. I mean, that is such an uncomfortable looking swing on a fastball. Hernandez fooled badly, and it's 0-2.
1: You're gonna see more and more swings like that the more curveballs he throws. The fastballs are going to really get on hitters.
0: 0-2 is hopped to short. Nice play by Monasterio. He throws the first in time. There's one away. That curveball is so important, isn't it, Will? And he's thrown it more. He's thrown it earlier in counts. And it gets these hitters totally off balance.
1: Yeah, and I love when he steals a strike 0-0 with it because, number one, no one's looking for it because of the velocity and the amount he throws his fastballs. But it also just plants a seed in the back of the hitter's mind of, okay, he might go back to that. And now all of a sudden the 95 is playing up like 99.
0: Here's Agustin Ramirez, right-handed hitter. He pops one foul on the first base side. What was the best fastball you faced in your big league career?
1: Oh, boy. I mean, I saw Chapman when he was in Cincinnati. And it was like 104, 105. Not fun.
0: 0-1.
1: But, back. I mean, when it comes to, like, profile and, like, fastballs that jumped and really got, like, Scherzer at his peak, like, when he was just sitting 98, he kind of had that low release point. Not sidearm, but, like, he got low with his body as he was releasing, and we kind of had that rising effect to it.
0: 0-2 is just up and away.
1: So there was him. I mean, obviously, Verlander.
0: But
1: as
0: when
1: the game
0: you can
1: would
0: go a little off speed, it just keeps you off it so much,
1: yeah,
0: doesn't
1: so,
0: it?
1: Yeah, so like Scherzer was a, even his slider was a power slider, but Verlander had like the big 12-6 breaking ball.
0: 1-2, that pitch fouled on the third base side.
1: You know, and then when you talk about guys like Kershaw, obviously he had the big, you know, banger curveball, 12-6er that would just freeze you. It was like the fall from the clouds, you know, and his fastball wasn't necessarily going to blow you away, you know, but he was still at 95, and you worry about that curveball so often.
0: 1-2, ooh. Speaking of, is swung on and missed. Uncle Charlie retires Ramirez, and Peyton Tolley's rolling along. That is his fifth strikeout to begin the bottom of the fourth.
1: That's so good, right? Because, you know, in that changeup, or he actually showed a changeup second pitch of that at bat. So he showed everything. Went two-seamer, changeup, four-seamer, cutter, and then curveball to finish. Really went to all his bag, tricks in his bag there.
0: It is so fun watching this guy pitch right now. Here's Javier Sanoja. The pitch is a beauty on the outside corner. Fastball in its own one. Well, this is the evolution of an ace, isn't it?
1: Yeah, it is. He's learning how to pitch right in front of us.
0: 0-1. Two down. Bottom four. The pitch is fouled on the first base side. It's one of those nights. I mean, Tolley's got that kind of stuff most nights. You just want him to keep them off the board. 1-0 Red Sox. 0-2 to Sanoja. Peyton throws. High drive into left center field. Duran comes over. Seydon 2, and Seydon is there to make the play. Inning is over. Why not? Peyton Tolley cruising along. 1-0 Red Sox after 4 in the Shaw's and Star Market. WEI Red Sox Radio Network.

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5: It's always a good time.
6: Here's Connor Wong, 1-0 Red Sox. Swing and a miss. Off-speed pitch there. Sweeper in its own one. Will, he just is not going to throw a fastball right now.
5: Nope.
6: At all.
5: Nope. Got to make an adjustment.
6: 0-1 with Sogard out on deck. Pitch. Fouled. Feet might have gotten the catcher in the worst possible spot. 1-2, and it's 0-2.
5: Hope he brought protection.
6: Lou Maloney was telling me, even in the old-timers baseball game, he just has to wear a cup.
5: Yeah, smart. I'm the same way. If I'm taking ground balls, I have to wear it, or I will not field a ball in front of me. It's not comfortable.
6: You got to know yourself.
5: All it takes is one, and it'll change your perspective forever.
6: Oh, and two to Wong. Here's the pitch. A foul ball. You know, I'm trying to teach my son, Bailey, to hit the ball hard. And so dumb of me. I told him, look, dude, hit it right back up the middle. Just as hard as you can, just smoke it over my head.
5: And he did.
6: I paid the price. 0-2 to Wong. Here's the pitch. And he went around. He strikes out on four pitches, one down. I mean, honestly, whiff ball right back through the middle, not good. It's one of those, Will, too, where you're just on all fours. And you're thinking, why did my 8-year-old, how's he able to hit the ball that hard?
5: And to have that good of aim.
6: Here's Nick Sogard, who takes the pitch outside. He did have great aim. 1-0 Red Sox. The pitch is up and away. 2-0. I told him to do it, and he delivered. Get to the league leaders in a moment. 2-0 to Sogie. Pitch. It's a ball. No pun intended. Outside. League leaders brought to you by AZEK Exteriors. Leaders in exterior trim moldings. I mean, it's Jordan Alvarez. He leads everything.
5: Yeah.
6: 3-0. Strike on the inside corner. Good take.
5: He's hitting 320. 36 bombs and 90 driven in.
6: Isn't it crazy?
5: Triple crown. He's coming for it.
6: Hall of Famer all the way. 3-1. Sogard takes a strike on the inside corner. Isn't that a pitch he should try to hit right there? Fastball in the inside half. But he's looking off speed.
5: I mean, I wouldn't look for fastball.
6: Cross up, right?
5: Yeah. I mean, that's a good pitch there. You snuck it past him.
6: 3-2, that pitch. Swinging a ground ball foul. And you know what? You've talked about this so much, about how dialed in Sogard is. That, to me, means
5: he was looking for something else.
6: Thinking the right way, isn't he?
5: Yeah, he's looking for the split or breaking ball there. Didn't get it, so he took it. I love that, actually.
6: Agreed. 1-0 Red Sox in the top of the fifth. 3-2 to Sogard. With one down. Here's the pitch. And it's 4. This guy, Nick Sogard, is going to be a big part of this, don't you think? I mean, he just continues to deliver over and over again.
5: And that walk brought to you by North Shore Adult Diapers. Even the heaviest control problems, visit NorthShore.com. But yeah, you're right. He just finds a way to get on base. He finds a way to impact the game defensively. He can play multiple positions. Every good team needs a Nick Sogard type player.
6: Here's Sadon. Who was that on your 13 team?
5: Oh, boy.
6: Because it was so veteran-laden.
5: Yeah, I mean, really, it was kind of Johnny Gomes, yeah. You know, because he wasn't a star player. He was kind of a role player at times. He did get a lot of starts in left field.
6: 1-0 to Sadon, the pitch. He is way in the dirt. I mean, that thing went 50 feet, and it's 2-0.
5: Yeah, so also, when a guy's throwing this much off speed, you need to be active on the bases. It's really hard for a catcher to take those curveballs and the splitters down in the zone and make a good throw to second base.
6: It's such a good point. So you'd like to see Sogard go right here.
5: 2-0. Could get a heater here. Who knows?
6: 2-0 to Sadon. Pitch is a breaking ball in the inside corner. I mean, he just will not throw a fastball. It's 2-1. One nothing Red Sox. Sogard at first. Sadon at the plate. 2-1. Here's the pitch. And it's a breaking ball outside. 3-1. Now here it gets difficult, don't you think, Will? Because, you know, the Red Sox love Sadon in this spot. Hitters count. I don't think Sogard's going to go here. 3-1. Pitch. Swinging a high fly popped up in the shallow center field. Ruiz coming on. Sadon missed that one. They're two down. And see what the Marlins are thinking here. That's going to do it for this starting pitcher. Tyler Phillips has had enough of this game. Contreras is coming up after Abreu, and that will frustrate the Red Sox. They had a big opportunity with Sadon at the plate. Actually, it's a pitching coach coming to the mound. What do you think? Are they thinking about hanging with the righty to face Abreu? The bullpen door.

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3: Victor Vodnik is on, the right-hander with an enormous fastball to see Willier Abreu. What a change in tenor for the Marlins on the mound. Box score brought to you by the Mass State Lottery and Keno. It's a vibe and a home run. The Red Sox lead 1-0. Abreu then Contreras, two down, one on. Sox lead by a run. This guy's got one of the elite fastballs in the game, Will. What a difference in approach it needs right now for the Red Sox.
4: Well, you're actually going to see the fastball against this guy. I mean, so lefties, it's four-seam fastballs, sliders, and a changeup. All three of those pretty decent, but as you said, the heater's loud. You can see him up to 100.
3: Are you ready to go right away if you're Abreu?
4: You have to be.
3: One on, two out. The pitch is a ball down and in. Because it's so different, the guy you faced for a couple of times, and then this guy just blowing smoke. Is that the conversation in the dugout?
4: Yeah, but even that was first pitch changeup he missed with.
3: 1-0. Pitch is swung on and missed. That's nasty. A slider, and it's 1-1. Good luck as a hitter these days, isn't it?
4: Ugh. Yeah. Got a guy coming in, half the time he throws his 100-mile-an-hour heater. You haven't even seen one yet.
3: 1-1 to Abreu. Here's the pitch. It is grounded foul. On the first base side, he has not seen a fastball yet. That was a changeup. And it's 1-2. I'm happy that I'm not a big league hitter these days. Every count, you just can't predict anything. 1-2. Top five in Miami. Sogard leading at first. Here's the pitch. A swing and a miss. He got him. Now there is a slider. He didn't throw him one fastball. Good luck these days in the big leagues. 1-0 Red Sox. Bottom five next in the Shaws and Star Market. WEI Red Sox Radio Network.
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0: 5 in Barrie and AM 550 Waterbury, Vermont.
1: Bottom of the fifth, Peyton Tolley throws to Xavier Edwards on a first pitch strike at the bottom of the zone. Peyton's got it going right now. He's thrown 55 pitches to this point. 0-1, the pitch just up and away. And it's a ball and a strike. Get you caught up in the Subaru of New England scoreboard in a moment. Red Sox within three of the Rays, who lead the Tigers 1-0 in the fifth. 1-1. Low. Yankees, meantime, hosting the Astros, and they trail 1-0 in the top of the third. It's just so important to make it within a game or two when we get there. 2-1 is lined down the right field line. Abreu on the run. It's extra bases, an automatic double. Out of play, didn't go over the wall. Yes, it did. Edwards doesn't realize it, but it bounced out of play. So an immediate extra base hit. So unlucky by Tolley. That was just kind of a little squibber off the end of the bat. Tolley made a good pitch down the corner, and the leadoff man at second base to lead off the inning. Actually, pretty center cut and a bouncer over the wall.
2: Yeah, I was watching the replay to see where it bounced, and it looked like it bounced right over the wall and hit the railing and came back into play, so that's going to take Edwards back to second base.
1: This wasn't squared up that much. I mean, like it was middle in the end by Tolley, but Edwards now the tying run at second base, and here is Leo Jimenez. Contreras crashing it at first, thinking about a bunt here. Tolley throws, and a ground ball up the middle, handled at second. The runner goes, throw to third. They got him. Horrible base running. The Red Sox will take it. An absolute gift, and they cut down the tying run at third.
2: That's just it's a heads up play by Siegler up the middle. Terrible base running. You have to know where the infielders are behind you. He just saw that it was to his left, the base runner, and he's thinking he could just move up. But the second baseman, Anthony Siegler, just waiting there on one hop. But the ball gets to third base, and he's 12 feet from the bag, not even close.
1: That sucks. We'll certainly take it. Here comes Griffin Conine batting from the left side. Well, that's Little League stuff, isn't it? I mean, the ball has got to be in front of you, behind you, to go.
2: Well, he thought it was up the middle, and he was going to try to score. He didn't realize where Siegler was playing.
1: There's a swing and a miss. It's a good cutter from Peyton. It's 0-1.
2: It's just an over-aggressive player trying to score on that play and just not recognizing where the fielders are lined up.
1: 1-0 Red Sox. Runner at first now with one down. The pitch is high with the fastball. That's the stuff, right? You're thinking about before the pitch. All those little things.
2: Right. That's what you do. As you're taking your lead, you're kind of creeping, looking behind you, not just to see if guys are coming in for a pickoff, but just to see where they're aligned.
1: 1-1. Tully throws. And a line drive into right field, a base hit. That's where the base running helps the Red Sox. Now the Marlins have him at first and second with the one down. I don't think with Abreu's arm that necessarily ties the game, but still, Red Sox will take it instead of loaded up. Now you got two on with one out. And a big test here for Peyton Tolley. Not a bad pitch there by Peyton. Off the plate, away. Who's on deck? 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Esteuri Ruiz is now the batter with two on and one out. Connor Wong's got a little equipment issue going on.
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1: Right, big spot here for Peyton. 1-0 Red Sox. Bottom of the fifth. First and second. And one down. Here's the pitch from Tolley. Missed his spot big time. It looked like Connor right there was set up on the outside corner, and Peyton kind of yanked that to the inside half, and it's 1-0. Sogard in at third, so too Contreras at first. 1-0. Pitch. Swing and a miss, E. Bloom. What are the infielders thinking right here, Will?
2: Right here, I mean, obviously you want to turn a double play. I mean, one out in a big spot. Siegler's playing up the middle with the righty up at the plate. Obviously, he's pulling the ground, so you're looking for anything to turn this double play if possible.
1: 1-1, the pitch is up and in. It's changed so much, hasn't it, where you know, the shifting against hitters with the spray chart, so it gets a little bit more difficult with Siegler trying to keep the runner close at second.
2: Yeah, but it also works in your favor as far as if there's a ball in that six hole, Monasterio can get to that. You get the lead out at third. You're probably not going to turn two on that anyways, and this puts you in position to get to that ball.
1: 2-1 is a ball outside. 3-1. All right, this is a big spot for Tolley. What does he go to here?
2: Yeah, you got to go with the bread and butter. I know he likes to lean on the cutter in 3-1 counts, but the four-seamer's been really good.
1: Three balls and a strike. That pitch is a strike at the top of the zone. The Marlins want a challenge here. What do you think, Will?
2: It's borderline up at the top.
1: I think it's a strike. Do you?
2: It's close. I'm leaning ball.
1: And it is. You're right.
3: Ball's overturned. Pitch of the ball. Miami has one challenge remaining.
1: Good challenge by the Marlins. 0.2 inches. So now here comes Andrew Bailey to talk things over with Peyton Tolley. 1-0 bases. Loaded. 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
1: Will Fleming, Will Middlebrooks, Red Sox lead 1-0, but the Marlins have the bases loaded here in the bottom of the fifth inning. This is one of those moments, Will, for Peyton Tolley. Andrew Bailey comes to the mound. He's going back to the dugout in just a moment here. And he has been a marvel, Tolley has, and yet a real test here. Got to dig deep.
2: Yeah, this is the nine-hole hitter. Not a ton of at-bats in the big leagues. Hit 129 right now. He's got 10 swings and misses on the four-seamer. He's got to find something in the tank right here. You got to get this guy.
1: Brian Navarrete, right-handed hitting catcher. Tolley with the bases loaded, throws, and a swing and a miss. Exactly what you're talking about, Will. I mean, that is the sinking fastball, but it's 0-1. You got to challenge the nine-hole guy.
2: Yeah, you have to. Go right after him. I mean, there's nowhere to put him, right? I mean, this is where the belief in your stuff and all the bullpens, all the work you put in, it's when you get to this part of outings, you find yourself in a tough inning where you don't have your best command. How do you get through it and limit the damage?
1: He's thrown 68 pitches. Marlins at every base. 0-1, the pitch. Popped up. Foul. The first base side out of play, and it's 0-2. And obviously, Will, now he's trying to miss a barrel right here.
2: Yeah, a strikeout would be great, but so would a two-hopper to Monasterio, a little double play ball right here. He's in swing mode, so he does not have to throw anything over the plate. He can go up top if he wants it.
1: 0-2. That pitch is high. Exactly what you're talking about. He tried to elevate there. Does that set up something below the zone here?
2: It can. I mean, it works both ways. I think he didn't want it to be that high. He wanted it to be, you know, 8 inches above the zone and was trying to get swing and miss on it. But if it opens him up, the thing is that you have to trust your catcher. No, is this guy late on my fastball? Do I do him a favor?
1: 1-2 is grounded foul. He went two off speed, a curveball, which has been such an important pitch for him lately. It remains 1-2.
2: Yeah, curveball's tough here because it's a fine line between it being hittable over the plate and you bouncing it and a runner and the run scoring because it gets past Juan.
1: 1-2, loaded up with one down. High with a fastball. He keeps kind of playing off those two, up and then down, and it's 2-2.
2: Yeah, this is where you got to challenge this guy, right? You just go right after him. Stop playing with your food. Just go after him.
1: 2-2. That pitch is line foul on the first base side. He did. He came in. He challenged him. But Navarrete gets a piece of it and stays 2-2.
2: it's hard to go off speed unless you perfectly execute it, just because he is late. He's late on the fast.